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1: Great radio stations everywhere, along with Sam and Polo. It is the Joe Pags Show. Thanks. Appreciate you stopping by. Lots to get to this hour. Part two with Gary Burnson will be happening this hour. Gary's the former senior operations official from the CIA. He was a whistleblower. He actually said, I've got the information, we've got the evidence, we've done the investigation, and it's time now to reveal that there's election fraud going on. There are foreign actors stealing our elections or stealing our votes, and he was ignored. They wrote a book called Stolen Elections with Ralph Pizzullo, and it was based on Gary's investigation. And now the president comes out and says, this is what's going on. You guys all saw that last night. We broke that down in earnest in hour number one. So if this is your first hour, I think Denver, this is your first hour, then make sure you stick around for the entire show because we give you all the information that you need, including a full breakdown of what the president said last night. So we'll get into that. A little more election stuff, including the nuttiness, pun intended, out of Maine when it comes to elections. But I got to tell you something. I've seen stupidity, and Polo made a really good point on this during the break at some point. I keep on saying that the liberals, the left, those who don't like Trump still should pay attention to this incredible evidence that was released last night. And he makes a good point by letting us know that an airline is allowing people to change their reservations and change the destination they're flying into if they don't want to fly into Trump International Airport. You know what I mean? I saw this like yesterday or the day before, and I was like, come on, that's stupid. Wait, this is really a thing. This is from Fox Business. United to offer travelers free flight changes to avoid landing at Trump International Airport. I want you to understand the airline that's called United, which stands for We're All for One, One for All, We're All Together, is allowing people to change their flights so they don't have to go and land in an airport named after President Trump. Saying when they changed Palm Beach International Airport to Trump International, or what, President Donald J. Trump International, did they change anything else about the airport?
2: No.
1: So same airport, same planes, same pilots, same shops, same rent-a-car area, all that's the same.
2: Oh, yeah, totally.
1: Perfect. They just could not sleep at night if they have to land in a place called Trump. Hey, Polo, as much as I try to blow off some of the stuff you say, dude, you're spot on here.
3: Yeah, I mean, the runways aren't, like, orange, right?
1: Oh, no, they are, just the one.
3: Okay.
1: No, they're not. And I don't mean I blow off what you say like you're stupid. I blow off what you say because I want to believe.
3: Come on, that's not realistic.
1: I want to believe that what you're saying can't possibly be true. But you have now proven yourself even more correct from yesterday, because how on earth would they ever look at real CIA, FBI evidence proving voter fraud when they won't fly into an airport? Dude.
3: With his name on it. Yeah.
1: Sam, is that generally speaking in alignment with the left or the right politically?
2: Right.
1: Am I generally speaking liberal or conservative generally?
2: Definitely conservative.
1: So when it comes to the two major parties in the United States, which party would I lean toward?
2: The Red Party.
1: Right, the Republicans. What party was John F. Kennedy in?
2: Yeah, the Blue Party.
1: Has Dad ever flown into JFK Airport in New York?
2: Yes, you have.
1: Like, my whole life.
2: Yeah,
1: well, many people. You see why I'm so surprised by the things you say sometimes coming true? Because I try to be a reasonable, logical, rational person. I don't care if it's called Barack Obama Airport. I'll fly into it. How stupid.
3: Because you're using logic. They're using emotion. And, I mean, because you would look at it like, I don't care where I go. If this place gets me there faster, that's yes. Where I'm going.
1: Yep.
3: These people don't care. They're just like, no, I can't. I don't want to see that name on my ticket. You know what I mean? Like, I don't want to know or anybody to know that I flew into that airport.
1: Because it could be called Bob the Jackass Airport, and I'm flying into it.
3: Right.
1: If it gets me there.
3: But I'm telling you, I can see that they would say that if they did that, then they're showing that they have no problem with him.
1: And has nothing to do with him. It's just the name of an airport.
3: I agree, but if, you know, there are all these people having dinner somewhere, they're talking like, oh, yeah, you know, I came in through Trump, whatever it's called. They're like, how dare you?
1: They can still call it PBI. They don't have to call it Trump. Call it whatever you want.
3: Well, I mean, he wants to call it that, so that's what it's going to be, and that's how people are going to react.
1: That makes no sense.
3: I can already tell you, once he's out of office, they're going to change it again.
1: No, they won't, because he lives there. They're not going to change it again.
3: Okay.
1: I'm telling you, that I will bet you on, because he lives like a mile and a half from this airport. If they're losing business
3: like that, they're going to change it.
1: They're not going to lose business, because more conservatives will fly there now just to prove a point. It's so dumb. Okay. Whole thing's just stupid. Okay. It just is. The story is, that's the headline, United to offer travelers free flight changes to avoid landing at Trump International Airport. Travelers can switch to Fort Lauderdale or Miami at no extra charge. Fort Lauderdale's a good 45 minutes south. Miami's a good hour plus south. If you're that stupid, you want to drive an extra hour to get to wherever you were going, because you don't want to land at the airport named after President Trump. It's stupid. United Airlines is planning to offer passengers flight changes free of charge to avoid landing at the newly renamed President Donald J. Trump International Airport in Florida, according to an internal memo that appears aimed at customers who object to the airport's new name. Passengers who object to the landing at the airport, previously Palm Beach International, may be moved to Fort Lauderdale or Miami without having to pay extra, according to an internal memo obtained by Live and Let's Fly. If a customer does not want to fly to the airport, use your empowerment to offer acceptable alternatives, such as Fort Lauderdale Airport or Miami International Airport, the memo to reservation agents reads. The memo even suggests a response to customers who object to landing at the renamed airport. Quote, I understand that you'd rather not fly to this airport anymore. We can look at nearby airports like Fort Lauderdale or Miami instead. Is that acceptable alternative? The guidance says. The agents are directed to process the change as an even exchange, effectively making the flight change free of charge for travelers. Let me ask you this. If I want to fly to Florida, and the best flight is to Fort Lauderdale, or the best flight is to Miami, can I tell United, I really, really want to fly into that Trump airport? Sam, can I do that?
2: Probably not.
1: Free of charge. Want to go to Trump?
2: Yeah. I don't think they would
1: do that. Hey, United, Pags, want to fly to Trump.
3: Can you use it against them?
1: What do you mean?
3: Okay, so let's say flying into wherever the alternative is.
1: Fort Lauderdale, Miami, yeah.
3: Is more expensive, right? So you say that you make your ticket for the Trump one,
1: right,
3: and then you say, I don't want to fly to that one.
1: Then they're just going to save money, no extra charge.
3: Yeah. You know what I mean?
1: I mean, no, I'm with you. I think it's a scam to begin with. I think the whole thing's stupid. It's just dumb. I mean, how dumb do you have to be to worry about the name of the... Dulles wasn't a great guy. I've flown into Dulles in Washington. I like Reagan. I've flown into Reagan in Washington. I mean, what are we talking about here? It's just so stupid. It's a freaking airport. It's just a means of getting there. Talking about airports, there's actually important news about airports. The FAA chief is seeking $10 billion for air traffic control systems. Okay, I'm down with really good air traffic control systems. This is from our friends at Newsmax. The head of the Federal Aviation Administration says the agency needs another $10 billion from Congress to reform the antiquated U.S. air traffic control system as policymakers prepare for traffic to double in the next two decades. FAA Administrator Brian Bedford said the agency is moving rapidly to deploy the first $12.5 billion approved by Congress after years of neglect. Quote, we're behind 20 years. The system is extremely safe, but it comes at the price of inefficiency and inconvenience, Bedford said in an interview. Americans tolerate this hugely inefficient system, and as long as it's safe, I think that sort of saps the will to fix it. Why would there ever be any reason to be behind when it comes to making sure that we're safe and sound? You know, they said we're safe a few times there. But why would we ever not just step up and say, listen, we've got old systems here. We're way behind Europe, way behind Canada, way behind fill in the blank. We need to be the best on the planet. Let's fix that. Instead of giving, you know, all this fraud out in Minnesota or California or Ohio or fill in the blank, there's fraud in every state, but really bad fraud in these blue states. I mean, what exactly is it that we're talking about that we wouldn't make sure that we have the best air traffic control system on the planet? It just blows my mind. They spent, what, $1 trillion on the Green New Scam and the Inflation Reduction Act that didn't. It was actually about green energy, actually about, you know, climate change. Spent all that money and we didn't pay any attention to what was going on with our airports just blows my mind, man. It just does. 833-JOE-PAGS. 833-563-7247. JOEPAGS.com. It is a free speech Friday, so whatever's on your mind is fair game. But know something about it. We'll talk about it. If not, we'll move on. If you want to comment or opine on what the president said last night, definitely want to hear from you on that. We covered that extensively in hour number one. Part two with Gary Burnson at the bottom of this hour, former senior operations official with the CIA, who knows a lot about what it was President Trump was saying last night and can back it up with actual fact as well. 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

0: 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This one from the post-millennial. This one, this is from the I Can't Believe It file, which is very sarcastic. I can't believe it. Being very sarcastic. Passengers shocked after gay cruise blocked from ports in Turkey and Egypt. What? Shut up. Kidding me? They didn't want a gay cruise to dock in a Muslim country like Egypt and a Muslim country like Turkey? Really? You got to be kidding me. Sam, I didn't see that coming.
1: Shocked.
0: Were they holding the gays for Palestine signs when they got there, do you think?
1: Yeah, I'm sure they were, right?
0: Queers for Gaza? I mean, those are the signs right. We've all seen.
1: Right. Yeah, they're so accepting and understanding over there.
0: If you were gay, why would you take a cruise to nations that, I mean, if you just do the most precursory study of, you have to know they are against the law to be gay in these countries. Literally against the law.
1: Yeah. Oh, yeah. They hate them over there. It's terrible.
0: Don't you look that up?
1: Wouldn't you know that? Wouldn't the cruise line know that?
0: I would think so. This is what the story says. There was a cruise sailing the Mediterranean, and when they got to Turkey, the nation would not allow them to port. The same thing happened when they went to Egypt. They just weren't allowed to stop off, get out, stretch their legs. These anti-gay nations refused them entry, and for some reason, the passengers aboard the Virgin Voyages Scarlet Lady were surprised. They had wanted to go to the fabulous and gay in nations where they wanted to go be fabulous and gay in nations where such things are illegal and don't think it's fair that they were stopped at port. The Turkish authorities said a cruise ship chartered by a group known for behavior that does not align with the values and moral standards of our society and that had generated significant concern among various segments of the public has been canceled. It is absolutely out of the question that this group will come to our province for such an event. One man who was on the cruise, an American from Miami, said, "There are thousands of men who come to the ship to celebrate and to feel free to be who they are without any fear of homophobia or to be able to be ourselves in a public space." What? Listen, there are freedoms and liberties in the United States that do not exist elsewhere, dummy. Sam, can I call the guy dummy, you think?
1: I mean, you did, so...
0: Gay cruise to the Muslim countries. Let's go. What are you, stupid?
1: I mean, who does that, right?
0: I have no idea. They should get their money back. I mean, what are we doing?
1: Who would sell that cruise in the first place?
0: Maybe Ashley Webb. Segway. All right, so Ashley Webb is running for Senate out of the great state of Maine. Maine, of course, has Susan Collins as the Republican nominee. She's running for re-election. She's a United States Senator who kind of is a Republican, I guess. Then you had Graham Plattner, the clammer, who turns out has all sorts of allegations against him for treating women like garbage, for sexual assault and everything else, forced to drop out of the race. So the Democrat Party now has to replace him on the ticket. So they're doing, I guess, a special election or a secondary primary, which they shouldn't be able to do. Plattner won. He should still be on the ticket. The Democrats can just change anytime they want, I guess. But Ashley Webb is one of those running. Ashley Webb was on the stage with three others, and Ashley Webb was wearing a dress. It's about 6'2", and sounds like this.
2: Ashley Webb, what qualifications do you have to serve in the U.S. Senate?
3: Oh, I ran for office several times. Didn't win, but I did run. And then I'm a songwriter, and then I write my own books, and then I suppose my transparency. I wouldn't lie to the people, and I wouldn't deceive the people like we're being deceived right now. Like,
0: it's a dude wearing a dress and a wig. But he promises he will not deceive the people. But his qualification, I want to make sure I understand.
4: To be fair.
0: Yes.
4: He's not.
0: He's not what? He's lying, clearly.
4: But he's not deceiving anyone.
0: He's not? He's pretending he's a woman.
4: Yes, but there's no deception there.
0: No, he's not fooling anybody. You're right. But I do think he's trying to deceive them. I will disagree with you on that. You're right. He's not fooling anybody. You're absolutely correct. Nobody's buying it. Ashley, I don't know what the story is, but let's forget the whole it's a dude in a dress thing. Ashley thinks the qualification for running for office or to becoming a United States Senator is because he's run for office several times, didn't win. but I didn't win.
1: I don't think they're going to win.
0: And I write my own songs. And I've written books.
4: Hey, you're halfway there.
0: Living on a Prayer?
4: You've written songs?
0: Allegedly. Yes. Are you saying I'm halfway there? I have written songs.
4: Yes.
0: I'm guessing they're much better than Ashley's songs. But I could be wrong about that. Then, of course, there's this.
3: And then with the trans community, like, right. We're being dehumanized.
0: Right.
3: They say that we want to hurt people. I don't want to hurt anybody. I just want to use the bathroom. If they want me to use the men's room, I will, but I don't want to be assaulted.
0: I'm not following Ashley. I don't know. I'm here to tell you, Maine, you got to do better. I'm going to need you to step it up, Maine. I don't get it. I'm confused. What the hell are we talking about here? Ron, West Virginia, what's on your mind? Hi.
5: Hey, Joe, I love the show.
0: Thank you.
5: I just want to make a quick comment concerning the United thing.
0: Yeah.
5: It just never ceases to amaze me the level of Trump derangement syndrome that these people will go to, okay?
0: Yeah, yeah.
5: But I did like the comment you made or the idea about, you know, if you have a ticket to a nearby city, telling United that you want to change your ticket to land in, at Trump International.
0: Yeah.
5: And then if they refuse or if they want to charge you, just sue the hell out of them, Joe.
0: I do think it would be great.
5: Just sue them for every
0: Ron, why not? I mean, I'll make a ticket for Tampa, which is 3 hours away, and say, listen, I really want you to switch this because I need to land at Trump International. Sam, you think that would work?
1: No.
0: I bet it would make them stop changing flights to Fort Lauderdale and Miami for those who didn't want to fly into Trump. Like, if you don't want to fly into Trump, don't get the ticket to Trump. I was never going to call it Trump. I was going to call it PBI because that's what I've known it to be since I was growing up in that area. But now I'm just going to call it Trump just to bother people.
1: Boom.
0: Boom. Polo, would you fly into Trump?
4: No, but I would. I love that line. I just want to use the restroom.
0: There you go. And at that point, I think they took a break in the debate. So Ashley could go use the restroom. Not sure which one he used. 833-JOE-PAGS, 833-563-7247, joepags.com. Part 2 with Gary Burnson when we come back. Stay here.
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0: did they do it? If they did it, and if the proof the president presents is right, and if what Gary says is right, how did they do it? What's the mechanism? Now part two with Gary Burnson on elections in this country and around the world. Go and get the book. It's called Stolen Elections, written by Ralph Pizzullo. And it's an amazing... The first conversation we had was amazing to me because I was like, I had no idea any of this was going on. I know that you mentioned, we know that China's implicated now, 220 million voter registration rolls. That's sick. They're also connected with Venezuela that had the machines. Italy is somehow connected. Is Iran connected? Is that why there's an operation going on in Iran? I mean, how far does this go? Are there multiple countries that we haven't even named yet? What is the mechanism? China has the voter registrations. Venezuela has the machines. They have the ability to infiltrate the machines, according to Trump, and according to you, what was the mechanism? How did they do this?
1: Venezuela began with the software. They built the source code. The first hardware they used was out of Italy. They bought lottery machines from Olivetti and touch screens, and then they transitioned them into election machines and stole their first election in 2004, the recall election. They would upgrade in technology over time.
0: Right.
1: And they would do that with the Chinese.
0: But for those who don't know, in Venezuela, Maduro didn't win, but then all of a sudden he won, right?
1: Well, this was in, he was actually, you have to understand something. It started with Hugo Chavez.
0: Right.
1: He tried a coup in 93, it failed, he went to jail.
0: Right.
1: He was released, ran for office in 1998, won legally. In the recall election, he knew he was in trouble. The Cubans told him. And so they flipped what was going to be a 60-40 loss to a 60-40 win.
0: Wow.
1: And the Carter Center was down there, said, this is the most wonderful election ever. These machines are wonderful. Holy cow.
0: Crazy. Idiotic, yeah.
1: And so then they stole elections in places like...
0: Were they surprised it worked? Gary, were they surprised it worked?
1: No, they were thrilled. They knew it was going to work.
0: So they knew it was going to work.
1: Really good engineers.
0: All right, go ahead.
1: They had three U.S. Venezuelan engineers that were trained at Simon Bolivar, which is linked to MIT. They knew what they were doing.
0: Right.
1: They knew exactly what they were doing. And, you know, they controlled the ground. They had the government. They had the people there. They fixed it. They rigged it. And then if you complained, they could throw you in jail.
0: Or worse.
1: And so what would happen is they entered the U.S. market first as Smartmatic. And they entered into Cook County in, Cook County, big surprise. That's where, you know, Kennedy stole the election from Nixon, you know, 1960. But they went there in 2008, 2006 and 2008. And then they also were in New Jersey. And a congresswoman named Carolyn Maloney wrote a letter to Secretary of Treasury John Snow saying, hey, these Venezuelans are here. They're stealing elections. And she named the technology. She had a very good source.
0: Right.
1: And so CFIUS went after them. That's a body, a congressional body that does investigations and foreign investments in the U.S. And so they were forced then to sell the company. You know, they were forced to sell to, a company called Sequoia. They've been running elections for years, but CFIUS investigated them there, and they had to get rid of it. And so what happens is, ultimately, is Dominion, a company in Toronto, Canada, that had been a startup up there, had been around for 8 years and only run one election, a local election in Toronto, winds up, buying the company, and they get the hardware from Smartmatic, and they've got the machines. Now all they've got to do is integrate the software. And so this company, Dominion, will use the software and this technology in the United States. And Smartmatic continues as an entity in Venezuela, but it becomes a global entity. So they sign an agreement where Smartmatic will run elections / steal elections globally.
0: Right.
1: And then Dominion will run elections / steal elections in the United States. So they have an agreement between the two of them. And this is, so they divide it up that way. The Chinese begin manufacturing the hardware for all of this technology in Red China, 60 miles from Beijing. They ship the hardware to Taiwan, and then in Taiwan they white label it as manufactured in Taiwan. And they manufacture all this stuff for all these companies.
0: Wow.
1: You know, it's just not... Smartmatic. There's other companies here. I don't want to say their names because I don't want to be sued by them right now. But there's a couple of other election companies here.
0: Let me stop you, though. Hold on. So you're not afraid to be sued by Sequoia, Dominion, or Smartmatic?
1: Well, the other company... No. Look, we've had this book out for a year. We have all the evidence on them. We have their engineers. We have their damn source code. Nobody's suing me.
0: Did they threaten you?
1: Sue me. What's that?
0: Did they threaten you?
1: Oh, they wrote us a letter. They wrote me a letter, but...
0: You better stop it. I mean...
1: I'm like, what, are you kidding me? You know, please sue me. I wish they would do me a favor and sue me so we can go to discovery together and then I can counter sue them, but they won't sue me.
0: Gary, let me ask you a question that I think a lot of people watching and listening want to know the answer to. It's Gary Burnson, former CIA senior operations officer. He's the guy that blew the whistle on all this election hijinks that's going on. When we're watching this go on, in your heart, you know this from your research, but in your heart of hearts, are they doing it because they think they're right? Are they doing it for power and control? Are they doing it because they think that they know best for the rest of us? And that's why your franchise doesn't matter? Really? What's the big reason?
1: Look, it's money. It's ideology. But listen, I'm not the Lone Ranger. I got a business partner by the name of Martin Rodile.
0: Right.
1: And also Mr. Patrick Byrne jumped in with us. And Patrick put his fortune on the line. He spent tens of millions of dollars helping us recruit these engineers. Patrick was with those engineers in different places. He played a big role. Mike Flynn came in and helped us.
0: Yes.
1: Came out and met with the engineers. So there are other people in the country. Martin and I were business partners and as whistleblowers. And then there's a small group of people that joined us and helped us. But there's something that I have to tell you.
0: Please.
1: Is that they, in the United States, USAID was funding an entity called CEPS, the Consortium for Election Production, you know, CEPPS.
0: Okay.
1: And they spent $6.9 billion on it. And essentially, it paid for Smartmatic to steal elections globally. So your tax dollars and my tax dollars were dispersed from USAID over to CEPS that was created by George Soros and his people. And then that helped steal elections in at least 70 countries around the world. We paid for that.
0: It's Gary Burnson, a former CIA senior operations official. Also go and get the book called Stolen Elections, written by Ralph Pizzullo. This is an unbelievable day. And again, as I said, this is the biggest story, I think, probably of the century. And I'm glad this is getting uncovered. Immediately, the left started saying, well, he hasn't really substantiated. Well, he doesn't really prove anything. Forget all that. Let's say that what you say is true, and I believe you. What President Trump presented last night is fact. I believe him. What happens now? Investigatively, does the DOJ start arresting people, the FBI, the CIA? Who brings people to bear? What happens now?
1: First things first, we need to defend the midterm elections.
0: Right.
1: We went to them as soon as Trump got elected. We went right into the DNI's office, and in the first 2 months, we were over there three times briefing them, but everybody slow-walked everything. They didn't report to even Tulsi that we were there.
0: Wow.
1: They weren't sharing the information that we were giving them. They were trying to conceal all the information. This is the DNI's office. The CIA, of course, was at war with us. FBI officers were told not to cooperate with us and to stand down from contact with us. They did everything possible to block us because they wanted to get up to the midterm because their goal is to steal the midterm in the United States. So I'm not worried about prosecutions first. I'm worried about protecting the midterm.
0: Well, let me ask you this. With what he released last night and what you put out there for years now, can the president, because of actual evidence, actual proof, say you may not use those machines this November? Does he have that ability?
1: Yeah, he does. He can use PDD-21. It's PPD, President Policy Directive 21.
0: Okay.
1: He doesn't even need the Save America Act, and he can outlaw all electronic voting machines because they're part of critical infrastructure. He has that power. He should do that. And very quickly, we need to transition over to paper ballots. Hand count paper ballot. If India could do it for many, many years with 1 billion people, I think we could manage it.
0: Well, I would think so. India, you know, has, I think it's 630 million voters, actually. They have the count that night.
1: Yeah, they got a lot of people over there. They figure it out.
0: They have the count that night. So let me ask you about what's going on now. Is California implicated in any of this? Why do they take a month and a half to count votes?
1: You know, ironically, when they cut up the world, Smartmatic and Dominion, Smartmatic did remain only in one place in the United States, and that's Los Angeles County.
0: No way.
1: Smartmatic district, yes.
0: This recent election for mayor was Smartmatic?
1: Yes, of course it is. While the president of Smartmatic is in jail down in Miami.
0: And they're still using the machines.
1: And they're still using their machines, of course.
0: I mean, you saw that the third place person conceded the night of, and then she became second place within a week or 9 days. And Spencer Pratt suddenly is out. Is there a way to retroactively go back and see what the machines did? Or not? I know that there's no wherewithal there,

0: It's something, or it's important, because what they'll do is when you have the absentee ballots, they're put on a scanner, right? Takes a picture, and it saves it. Saves the picture. And when it gets to save it and put it in for the count, they put all 100 of these ballots together, and then it disappears. And what they were doing was they were running our elections from Belgrade, Serbia, on servers there, and then they would send in a new picture from there, and it would have 100 votes for Joe Biden. And, you know, and then if you did an audit, you weren't allowed to look at the physical ballots in the box. You're on an audit. You're only allowed to look on the machine.
1: The machine is the one that produces it. The machine is, which is the one that
0: the electronic machine that was made by the Chinese. And to make things worse, Joe, is that many of the companies are private companies that do the audit. The cartel Del Sol own the companies that were doing the audit.
1: So going into Venezuela, you and I can agree that the president went and got Maduro because he was the leader of this cartel, and this had a lot to do with the elections.
0: It was part of it. That and the massive drug smuggling boat. Look, that cartel stole $2.7 trillion and has been conducting offensive operations with our enemies against us. So that's why they went down and took Nicolas Maduro. And they need to remove Delcy and the rest of them because they're very bad people.
1: Yeah, well, she's Delcy playing ball right now. I mean, she's saying yes or no, sir, right now. But you're right. She was his vice president for a reason.
0: She's lying every day. She says yes, and then she does something else. But the fact of the matter is this. Look, you know the president has not been well served. People have not told him the truth about everything. If you were to go back in history and you looked at Delcy Rodriguez and her brother Jorge Rodriguez, her brother, ran the CNE, the electoral machines. He's the father of these voting system, okay? Her brother. But their father, the two of them, when they were preteens, was a guy named Jose Antonio Rodriguez, and he was a terrorist. And he kidnapped an American citizen by the name of Niehaus and held him in the jungle and tortured him.
1: Wow.
0: And he was captured. They captured and saved Niehaus. But then, and so her mother married somebody. Well, who she married was Carlos the Jackal, the terrorist. He was a Venezuelan. That was the guy that so their father was a terrorist, their stepfather was a terrorist. I mean, you know, this isn't, these, we know.
1: No, I get it.
0: Her boyfriend was one of the three engineers who built the system.
1: Well, I hope that the president's inner circle knows this. Is there a way to have a free and fair election in Venezuela right now?
0: It's going to have to be on paper.
1: Yeah.
0: They can't use the machines. Of course not. They're going to, you know, and when they have that, the winner will be Maria Corina Machado, the Nobel Prize winner.
1: Right.
0: Her numbers there are over 84%. Delcy just spent the last week or two before the earthquakes traveling around trying to, you know, improve her image, and her numbers are like 14%.
1: Yeah.
0: And Maria Corina's at 84%.
1: Well, nobody there's going to want. Nobody there's going to want a leftover from Maduro. Not a chance.
0: No, she's got
1: to
0: go.
1: She's a placeholder, but they have to have an election soon. They've been taking too long. Let me finish with this. Hey, Gary, we got to do this again because as this unfolds, there's going to be a lot more that comes out, and you're the expert on this, and I really appreciate you jumping on today. Let me finish with this. If you had the ability to fix the inner sanctum of the intelligence agencies in this country, because they are dirty, they're politicized, they're a star chamber, they don't take orders from anybody. What do you do? Do you start all over? Can you just get rid of them and say, here's a new agency? What do you do?
0: First off, I would take the DO, the Director of Operations, and I would tear it out of the CIA. I would create a new, what we call DSS, Directorate of Strategic Services, that will do operations. I would leave the remainder of the CIA as a large analytical component, okay? Then I would create a counterintelligence service that does nothing but hunt spies within our government. That is what MI5 does in the UK. So I would create an MI5 type organization, and I would have a DSS, and I would destroy the agency as it exists now.
1: Is it fixable? Because it is massive.
0: No, it's not fixable. You're going to have to start over. You have so many people. They have failed at vetting people. They have created a cadre of leftists that are in power. During the Obama administration, they partnered with our enemies around the world. They partnered with the Venezuelans and the Cubans, and they were, you know, assisting the Iranians. They did things that they should be ashamed of.
1: Do you think Obama knew?
0: Of course he knew.
1: Yeah.
0: He's the architect of it all.
1: Well, Tulsi Gabbard said as much, but again, is he, because he was the president and he's got presidential immunity, can he not be touched?
0: No, I don't think.

0: It's going to be very difficult.
1: But how about Brennan? How about Clapper? How about, you know, down the line? How did Strzok and Page get off on what they said?
0: Those guys are exposed. They should be charged.
1: It is Gary Burnson. Go get this book called Stolen Elections, written by Ralph Pezzullo. Gary, anything you want to leave my audience with? Because this is all very, very fresh. What do you think we're going to find out in the coming days, weeks, and months? And do you think that we'll be safe this November to go and vote?
0: The president has the power to outlaw the machines, and he should. Last night was a first step, and I applaud him for declassifying the documents. This has got to be a phased approach, and that's what I think he's doing. It would be too much to have you know, done all the steps that need to be done. So the first thing was present what the problem is and do a declassification. That was the first step. That was fine. He's released some documents. He didn't claim that Venezuela was stealing elections, but if you look at the documents, some of those documents, and I can send you some of them for the White House documents, those clearly showed that they knew what the machine could do and what they were doing. They knew that they were stealing elections. And the very fact in 2020 that they did not inform the president of these threats when the president lost his election, they participated in a coup.
1: Yes.
0: The IEC participated in a coup. They violated the law. They violated their oaths. Shame on them. They should be fired. They should dismantle the organization. They need to rebuild something new.
1: Go get this book now. It's called Stolen Elections. It's the research and the work done by this man, whistleblower Gary Burnson. Ralph Pezzullo wrote it. And who is your partner again? I don't want to leave Martine out.
0: Martine Rodile. Okay. And there are other people. And then Patrick Byrne. You can't forget him. He was big in it. General Mike Flynn.
1: Yeah.
0: Colonel Phil Waldron. Colonel Conrad Reynolds. There's a lot of guys that stepped up and helped us and carried our packs together.
1: I'm sure a lot of people in your circle are going to want to see this interview. Go to joepags.com/YouTube. The latest upload right now. Share it everywhere. We're back after this.

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9: 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It was a great free speech Friday, he said. That is Sam. That is Polo. I'm Joe. That's going to do it for us for now. Have a great weekend. Talk to you Monday. Bye.
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17: News this hour from Town Hall, I'm Mary Rose. The U.S. has launched more airstrikes on Iran after the deaths of two American service members yesterday. U.S. Central Command announced today the new strikes were launched at the president's direction and are aimed at punishing Iranian forces who launched attacks on U.S. soldiers last night. Two service members were killed in an Iranian attack in Jordan, and one remains missing. At least four others have been wounded. Former Deputy National Security Advisor KT McFarland is weighing in on election integrity concerns.
18: Following President Trump's address on election integrity, former Deputy National Security Advisor KT McFarland says foreign adversaries are increasingly using technology and social media to influence Americans and shape public opinion.
19: One great strength of America is our elections, right? We choose our own leaders. But it's in some ways the greatest weakness, especially in an era of social media, because they can scramble with our brains, whether it's China using TikTok to feed a certain narrative. So it's like a disinformation campaign.
18: McFarland appeared on Salem News Channel with Larry O'Connor, Willie Nelson, The White House.
17: A massive fire in Norway.
20: Authorities say the largest residential fire in modern Norwegian history has destroyed over 100 homes. The fire started Friday in a townhouse in Drammen, about 21 miles southwest of Oslo. The fire then spread to nearby forests. As firefighters continue to battle the blaze, the Norwegian Directorate for Civil Protection confirmed that it is the largest fire of its kind in modern times for Norway. NRK, Norway's public broadcaster, says hundreds of people have evacuated to a center. So far, no residents are reported missing. I'm Lisa Dwyer.
17: Health experts are warning people to be wary of all that wildfire smoke moving down from Canada. More on these stories at townhall.com.
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17: The Trump administration is changing how long foreign journalists can stay and work in the U.S., replacing the current duration of status system with fixed periods.
1: The Department of Homeland Security says it's shortening visas for most foreign journalists to 240 days, down from stays of up to 5 years. Journalists from China will face even stricter limits, with visas capped at 90 days, prompting Beijing to warn of possible reciprocal countermeasures. While visas can still be extended, the change has raised concerns over press freedom. Advocates for foreign journalists say the shorter time frames will make it harder for them to live and work in the U.S. Homeland Security says the change is necessary to better vet visa holders.
17: Authorities say the largest residential fire in modern Norwegian history has destroyed over 100 homes. The fire started Friday in a townhouse in Drammen and spread to nearby forest. Breaking news and analysis at townhall.com.
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0: wild world of DC politics to America's culture clash, brace yourself for the reality check you've been waiting for. 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
1: All right, the war with Iran is intensifying. We are bombing the hell out of Iran. Iran is targeting some U.S. allies. The fighting is escalating. We've got the president making a major address tonight, a speech at 9 p.m. Eastern that will be carried on Salem News Channel in case the networks don't want to carry it, and they may not. We've got the place for you to watch it. Salem News Channel, snc.tv, if you don't know all the ways to get Salem News Channel. The presidential address at 9 p.m. Eastern, 6 p.m. Pacific. Will the networks not carry it? My hunch is they won't. My hunch is that the mob will win. The mob is demanding that the broadcast networks don't carry it. But of course, the joke is on them. The networks don't really matter anymore. That's why we have places like Salem News Channel, the Mike Gallagher Show, the Salem Media Platforms, radio, TV, digital, podcast, the M&M Extra podcast. They don't matter. And so if they don't carry it, it's going to give us a big talking point where we're going to have a field day with their refusal to acknowledge the presence of the 45th and 47th president of the United States of America. According to the Daily Beast, his primetime speech tonight has Republicans scared blankless. The prospect of an unpredictable Donald Trump making a live primetime address has a lot of Republicans rattled. One former Trump administration official, we can guess who this is, probably one of the never-Trumpers who went off and wrote a book, told Politico that Republicans are not only concerned about the president moaning about Biden's election victory 6 years ago, but also about him deciding to improvise. He does like to improvise. The man goes off script a lot. You know, I could argue this both ways. Let me give you both arguments and see where you fall, where you land. I think that would be a pretty good exercise. By the way, in terms of today's big breaking news, besides Iran, besides President Trump's speech, we got Chuck Schumer passing wind in the middle of a speech on the Senate floor. It's awful. It's hysterical. It's a great metaphor for what he has to say. Right in the middle of his words on the Senate floor, he's standing there at the podium in the well of the Senate, and he just lets one rip, and it got picked up, of course, by the microphone. It's all over the place. New York Post, TMZ, AP. I mean, this is reported as a bona fide news story, and I can't decide whether or not to play the clip for you or not. I think I will, but because you know me, like my Denise used to say, Gallagher, you are a little, little man. I mean, who doesn't like a good, inappropriate fart, you know, on audio and video? But you can tell me whether you think we ought to play it or not. You can give me your vote on the text line, 800-655-MIKE. You can vote yay or nay, should I play Chuck Schumer passing wind quite embarrassingly in front of God and everybody. It's bad. And it's just, some people will hear that and see that and say, term limits. I mean, if you're at an age where you can't control that, I mean, what's next? Diapers? It's bad. I mean, it's not even subtle, but you're going to have to vote on it before I decide to play it or not. Cause I also want to appeal to your sensitivities. I'm not so, you know, childish that I want to just do this for the sake of a cheap laugh. So you go ahead and give me your vote, 800-655-MIKE. The text line is open to you, 800-655-6453. I mean, right off the bat, Florida writes, please, no passing wind. That is just too immature. And that's right, because I am, after all, a mature, responsible, sophisticated, intelligent, worldly man. You know I'm going to have to play it. You know I'm going to have to play it. Anyway. Let me go back to Trump's speech tonight, where it is rumored that he is going to go back over the 2020 election. He's going to say that China supposedly interfered. He's going to claim that maybe the Georgia senators aren't legitimately and dutifully elected. And the left is going to lose its mind. The Democrats are going to freak out. They're going to melt down. They're going to go. So we're going to relitigate 2020. All over again. Now, I could argue either side. I'll tell you how I really feel. And this is my heartfelt response to people who say, oh, no, no, not again. All right? My argument is, if we let this issue of election integrity go, we're never going to have free and fair elections in this country again. If we don't fix election shenanigans as a country, we're done. If we pretend that 2020 was normal, if we pretend that everything's a-okay, we will never have a free and fair. We have zero credibility as a nation again. Okay? That's my argument, and that's one of the arguments. The other side is this. Can we please leave 2020 alone? It was 6 years ago. We get it. Trump thinks he was cheated. He doesn't believe Biden won. Okay, we got bigger fish to fry. We got to deal with life in front of us now. We got to get the Save America Act passed now. We got to win the midterms. And bringing up 2020 is not going to be helpful. All right, those are the two arguments. Where are you? Let's find out. Where are you on this? 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I happen to agree with him, but I want to find out if you do too. Which argument are you inclined to lean in towards? Are you glad he's going to bring this up and hammer this home tonight, if that's indeed what he does? Or do you wish he'd leave 2020 alone once and for all? 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I hope you join us.
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1: Nice shot of Idlewild, I don't know how to say it. Idlewild, California, I think. It's California. That's the shot on Salem News Channel. And we're glad you're watching. SNC.TV. Again, don't forget tonight, 9 p.m. Eastern, 6 p.m. Pacific. We will carry President Trump's address. And how do you think it'll go? And what argument do you make? Do you make the argument that it is essential that the president continue to pound away at the issue of voter integrity and what happened in 2020? Or is it a mistake? He ought to leave it alone, move on. It's only going to hurt us, particularly in the midterms. Let's pray that there's some clarity tonight and that he moves the needle. But maybe you don't feel that way. Maybe you think you ought to leave 2020 alone. I want to find out. Speaking of prayer, I enjoy telling you very much about this freedom250.org project. No nation in history has ever made the claim that our rights come from a creator. 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And there's something underway right now. 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Bob's in Ocala, Florida. Hey, Bob, welcome to the Mike Gallagher Show. How's it going, sir?
2: Hey, great, Mike. Thanks for taking my call. I watch you most days.
1: Thank you.
2: And regards to the address tonight, I think Trump, if he goes on and on and on about it, that's not good. I think if he just mentions it, Bill Barr said there was election fraud, but he didn't think it was enough to overturn the election. Trump does. But if Trump just refers to it and says, this is why we need to pass the Save America Act, I think that's a plus.
1: Yeah.
2: If he goes on and on and on about it, I don't think so. I think that hurts him.
1: Good points. I appreciate it. Let's see what others have to say. Bob, I appreciate you joining us. 800-655-MIKE. He's right about how Barr has said, well, yeah, there's fraud. There's always going to be fraud. But is it enough to overturn an election? And that argument is so absurd. But they love that argument. They love to say there was no widespread election fraud in 2020. Have you ever looked at the margins that they say Joe Biden won by? You don't need widespread election fraud if it's close. It's like the book that Hewitt wrote years ago. If it isn't close, they can't cheat. If it's close, they can cheat. 800-655-MIKE. Ken's in Riverside, California. Hello, Ken.
3: Hi. Thank you for taking my call.
1: You betcha. Glad you could join
3: us.
1: Thank you.
3: I believe that the machines are tampered with, and we have the evidence of it, and Trump needs to expose that, bring that in. If we don't correct the problem, we'll never win the midterms.
1: That's exactly, well, or any election, right? I mean, midterms.
3: We need to expose it. If we don't look at it, it's just going to continue. And
1: well,
3: continuing over here in California all the time. You just saw the mayor's election.
1: That's right, exactly. Well, Ken, here's the thing. You remind me, and you're, of course, very much in line with Mike Lindell of MyPillow fame, who was they tried to destroy him. Now he's running for governor in Minnesota, of all things, and Trump endorsed him this week. And there's now, Polymarket is now saying Mike's going to win based on Trump's endorsement. Now, I don't know. I hope. Be amazing. Be incredible. Be unconventional. Trump's unconventional. But I think about how they treated people like you, Ken, and I don't know that there's evidence that the machines were tampered with. I mean, I think there is, but there's been a lot of pushback and a lot of back and forth on the election of 2020. A lot of drama. Dinesh's movie got all kinds of scrutiny and all kinds of rebuttals. So you say that definitively. I admit, I don't know. I suspect that because of all the COVID era rules that were that changed our election procedures, that there were shenanigans. I know there was 24/7 stupid drive-through mail-in ballots that could be put in boxes and people see. The whole thing was a mess. Again, you don't need widespread election fraud. You just need some election fraud. But here's the thing. Watching the way people were destroyed, watching how the machine came after and destroyed anybody who dared question the outcome of the election, to me, is very, very revealing. That, to me, speaks volumes. Tina Peters, the Gold Star mom. How many years did she spend behind bars? They destroyed people's lives. And so if somebody just texted, well, the SAVE Act doesn't have anything to do with 2020. Yes, it does. It has everything to do with 2020, because if we don't nail down election integrity in time for the midterms and they cheat again and we lose this country, we could lose the country forever. I think that's the case he's going to make. Let's see what you think. 800-655-MIKE. Join us.
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respectfully believe that you're mistaken, that they want you to move on from this. They want it to go away. But, however, I don't think President, I know he's not going to let it go. Glad you called. More coming up. 14 before the hour.

0: 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Patrick was way behind on his IRS taxes.
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1: Whole lot of people are texting and thanking us, thanking Mark, rather, in Jacksonville, Florida, for his donation. 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But hey, we're helping save lives. 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

0: from yours truly. 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Thank you. Thank you. Thank you, Mark. And thanks, everybody, for helping to make this campaign a success. A lot of people claim that if you say that the 2020 election was fraudulent, that that's a conspiracy theory. Conspiracy theories are a funny thing. Boy, there are people, plenty of people in America, who take a conspiracy theory and run with it. They go hog wild. I was talking to, I caught up with an old friend of mine who I haven't talked to in years. He's a great guy. And boy, does he go down those rabbit holes. He's right there with Candace Owens and everybody. He believes that these data centers are surveillance headquarters, that they are surveilling people from the data centers. These are these giant, you know, facilities that are going to power AI and all that goes with it. Kathy Hochul, the governor of New York, has put a moratorium or a pause on the data centers. And I've always thought that the objection is that people don't like them, that they're that they take too much energy from a community, that they're, you know, I mean, I don't exactly know all the arguments against them. I know people are against them. But this guy, again, friend of mine, very conspiracy, somebody who believes that Charlie Kirk wasn't shot and killed by Tyler Robinson. And when I hear that, I'm like, uh-oh, here we go. Somebody who believes that Erica Kirk is a Satanist and her parents are Satanists and all these horrific, bizarre, absurd things that are being directed towards the Kirk family. Well, he's right there with them all. And believes that the data centers are going to be facilities where the government can conduct massive surveillance activities. Whew. Have you heard that one? That's a new one for me. That's a new one for me. Maybe you've heard that and you can help me out, because that's the first I've heard of that conspiracy theory. Listen, you know me. Just because it's a conspiracy theory doesn't mean it's not true. But that's a new one, that the AI data centers and that controversy, the reason people don't like them is because they are going to be government surveillance locations. Why do I think that's coming from people like maybe Candace or Alex Jones or folks like that? Why do I have a feeling that that's all being, and people buy it. They believe it, you know, and I'm prone to that too. I'm not immune from that stuff. 800-655-MIKE. 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Cohen is in Delaware. Hey, Cohen, what's up?
1: Hey, so I believe that Charlie Kirk was shot, you know, all that stuff. But my only question is about the impact on his shirt. I'm just confused as to what that could be.
0: Well, it's one of the many things.
1: You
0: saw the video of when the bullet hit him and see all the blood come out?
1: I did,
0: That was pretty real. That wasn't made up. That wasn't a figment of anybody's imagination. That's how it happened. Everything else is just an attempt to overturn the official narrative. Yesterday, President Trump's nominee to be the DNI director. was confronted by John Ossoff, who was elected president in 2020. His answer, revealing. We'll see what you think. 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
7: News this hour from Town Hall, I'm Mary Rose. The U.S. has launched more airstrikes on Iran after the deaths of 2 American service members. U.S. Central Command announced today the new strikes were launched at the president's direction and are aimed at punishing Iranian forces who launched attacks on U.S. soldiers last night. 2 service members were killed in an Iranian attack in Jordan, and 1 remains missing. Iran says it's suspending its commitments under the interim deal with the U.S.
8: An Iranian negotiator says Tehran has suspended its commitments under the interim deal with the United States as both countries exchange strikes aimed at infrastructure and military targets. The battle over the Strait of Hormuz has intensified, with Iran striking a plant for drinking water in Kuwait. Iran's deputy foreign minister told state TV that the U.S. has violated its commitments under the deal that was signed about a month ago, and now Iran is no longer implementing them. I'm Donna Warner.
7: Federal health officials have identified lettuce from Mexico served by Taco Bell locations across 5 U.S. states as a source of the widespread outbreak of diarrhea-causing parasite Cyclospora.
9: The Centers for Disease Control and Prevention confirmed the source and warned consumers not to eat shredded iceberg lettuce from Taco Bell restaurants in Indiana, Kentucky, Michigan, Ohio, and West Virginia. Officials have identified a single supplier of the lettuce. The federal warnings to consumers didn't identify the company, but a federal official who was briefed on the investigation and not authorized to discuss it told the AP it was Taylor Farms in Salinas, California. I'm Haya Pinchwani.
10: Rescue teams from around the country are descending on Texas to help save hundreds of people from rising floodwaters. Torrential downpours in central Texas killed two people this week and stranded hundreds in flooded homes and submerged vehicles. More on these stories at townhall.com.
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10: It's two steps forward, one step back for SpaceX.
12: The company's next Starship test flight is on hold until at least next week after the latest launch was scrubbed at the last minute. The mega rocket was preparing to blast off from Texas when some of its engines failed to ignite. And without all 33 engines firing, the automatic launch system halted everything amid billowing clouds of smoke and vapor. SpaceX CEO Elon Musk says two engines will be replaced with another launch attempt, most likely early next week. Rich Thomason reporting.
10: An elementary school bus carrying pupils back from an educational tour to a scenic waterfall in Uganda veered off the road and overturned, killing at least 20 children and one adult. Police on Friday said the crash killed at least 20 children. A Scottish runner has set a new world record. Breaking news and analysis at townhall.com.
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0: From the wild world of D.C. politics to America's culture clash, brace yourself for the reality check you've been waiting for. The one and only Mike Gallagher.
1: There is one. Get me to play the clip of Chuck Schumer passing wind on the Senate floor. And it's the solution is going to be in the hands of a generous member of this audience. I'll explain a little bit later this hour. We are in the middle of our Food for the Poor campaign to help the victims of the Venezuelan earthquakes. It is a noble effort, and many of you have stepped up already. We've got a ways to go to hit our goal, but we're getting closer to where we ought to be right now. We're pacing pretty well. And helping the poor, helping the needy, helping the disadvantaged is something we like to do on this show because we have the most generous audience in America. So we're going to have a little fun with this. If you haven't seen or heard the video of Chuck Schumer, oh boy, and it'll be up to you. It's going to be your decision. One listener, one viewer, one person in this audience is going to make the determination as to whether or not we actually play the clip because it's gross. I mean, you know, it's passing gas. I've never, ever thought in all my years of doing this that I would grapple with whether or not to play a clip of somebody who obviously passed wind. But it's Chuck Schumer. It's a metaphor for what the Democrats represent these days. Sometimes you don't know which end it's coming out of, so why not? Why not have a little fun and help people at the same time? So stay tuned for your opportunity to make a difference in people's lives and have a little fun in the process. President Trump is going to address the nation tonight, 9 p.m. Eastern, 6 p.m. Pacific. Who knows? Buckle up. Hang on to your hat. We're going to carry it on Salem News Channel. You won't miss a word of it tonight, 9 p.m. Eastern, 6 p.m. Pacific. I'm not sure if the networks are going to carry it. I know the cable networks are, and I know Salem News Channel is going to be right there with coverage because Salem News Channel has become the preferred channel of choice for people all over America. I was talking to somebody yesterday hearing about our numbers and how many gazillions of hours and viewers we're getting. SNC.TV for all the ways that you can obtain Salem News Channel and watch President Trump's address tonight at 9 p.m. Election integrity is expected to be front and center. He is rumored to be saying that China interfered with the 2020 election. He will not let 2020 go, for better or worse. I happen to think it's for the better. If we don't fix election problems, our country's going to be broken forever. If we don't solve the problem of election shenanigans, I keep hearing them say, well, you need widespread election fraud. We shouldn't have any election fraud. There shouldn't be any unopened mail-in ballots. There shouldn't be any 24/7 drive-thrus to stuff the ballot box. There should be voter ID. It's inexcusable that in a city like New York, where I voted in 2016, and I tried to produce a driver's license, that they practically laughed me out of the joint. Saying, we don't need driver's licenses here. This is New York. Go over and vote. We don't care who you are. Go in and vote. That's unacceptable. That's un-American. That's wrong. And Trump won't let it go, and I'm here for that. That's what I voted for. He's got to fix this. Now, he has a nominee for Director of National Intelligence, Jay Clayton, being grilled by Democrats like John Ossoff. John Ossoff is rumored to be on the hot seat over the integrity of his election in Georgia. I mean, it's being rumored online that Trump is going to declare that both John Ossoff and Raphael Warnock were elected illegitimately. Well, we're going to see. What I do know is that yesterday, John Ossoff and Mark Warner and all of them, in a coordinated effort, tried to play gotcha with Jay Clayton. And he was having none of it.
2: Who won the 2020 election?
3: I'm not going to do this with you.
2: This is a job interview. We've established that you have an obligation to be honest and forthright with the committee. Yes, you do have an obligation to be honest and forthright with the committee.
3: Yes.
2: Who won the 2020 election?
3: Like I said, I'm not going to get into that with you.
2: But you do have an obligation to be honest and forthright with the committee.
3: Is anything that I just said not honest or forthright?
2: Yes, you're not being honest or forthright. Who won the 2020 election?
3: I think I've answered the question. We can keep doing this.
2: Well, we're going to keep doing it because you're not being honest and forthright.
3: I'm not going to engage in the theater.
2: It's a simple question, Mr. Clayton.
3: And I've answered
2: it. Who won the 2020 presidential election?
3: I've answered it.
2: You're here asking for the support of senators to lead America's intelligence community. We've established that you have an obligation to be honest and forthright with this committee and with the American public, but you refuse to answer a simple matter of fact about the 2020 election. Is that right?
3: No, that's not right.
2: Then answer the question. Who won the 2020 election?
3: I have answered the question.
2: Answer it. What is your answer?
3: I've given you my answer.
2: What is your answer? You refuse to answer a basic question about who won a presidential election?
3: No,
2: but you asked to lead America's intelligence community? Isn't it humiliating to be unable to answer this question? To have to indulge the president's delusions? We know, you know, everybody in this room knows the truthful answer to that question. Why can you not give it?
3: I think I gave you the answer.
1: I mean, John Ossoff, it seems to me, is panicking. That reminds me of stupid, dopey Maisie Hirono always asking anybody she questions, have you ever sexually assaulted anybody? It's like, what are you talking about? Well, Ossoff, Mark Warner, Mark Kelly, Angus Maine, all they did, that's what they wanted to hammer this guy about. And he wasn't playing their games. I mean, in an exchange with Mark Warner, he confirmed that he knows that Joe Biden was certified. He understands that the process claimed that Joe Biden won the election, but he wasn't going to play their gotcha game. Now, my buddy Mark Davis, who I do the podcast with every day, and I hope you tune in, M&M Extra, Apple, Spotify, YouTube, subscribe. We're having so much fun, and the podcast is growing. We had a 25% growth in audience from May to June, so it's continuing to grow and build. People seem to really like our energy, our chemistry, our camaraderie, and sometimes we disagree, and this is one of them. Mark thinks that was a terrible answer. Mark said, no, there's a better way to answer that. And then Mark went into this long, five-minute talk show host monologue of what he thought Jay Clayton should have said. Well, they were going to let him say all that. They would have stopped him 15 seconds in. Mark's argument is that he should have said, well, technically he won, but there are millions who have doubts. Ossoff and these Democrats weren't playing that game. They weren't asking the guy if he thinks that people have doubts. We know people have doubts about the veracity of this election. I think Jay Clayton answered that question perfectly. And I'm glad that President Trump is reportedly going to address all of this tonight. Am I wrong? Are you glad that Trump won't let 2020 alone? Or do you wish he would just drop it, move ahead, forget it? Don't. It was 6 years ago. What's done is done. He's in the White House now. He's the commander-in-chief. He's got to leave it alone. I would say to you, if you feel that way, but we can talk about it, if you feel that way, you don't recognize how essential it is that we get the Save America Act passed. I would argue with you that if we don't fix election problems in America, we'll never win another election again. I would say to you that our country is in deep peril if we don't solve this. And President Trump is the guy to do it. You agree or disagree? Let's find out. Welcome in Thursday, Relief Factor Studios. And will I or will I not play the Chuck Schumer unleashing the whirlwind of his own from the Senate floor yesterday? Well, we'll find out. Inquiring minds want to know. That'll be up to you. 800-655-MIKE, 800-655-6453. 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

0: Gallagher.
1: A lot of text messages pouring in. California writes, the 2020 election was rigged. Anyone with a lick of integrity and common sense knows it. That's John in California. South Carolina asks a very relevant question. Have the Democrats gotten over January 6th? Absolutely not. I think every time January 6th is brought up, the appropriate response would be, hey, looks like there was a reason for a protest. And Mike, this is from Ohio, Columbus, Ohio. Thank you, Mike. You are so right. Election processes have to be fixed in America. And maybe one more here from Illinois. I wish we could leave it alone, but like you, I know that if we leave it alone, it's going to happen over and over and over again. That's actually Mike in Arkansas, who's a refugee from Illinois. What do you think? Is it a good idea for President Trump to go back down this path? Evidently, that's what he's expected to do tonight. He's reportedly going to bring up information about China. He's going to claim, I think, that there's been evidence uncovered that China interfered with the election machines, with the computer systems that are used for our elections, and hacking and everything else. And I know there's some people, even Trump supporters, who are probably rolling their eyes. Oh, brother, here we go again, 2020. That's what they want you to do. They want you to leave it alone. That's why John Ossoff and Mark Warner, that's why they're playing this game with Jake Clayton yesterday. It's a game. It's an absolute game. Look at, you think this was by accident? They're all lining up. Who won the 2020 election? Who was president in 2020? It's a gotcha question. Look, the easy answer, of course, is by virtue of the fact that we suffered through 4 years of Biden from 2020 to 2024, he was obviously the president. But you're asking me to pretend that we don't have doubts about how he got there. Here was Senator Mark Warner going after Jay Clayton yesterday as well.
2: As I said repeatedly, if you confirm, you've got to make sure that you speak truth to power. Mm-hmm. And that means even if the truth is not the preferred narrative that somebody wants to hear. So let me just ask you, it should be a simple question. Do you deny that Joe Biden won the 2020 election?
3: Senator, I'm not an election denier. Joe Biden was certified as the president of the United States.
2: Election denial is something that we cannot have.
1: Turn it off. I can't stand it. Because I'll pull out the clip of all the Democrats claiming that Trump didn't win 2016 in a heartbeat. You want to hear that again? You want to go down that path, Mark Warner? Oh, we can't have election denialism? Well, you better tell Hillary. You better go tell Debbie Wasserman Schultz. You better speak to the ghosts of Jimmy Carter and John Lewis. They all denied it. They all denied that Trump was legitimate. You want me to play that clip, that montage? I'm not going to waste your time because they're a joke. The Democrats are engaged in a giant game. They are terrified that their scam of getting illegals to vote is going to go away with the mass deportation effort. That's why they're against it so absurdly, and they are worried that Trump is going to put a lid on election fraud once and for all. John's in Illinois. Hey, John, welcome back. How are you, sir?
4: It's Mike out of Illinois. Thank you, Mike, for taking my call today.
1: You bet.
4: God bless Mike, who moved to the great state of Arkansas and left Illinois' stand because it's just horrible in many ways. And God bless him for being able
1: to
4: get that out of there.
1: You're talking about the texter who texted me from Arkansas. Yes, sir. Gotcha.
4: Yes, sir. And, you were talking about the 2020 election, why it's important that we address that and why we need to, because it's a baseline of leadership.
1: Amen.
4: If you have problems in your own household and you don't address them, even if it's in the past, you're prone to go ahead and having them just repeat over and over again. You know, that's why so many people feel a disconnect from our government. They operate their finances outside the boundaries of how our household finances could be operated, and they seem to be fine with it. But if we did that, we would lose everything. We would even find ourselves in jail, if not, in worse situations. This is the problem, Mike. People in America do not look for a leader. They're looking for somebody to sweep it under the rug, give them a salesman smile, and say everything is fine. We have to get over that. We have to stop. And it's really, even back in the day when Rush Limbaugh was there, we have a culture problem. And that's the culture we're living with right now, and we have to change it.
1: He makes some terrific points, and I will say this. I will add that I believe that the over-the-top reaction that the beast, that the machine had in destroying the life of Tina Peters or Mike Lindell or anybody who dared to challenge the narrative, the way they destroyed people's lives is the tell. That's the proof. That, to me, is the evidence that they knew that people were onto them. 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
1: Okay, the text line blowing up. People are asking. Look, South Carolina writes, Chuck Schumer is actually a little brave. Because let's face it, he had a 50-50 chance of it not just being wind at his age and condition. LOL. That's pretty rough. Iowa writes, look, what you're probably going to play is the sound of Schumer hitting the fan. And finally, Illinois writes, please, please, please, Mike, just lower the bar so low that I can slither over it. I would love to hear this clip and have this laugh right now. And finally, to Illinois, Mike, this is the funniest thing I've ever heard. You're hysterical. I can't believe

0: that you managed to get donations for your Food for the Poor campaign while having fun with the Schumer clip. Well, that's the idea. We want to have a little fun. And guess what? We do have a donor. We have Mike in Eden Prairie, Minnesota. God bless you, Mike. You've donated $500 to our campaign. I am so thankful. Because I was praying, because look, $500 is going to get a lot of medical supplies, food, bottled water to the people of Venezuela. So thank you very, very much, Mike in Eden Prairie, Minnesota. Thanks to you, the audience can be treated to this.
1: Now on Iran and the NDAA. When all the Trump administration can say
0: that was
1: about
0: it. That was it. I mean, it's just, and he pauses. And as people pointed out, he actually smirked a little bit after he did it. So he knew he did it. It's kind of like he had that kind of impish little, oops, oops. And wait a minute, what's this? Uh-oh. We had Mike from Eden Prairie, Minnesota with a $500 donation. What's this? We've got Jack in Colorado. Look, it's my obligation. Them's the rules. I said for every $500 donation that came in, I'd play it again. So, okay. Thank you, Jack. Jack's called us before. I like Jack. He's a good caller. We've got him on hold there. Hey, Jack in Colorado, this one's for you.
1: Now on Iran and the NDAA. When all the Trump administration...
0: He just keeps talking like it's like he didn't do anything, but he smirks. He smiles a little bit. But again, don't be mad at me. I'm only doing my duty, okay? This is my duty to share with you. And this made news. It wasn't just me. I mean, apparently it was in the New York Post and TMZ. So don't shoot the messenger. Don't forget President Trump's speech tonight at 9 p.m. Eastern, 6 p.m. Pacific. And golly, what's he going to do? I'm going to have some fun tonight. By the way, can I do this? I can bring our text line with me to my home because it's a computer program. And I love interacting with people when there's a primetime address at night when I'm not in the radio or TV studios at Salem News Channel or Salem Radio Network. So you know what I'd like us to do? Why don't you text me tonight if you think about it? 800-655-MIKE. I'll head into the text line. I'll go into the text room. And you can go ahead and we'll interact with each other via text, okay? So 800-655-6453, we'll talk and we'll chat, we'll react in real time. I'll text you back, and it'll be a way that we can kind of be personally connected after, during and after President Trump's national address, which again will be carried on Salem News Channel tonight at 9 p.m. Eastern, 6 p.m. Pacific, President Trump's speech. And look, I hope that he's going to tackle this, and reportedly, I mean, as it's been reported in the news, that he's going to lay out evidence that there was Chinese interference in the U.S. election. CBS is reporting that Beijing compromised U.S. voter data and the CIA knew about it but withheld the information from him during his first term in office. Speech is expected to be attended by senior administration officials, including the directors of the CIA, FBI, DNI and DHS. Now, the White House has not confirmed CBS's report, but it actually could be a massive thing. Will the broadcast networks carry it? Who cares? We're going to carry it. Salem News Channel, SNC.TV. Coming up, what about these data centers and this drama about them? I had a conversation, a pretty eye-opening conversation the other day with somebody who claims that they're going to be surveillance centers by the government. 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
5: News this hour from Town Hall. I'm Ron Taylor. The military is reporting the first troop deaths from direct Iranian fire.
6: Two U.S. service members were killed, one still missing after an attack on a base in Jordan. Iran's supreme leader warns of what he calls unforgettable lessons if the U.S. continues its attacks, and Tehran says it has suspended its commitment to the interim deal signed with the U.S. The intensifying exchange of fire in recent days has hit infrastructure and affected civilians in some cases. The U.S. and Iran have blown past their red lines as they lurch back toward all-out war, and the conflict over the Strait of Hormuz is again impacting global oil prices. Bob Agner reporting.
7: Questions are being raised about whether former special counsel Jack Smith accessed congressional text messages.
8: Senate Judiciary Committee Chairman Chuck Grassley and Senator Ron Johnson say Justice Department documents show text messages belonging to both lawmakers were obtained by Smith's team during the January 6th investigation. The senators argue those communications were protected by congressional privilege. Missouri Senator Eric Schmidt is now calling for Smith to be prosecuted, alleging he lied to Congress under oath. Ken Lorman reporting.
7: Eight Democratic candidates participate in two debates.
9: The first group of four Senate candidates include Democrats Sheena Bellows, Troy Jackson, Jordan Wood, and Dr. Nirav Shah. The four participating in one debate for an hour. Shah, the former director of Maine's Center for Disease Control and Prevention, he also ran in this year's primary for governor and lost. Then a second hour of debate with candidates David Costello, Elizabeth Dickerson, Dan Kleben, and Ashley Wood. Candidate Graham Plattner left the Senate race in Maine last week after he was accused of sexual assault, a claim he denies.
7: Correspondent Laura Winters. news, and analysis at townhall.com.
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7: The flooding devastation aftermath continues in Texas.
11: Downpours dumped more than 2 feet of rain across parts of South and Central Texas over the past week, swelling rivers, cutting off communities, and washing out roads. In Uvalde, Texas, where a section of bridge collapsed due to flooding on the Nueces River, Governor Greg Abbott thanked responders who rushed to rescue hundreds of people trapped by high waters.
12: The state is going to work with local officials to expedite things like debris removal and to accelerate the rebuilding process.
11: As the water recedes, residents like Sandra Gomez are returning to a messy cleanup.
13: The mud is all throughout the house.
11: I'm Jennifer King.
7: Sunday's World Cup final is adopting an American sports tradition. FIFA says this year's winners will receive championship rings for the first time. The rings will feature an engraving of the World Cup trophy on one side, with the other being customized to reflect the identity of the winning team. The rings will be in addition to the traditional gold medals. You'll find more news, plus breaking news and analysis at Town.
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0: From the wild world of D.C. politics to America's culture clash, brace yourself for the reality check you've been waiting for. The one and only Mike Gallagher.
1: You know what I really love about the debate over whether the networks are going to carry President Trump's address tonight or not? I love the fact that the reality is that the broadcast networks are becoming completely irrelevant. I noticed that months ago I stopped watching. I used to watch, I mean, I try to ingest a lot of media, of course, to do this show. I pay attention, try to look at a lot of different sites, even sites that I, you know, objectively and ideologically disagree with. I like to know what the other side is thinking, what they're saying, how they're trying to justify the Democrats' miserable place that they are in right now. The anti-Semitism, the political violence, the open borders, yes, even election fraud. Ask a Democrat why they oppose voter ID laws. They can't tell you. There's no logical answer. Unless they say, well, we think black people are too stupid to be able to figure out how to get a photo ID. Unless they try to tell you that, well, poor people have no ability to present a form of ID in life. They have no answer. They want to be able to cheat. That moment at that New York City polling place in November of 2016 will stay with me for the rest of my life. Little old lady manning the polls, sitting behind her little counter there in Midtown Manhattan. I went to vote, pulled out my wallet, attempted to show her my driver's license, and she laughed at me and said, we don't need any kind of an identification here. This is New York. That's right. Part of a lot of reasons why I moved to Florida. Because in Florida, you can be sure they scrutinize that you are who you say you are. Governor DeSantis is our governor, not Kathy Hochul. We do things differently here in Florida. They do things differently in red states than they do in blue states. Hope President Trump addresses it tonight. He's supposedly going to. He reportedly is going to reveal information about China interfering with our elections and suppressing that information. We'll see. We'll carry it for you on Salem News Channel, 9 p.m. Eastern, 6 p.m. Pacific. I hope you have a chance to engage with all of us. I'm going to be on the text line tonight during the speech. So check that out. If you want to text me, I'll be on there, 800-655-MIKE, during the address. I always feel like I want to be connected with you in hours where we're not necessarily live doing the show. And so I always feel like there's got to be a better way. There's got to be another way we'll do it. We'll someday Eric and Yasmin and Tracy and I will put our heads together and we'll figure out a way that even from my living room that I can kind of interact with you. Because, look, history might be made tonight. I don't know. We're going to see what he has to say. So, again, check it out, snc.tv, for all the various ways you can watch Salem News Channel. Salem News Channel's coverage begins at 9 p.m. Eastern, 6 p.m. Pacific. I had a little bit of a dispute with my podcast pal and my dear friend Mark Davis this morning because John Ossoff was grilling Trump's Director of National Intelligence nominee Jay Clayton on Capitol Hill yesterday. And Ossoff is reportedly kind of on the bubble here about whether or not he was legitimately elected in Georgia. At least that's the online rumor. Online, the rumor is that both Ossoff and Warnock had help in nefarious ways. Wouldn't that be something if Trump reveals that tonight? It's going to be one of the most highly anticipated speeches perhaps of the year. And we're going to see. And again, a huge debate. AOC and others are pressuring ABC, CBS, NBC not to carry it in primetime. Well, the fact is, it doesn't matter. If they don't want to carry it because they're so biased and they're afraid of offending the woke mob on the left, that's what Salem News Channel exists for. It's not like you're not going to have access to the speech. So this is actually kind of a good thing. Back to my original point, the networks are becoming irrelevant. Absolutely irrelevant. yesterday I was watching on actually Salem News Channel when I saw this exchange between Senator John Ossoff from Georgia and Trump's DNI nominee Jay Clayton. Mark Davis, my podcast friend, and I hope you will join us on the podcast. Follow us, like, subscribe, M&M Extra. We do it every day. Wherever you get your podcasts, including YouTube, check it out, M&M Extra. We had a 25% growth in audience from May to June, I found out yesterday. The podcast is building. More people hear it and see it, the more you like it. So I hope you'll join us. But my day with Mark starts at 7:35 his time, and we visit over different issues, and we debate, and we chat, and sometimes we don't agree. We definitely don't agree about this one, because Mark thought that the optics of DNI nominee Jay Clayton's answer were, the optics were bad. Mark thought that he did not answer this appropriately. And Mark had this long speech about the way Jay Clayton should have answered the question. The question, of course, is a gotcha question. The question, of course, is coming from a Democrat senator in Georgia whose election integrity is being questioned. The question is coming from a party that doesn't want voter ID, a party that doesn't want you to think that anything went wrong in 2020, a party that dares you to challenge the outcome of the election. Because if you do, well, in years past, they destroyed you. They did everything within their power to ruin your life, to debank you, to deplatform you, to get you fired from a job. Ask Mike Lindell what they did to him, because he believes in election integrity. Ask Tina Peters what they did to her. So yesterday, I thought Jay Clayton's answer was perfect. He didn't take the bait. He wasn't going to play John Ossoff's game. Mark disagrees with me. Let's see what you think.
2: Who won the 2020 election?
3: I'm not going to do this with you.
2: This is a job interview. We've established that you have an obligation to be honest and forthright with the committee. Yes, you do have an obligation to be honest and forthright with the committee.
3: Yes.
2: Who won the 2020 election?
3: Like I said, I'm not going to get into that with you.
2: But you do have an obligation to be honest and forthright with the committee.
3: Is anything that I just said not honest or forthright?
2: Yes, you're not being honest or forthright. Who won the 2020 election?
3: I think I've answered the question. We can keep doing this.
2: Well, we're going to keep doing it because you're not being honest and forthright.
3: I'm not
2: going to
3: engage in the theater.
2: It's a simple question, Mr. Clayton.
3: And I've answered.
2: Who won the 2020 presidential election?
3: I've answered it.
2: You're here asking for the support of senators to lead America's intelligence community. We've established that you have an obligation to be honest and forthright with this committee and with the American public, but you refuse to answer a simple matter of fact about the 2020 election. Is that right?
3: No, that's not right.
2: Then answer the question. Who won the 2020 election?
3: I have answered the question.
2: Answer it. What is your answer?
3: I've given you my answer.
2: What is your answer? You refuse to answer a basic question about who won a presidential election?
3: No,
2: but you asked to lead America's intelligence community? Isn't it humiliating to be unable to answer this question? To have to indulge the president's delusions? We know, you know, everybody in this room knows the truthful answer to that question. Why can you not give it?
3: I think I gave you the answer.
1: Yeah, and he did give the answer. Ossoff accused him of not being honest and truthful and refusing to answer. No, he just didn't like Clayton's answer. Clayton's answer was, I'm not going to take the bait. Clayton was very specific. I'm not going to do this with you. We're not going to play your game. Everybody in that room knew it was a gotcha question. Everybody knew that was John Ossoff's desperate attempt to try to box this guy into a corner and make him out to be some crazy, wild-eyed conspiracy theorist. It's not a conspiracy theory to look back at 2020 and know that the world was upside down, that the Democrats bum-rushed all kinds of rules changes to our election processes, the drive-through mail-in ballots, all the crap they pulled, the elections that stopped in the middle of the night, all the crap they pulled, all because of COVID. Oh, COVID, you can't show up and vote. So what are we going to do? They saw COVID as the excuse to pull a whole lot of wool over a whole lot of people's eyes. Remember the clip I used to play from Jane Fonda? Let me put Eric to the test, see if Eric can get his hands on it. Because she was the one Democrat who said the quiet part out loud. She's the one Democrat who confirmed exactly what the scheme was, what the game was. And of course Eric has it at his fingertips, because he's that good. Never forget what Democrat activist, the actress, good old Hanoi Jane herself, once said about COVID and the Democrats.
4: COVID is God's gift to the left.
1: Yep. That's not AI. That's not manufactured. That's Jane Fonda. COVID is God's gift to the left. And she giggled. Because she knows. I hope President Trump addresses election integrity head on tonight. I don't care what people think the optics are of looking back at 2020. I don't care what anybody says about Trump, you know, relentlessly, like a dog with the bone, trying to fix our election process in America. He needs to. Americans don't trust our election process. That's why the Save America Act has to get passed. That's why Thune and these other rhinos have got to get off their butts and get the damn thing passed. The House is doing everything possible to get it done, and Thune doesn't want it done. Well, he better fix this. 800-655-MIKE. Happy Thursday. 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We got a lot to cover today. 800-655-6453. And give me your take. You think Mark is right? Was Jay Clayton's answer a poor one? Or do you agree with me that he was spot on? Good for him. Don't take the bait. Don't play their game. Don't be subjected to their theatrics. It's just a gotcha effort. And no one should take the bait. No one. 800-655-6453. 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
1: A message from Philip in Keller, Texas on the text line. I think the best way of addressing this question, who was the president in 2020, who won, turn the question around. Ask them who won the 2016 election. And Philip is so right. And as we get ready for Trump's speech tonight, it's important to remember what they did, what they said. All of them. Hillary, John Lewis. This is a who's who. Jimmy Carter. This is a montage put together. It's so long, we'll have to cut out of it early because of our bottom of the hour break. But if you want to, you want to turn it around, ask them who won the 2016 election, because a whole bunch of Democrats said it wasn't Trump.
2: You can run the best campaign. You can even become the nominee. And you can have the election stolen from you.
3: How can you win with Russian interference, though?
2: That's a real thing.
3: I'm scared about in 2020.
2: But rightly.
3: Because I think he's an illegitimate president that didn't really win. So how do you, you know, fight against that in 2020?
2: You are absolutely right.
4: He's an illegitimate president in my mind.
5: Could you be my vice presidential candidate? Folks, look, I absolutely agree.
6: Trump didn't actually win the election in 2016. He lost the election. And he was put in office because the Russians interfered.
2: Trump knows he's an illegitimate president.
7: The president-elect, although legally elected, is not legitimate.
8: I don't see this president-elect as a legitimate president.
9: You said you believe that Russia's interference altered the outcome of the election.
10: I do. We have a president who, if in fact it is proven, has been assisted by the Russians and may in fact not be a legitimate president.
11: The one thing that Trump is fearful of when it comes to his being president is that finally we will see how illegitimate his victory actually was.
1: Now look, this goes on for 10 minutes. I'm not kidding you. You want to get that clip? That was the RNC put that together a few years ago, and we've got it in the archives, and we'll pull it out regularly. 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Turn it around on them. Maybe you'll be texting me on your Pure Talk phone. 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When prompted, say the keyword Mike Gallagher. 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This is what Pure Talk is all about. 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

0: Gallagher.
1: I've got a funny feeling about Trump's speech tonight. This is not being just reported on, of course, by conservative media. Jennifer Jacobs is the senior White House correspondent over at CBS News. And apparently, the sources to CBS News are saying that part of Trump's speech tonight will touch on previously unreported Chinese meddling in U.S. elections. Some evidence shows Beijing compromised U.S. voter data. And this is evidence the CIA knew and didn't share with the Trump administration during his first term, per her sources. And she's a good reporter. Cabinet officials are expected to be in the audience. Now, Catherine Herridge took exception to what Jennifer posted on X, because Catherine Herridge said, look, John Solomon posted an investigative report in April on the China 2020 election meddling. Catherine Herridge says, in April, our team revealed a whistleblower complaint about suppression of the Chinese intelligence. Catherine rather respectfully says to Jennifer Jacobs, while it's hard to keep track of every development, let's try to acknowledge each other's work to move the story forward. Independent journalism on X is where the news lives. And I agree with Catherine Herridge. Nothing against Jennifer or CBS or any. I mean, look, the Heritage companies are biased, I think. They're left-leaning. Look at network reporters and correspondents who left the employ of those networks to go into independent platforms like Substack and, you know, the podcast and everything. They're hard left. They hate conservatism. Now, there are exceptions. Catherine Herridge is an exception, so that's not across the board, but it's often the case. And if CBS News is reporting on what sources are saying about Trump's and Jennifer Jacobs is reporting this like it is certainly a bona fide, legitimate, serious story that China meddled in our elections and compromised U.S. voter data. Look, where do we go? What do we do then? I mean, people are suggesting that some of these senators like Ossoff and Warnoff who were elected, they weren't legitimately elected. And then what are we going to do if it's alleged that 2020 was rigged against Trump? Does he get to run a third term? Because he should have gotten the second term? We can have a modern-day Franklin D. Roosevelt. He'll be in office 9 terms. It's their worst nightmare. They're developing hives and having seizures as we speak. But isn't that, I think it's going to be big. We're going to carry it on Salem News Channel if CBS, ABC, or NBC don't carry it. And what a gutless move that'll be if they don't carry it. But again, who cares when you got platforms like SNC, SNC.TV. Coverage begins 9 p.m. Eastern, 6 p.m. Pacific. I'll be texting away as Mark Davis always accuses me of doing, like a little school kid. I'll be a schoolgirl. I'll be on the text line. I'm going to open up the laptop, make a note, text me if you feel like it, because I'll be there, lonely old Mike in his living room, watching the coverage and texting 800-655-MIKE. Remember the text line for tonight at 9 p.m. Eastern, 6 p.m. Pacific, because I want to connect with you. I love connecting with this audience. I was talking to Jen Horn yesterday, who I love dearly. She's the morning host of The Answer in Los Angeles on AM 870, The Answer, KRLA. And she and I and Scott Jennings and Larry O'Connor and Kurt Schlichter, we're all going to be your hosts for the big Gulf of America cruise that sails out of the port of Fort Lauderdale on November the 14th. I'm going to tell you right here, right now, it'll be a vacation you won't forget. A vacation, there's nothing like being on a cruise ship with hundreds of patriots. And remember, don't try to book directly with Holland America, because we won't be able to give you access to all of our exclusive private events that we're going to do at the world stage. We have a ball. We have so much fun. And look, picture it. The Bahamas, Grand Cayman Islands, Cozumel, Jamaica, the sun, the crystal blue waters of the Caribbean, and this beautiful cruise ship, the Eurodam. It's November 14th through the 21st, and there's just a few days left for you to lock it in. Text the keyword cruise to 94878. 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Larry's in Detroit, Michigan. Larry, what do you think? You think tonight's Trump speech is going to be a big deal?
0: You know what? I believe so. I'm really not sure. You know, I'm like you. I'm a hit and miss on whether or not he should go back into 2020. Today, it's a yes, he should. You know, yesterday, well, you know, let's, you know, what the scriptures tell us is put our own house in order. And, right. And I'm going, well, maybe that's what he's got to do right now. I mean, there's so much going on in the world, and I have compassion for everybody. But in order for us to really be successful, we have to put our own house in order. That's just it.
1: And if anybody's willing to do it, look at right now, Larry, the reality we're facing with John Thune, who clearly doesn't want the Save America Act passed. You got Mike Lee continually saying there are numerous paths for the Senate to vote yes on the Save America Act. John Thune gets in front of the cameras and the microphones and babbles and does a whole lot of mumbo jumbo and word salads, acting like it can't be done. And I'd love to know, if it can't be done, why would a U.S. senator with integrity like Mike Lee insist it can be done? If it can be done, get it done. Last night I saw a clip of Thune admitting that Americans want the Save America Act passed. And it's infuriating. Because you know something, Senator Thune? Then move heaven and earth to get the thing passed. Do all you can do. You're the leader. You're the Senate Majority Leader. Instead, he makes excuses. Instead, he gives these convoluted explanations. You know what I think? I think he doesn't want it passed. We're going to see. I got a note last night, an email from Elaine in Simpsonville, South Carolina, who said, Mike, I watch you every day on Salem News Channel, and you have lost weight. I have. You want to know how much? About 14 pounds in about 3.5 weeks. Right back where I needed to be, because PhD weight loss came to my rescue years ago. 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
5: 12. Our nation fought and won America's religious freedom. 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
6: Religious liberty and rights in general were under attack. We all of a sudden became the enemy.
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12: 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Imagine if you're dealing with a sickness or injury or health issue and you have people serving as your advocate, walking through.

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1: I've gotten a bunch of feedback, a lot of emails from people who never even knew we existed. They found the podcast. They love it. Now they're even looking for our shows, our talk shows during the day. So, you know, you and I are kind of finding our footing. I mean, first of all, we could do this thing all day long. We love doing it. We have so much fun doing it. But I also wonder if we shouldn't spend even more time on the podcast, not covering the things we cover on our talk shows, because we do revisit a lot of the important issues that we're facing on our talk shows, and then we do those too on the podcast. Now, we also are more relaxed, and there's no time constraints. I think we have more fun. For example, I'm going to have to play Chuck Schumer at the podium in the well of the Senate yesterday.
2: Is the fart real? Is that an AI fart?
1: Oh, it's real. Oh, it's real. No, that ain't AI. That ain't AI. He had an unfortunate body function. Bodily function. But would I do that on the talk show? Maybe, but probably not.
3: You know you will.
1: Probably.
3: Because you're 12.
1: That's right. Well, who doesn't like a good fart joke? Come on. Who
2: doesn't like an inappropriate one in the well of the Senate?
1: It was in the New York Post. It was on TMZ. Treated like a legitimate story, not AI. He is right in the middle of a sentence about Iran, and he lets one rip. It's bad. I mean, it's so anyway. I think we are looser on the podcast than we are the talk show.
2: A little bit.
1: But I also don't want to miss the stuff that we're also covering on the talk show, because the podcast audience, which is largely not the talk show audience, wants to hear us talk about, for example, tonight's big speech.
2: Yep.
1: I am so intrigued by what you did just now before we started the M&M Experience, taking Jay Clayton to task for his, I thought, perfect answer when John Ossoff was trying to press him. Who
2: Not
1: won the
2: perfect.
1: 2020 election?
2: Not
1: now,
2: perfect.
1: We know it's a gotcha question. We understand that.
2: Yeah.
1: He did say, incidentally, during the course of that testimony, you left out the part where he did say Biden was certified.
2: Of course, he did
1: agree to that. He did agree that Biden received the required electoral votes. Mm-hmm. And he did say later that during that back and forth that the election results were certified. But here's what's funny, what you did. I think this is fascinating.
2: Yeah.
1: You're a smart guy. Don't take this the wrong way.
2: Oh,
1: you said, here's what he should say.
2: Yeah.
1: Because all Ossoff was saying was, who won the 2020 election?
2: Right.
1: Again, gotcha question. We get it. We understand it. And by the way, it's all hell's going to break loose tonight when Trump apparently claims that China upended the Georgia electoral process
2: just
1: and Ossoff isn't even isn't even legitimate. Oh, boy. Get ready for this one. And I know Republicans who are literally doing Chuck Schumer, only worse, because they don't want this. They don't want to go back to 2020. And there is a big bunch of people on our side who say, can we let 2020 go, please? And the counter argument to that, as you know, is, well, forget election integrity and we're never going to have a legitimate election again.
2: Yeah.
1: We can't let it go. We should not let it go. We must focus on it. Anyway, so you take this guy to task because he says, I'm not doing that. I'm not playing that game. Sorry. You said, here's what he should have done. Then you launched into a four-minute Mark Davis monologue. Now, let me tell you something, my friends. They ain't going to let you give that answer as a potential cabinet nominee. They would stop you 10 seconds into your monologue.
2: And there's
1: you're not
2: going
1: to get to answer that way.
2: And there's the win, because my suggestion was and is that if somebody ever asks you who won in 2020, you say that Biden was certified, and then you take maybe an additional minute or so and say, and here's why millions of Americans have a problem with that.
1: Not the question, Mr. Davis. I'm not asking you what millions of Americans think. I'm asking you who was the president. I'm asking you who won, Mr. Davis.
2: And then,
1: what would you
2: and
1: say?
2: Then, and then when John Ossoff won't let somebody go more than 5 seconds deep in that question, then it is Senator Ossoff's corruption that will be laid bare rather than what looks like our nominee's failure to answer the question.
1: No, but your argument is the optics. Well, the optics are terrible if he can't tell you who won in 2020. Can you answer that question or not?
2: Well, no, that's what I'm saying.
1: Who won in 2020, Mark?
2: Biden was certified, but okay. The fact is that

0: there is enormous righteous doubt as to the validity of that result, and that you, which you know there is, right?
1: You have the same doubts as I do. I love you like a brother. I love you like a brother.
0: Why do you want people to say that?
1: Righteous, because righteous doubt doesn't enter into who the president was.
0: No, you can talk about righteous doubt all day long. He didn't ask that. He said, who won? I guess maybe if you want a three-word answer to if the length of my answer, the complexity was the problem,
1: right.
0: The three-word answer is, I don't know. And then he might ask him,
1: why don't you know? Oh, my Lord.
0: And then you can tell
1: him. He says, I don't know. He will never get confirmed. There goes that confirmation. I mean, that's the problem. And that's the issue with a gotcha question like this.
0: You've got a really good point. And that is, there's the answer that I might like to be given in a reasonable universe where somebody can actually take 60 seconds.
1: Exactly.
0: And then there's the answer you've got to give in order to get the job.
1: Because what you're doing, Mark, is you're giving an answer in good faith with a pure intent. They're not acting in good faith. And the reason Ossoff is raising it is because apparently he's about to have his butt on the hot seat after Trump's speech tonight. Now, how do we feel about President Trump tonight? Mm-hmm. And first of all, the networks, there's a huge debate about whether the broadcast networks are going to carry it, because they're between a rock and a hard place.
0: Yeah.
1: Because the accusation is going to be, all Trump's going to do is rehash, debunked election claims of 2020. So should they carry it? Should they not carry it? We'll see. What do you? First of all, part one of my question: you think they'll carry it?
0: I bet
1: they don't.
0: Full J. Clayton. I don't know. Here's why. Should they? Okay. Of course they should. Whether it's a president I voted for or not, if a president says, I want to address the nation at 9 o'clock tonight Eastern time, you carry it. Now, there is a little side issue to this, and that is that all these networks have all these lovely shows that people want to watch. And, they, we've got this thing called cable news. We've had it forever. We have this other little thing called the Internet. If you want to go see the speech, there are 35 places to go find without preempting CSI Burleson or whatever happens to be on at 9 o'clock.
1: 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If they don't carry it, you make sure you tune in to Salem News Channel because we will be carrying it.
0: Do you think ABC, CBS, NBC, think they'll carry it?
1: My hunch is they won't.
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1: 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That'll do it for a Thursday. We thank you for tuning in. Great job, as usual, to the team. Eric, Yasmin, Tracy, Alex, Joey, Roger, thank you for joining us. We'll do it again tomorrow. Hope you have a great day. Be safe. Keep fighting the good fight. I'm Mike Gallagher. God bless America.

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5: News this hour from Town Hall. I'm Ron Taylor. Heavy smoke has moved into more areas from the Great Lakes to the Mid-Atlantic.
6: Warnings of dangerous air quality conditions are expected to remain in effect through Saturday across a wide swath of the U.S. as heavy smoke from uncontrolled wildfires in Minnesota and Canada blankets even more of the Mid-Atlantic region, including Washington, D.C. In New York City, public health nurse Barbara Glickstein says people should take precautions.
7: I wish more people were wearing masks and little babies and children were inside.
6: The National Weather Service says smoky conditions won't be gone anytime soon as fires continue to burn largely unchecked. I'm Lisa Dwyer.
5: A member of President Trump's cabinet says he's ready to go after voter fraud.
8: Homeland Security Secretary Mark Wayne Mullen talked about election fraud.
9: If you are an illegal or you're voting illegally, we will hunt you down. We will find you.
8: In a White House briefing, Mullen also threatened fines, even prison time, for state election officials who refuse to hand over sensitive voter data. Ed Donahue, Washington.
5: A father and son are accused of kidnapping two U.S. Forest Service employees.
10: A father and son are expected to be charged federally with kidnapping after authorities say they held two U.S. Forest Service employees at gunpoint for more than 12 hours in the Shasta Trinity National Forest in Northern California. Authorities say the workers were conducting routine field operations when they were taken on Thursday, held inside a trailer at gunpoint and zip-tied. Authorities say they located the trailer with drones and that the suspect suspect and his adult son surrendered early Friday, walking out of the trailer with an assault rifle and knives. They also told authorities they had grenades. I'm Donna Water.
11: The military says it's launched new airstrikes in Iran to swiftly punish the country's Revolutionary Guard for an attack in Jordan. More at townhall.com.
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13: A hot summer has proven deadly in Europe.
14: Heat that hit Europe exceptionally early and hard this year appears to have led to a spike in deaths, with well over 10,000 more people dying at the height of the heat wave than would normally have been expected. Measures of what researchers call excess mortality, the difference between the normally expected number of deaths and the actual number, spiked in late June, with parts of Europe experiencing record temperatures. I'm Charles de Ledesma.
13: Taylor Farms has expanded a voluntary recall of its iceberg lettuce products sourced from central Mexico because of a potential link to the multi-state cyclospora outbreak that has sickened people across the U.S. The California-based company said products with the potential to be contaminated with the diarrhea-causing parasite were shipped to 27 states, including Texas, Florida, Pennsylvania, and Illinois. Health officials earlier this week identifying lettuce from a supplier in Mexico that sold to Taco Bell. This has more.
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0: wild world of D.C. politics to America's culture clash, brace yourself for the reality check you've been waiting for. The one and only Mike Gallagher.
1: Well, here's a reality check for you. President Trump wants to fix our broken election system. Is that a bad thing? Could be like a litmus test. You could ask that like a Rorschach test. Ask your favorite Democrat, your favorite Trump hater, do you think we've got a problem with election integrity in America, or don't we? Wow, what a night last night. Lots revealed. All kinds of stuff shared by the president. We'll get into all of that with you. I'm going to make a quick personal observation. This isn't a criticism in any way, shape, or form. I don't want to give any ammunition to his critics. I almost dread saying this. But look, I speak from the heart. I don't want to pull punches. He looked and sounded pretty tired last night, didn't you think? I don't know how the guy functions as it is. I don't know how he survives on 3 hours of sleep. But he looked tired. He sounded tired. I think the death of his good friend Lindsey Graham took a toll on him. I often wonder how the man even gets out of bed every day, knowing that he's kind of got the weight of the world on his shoulders. We've got this mess in Iran. We've got the midterm elections coming. We've got his lunatic haters who are continuing to pummel him on a regular basis. But I think last night was one of the first times, and correct me if you think I'm wrong, maybe you do, but it seemed to me to be one of the first times that he looked and sounded tired to me. It wasn't a typical rally with the kind of energy that he normally presents. Now, you may not see it that way. You let me know. 800-655-MIKE. 800-655-6453. We're going to play, of course, portions of the speech. We're going to share with you the reaction. I think the news that ABC and NBC, and to a lesser extent CBS, refused to air the speech is a very, very big deal. I think there are going to be major consequences. You mark my words. I don't know what they will be. Maybe it entails banning the CBS, ABC, and NBC reporters from the White House press briefings. Maybe it challenges the license that the owned and operated network stations have. But when you consider that these networks made the editorial decision to black out his speech and refuse to let their millions of viewers see what the president had to say, that's a very, very big deal. And, you know, I saw something last night on a clip on CNN about the issue of election fraud. And this just cracks me up. You've seen the clip that I've played for you over and over of all the Democrats disputing the outcome of the 2016 election, right? Russian interference, Russian collusion. Trump wasn't legitimately elected, and they all said it. Hillary and all of them, every prominent Democrat alive, said that Trump was not the legitimately elected president in 2016. With that in mind, check out what CNN correspondent Sarah Seidner said last night about election fraud in America.
2: And so far, I think one of the things that a lot of people will look at when they hear all these different numbers, and they sound enormous and they sound bad, is where is the evidence that's strong enough that someone is arrested, as you put it? And if it isn't affecting the actual election, then why are we blowing this up every single time and only blowing it up over one single election, which was the 2020 election? I haven't heard him complain about when he won in 2016, and we certainly did not hear him complain about huge election fraud in 2024.
1: Now, this just fascinates me, the accusation that he's a sore loser. How's he a sore loser when he's the winner? This is the craziest claim, that Trump is a sore loser over 2020. That's like saying a football team loses a playoff game but goes on to win the Super Bowl, and they're sore losers over losing the playoff game. Wow. So anyway, let's open up the phone lines. 11 and a half past the hour. Welcome aboard. We're in the Relief Factor Studios for a Friday. Got a lot to cover. I hope you join me. I want to put your voice front and center. And you know me. Keep me company. I'm happy when our phone lines are lighting up like a little Christmas tree. So join us. 800-655-MIKE. Maybe this can be a first day Friday caller. Friday. If you first caller Friday. First time. I'm sorry. I was up late. I was up late too. I'm a little tired too. First time caller Friday. Yeah, I like that. 800-655-MIKE. 800-655-6453. I hope you join us.

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1: I am really intrigued as to whether or not you agree that he looked and sounded tired. Maybe it's the death of Lindsay. Maybe he's taking this issue so seriously that he's got kind of a different vibe. I've often said, my gosh, at age 80, for what this guy, his typical day, look, I couldn't do it. I'm 66, and I'm in pretty good shape. I'm kind of proud of myself. I'm working out with a trainer. 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Oregon writes, Mike, I didn't see Trump's speech last night on Salem News Channel. I listened to parts of it on the radio. I believe comparing his delivery to a rally is unfair. He struck an appropriately somber tone for this very troubling and serious subject. Very good point. That could be exactly what he was doing. And we'll give you some examples of it. Don't worry, we're going to play some clips here in just a moment. Dennis is in Phoenix. We'll start there. Dennis, welcome aboard. How are you, sir?
2: I'm doing quite well, thank you.
1: Good. Happy Friday.
2: Yeah, happy Friday to you.
1: Thank you. What'd you think? Did he look tired to you or not?
2: No, I saw the whole thing, and I thought he looked serious, and you know, like your texter, it was somber, and he had an important message to deliver, and he put on that attitude.
1: Yeah.
2: To deliver it
1: in a very serious, meaningful way. You know what I notice? And I've gone to a lot of his rallies, covered them, traveled with the campaign. We've obviously covered them on this show. You know, he loves to go off script. He has a teleprompter at every one of his speeches and rallies, but he often will stop, and then he riffs for 2, 3, 4 minutes on his own, and then goes back to the teleprompter. He didn't really do that much last night at all. He stuck to the script.
2: Yeah, I noticed that.
1: Yeah, yep, yep. Okay, good to talk to you, Dennis. Thanks. Glad you joined us. One open line, 800-655-MIKE. It's also, to me, I don't want to minimize. I kind of casually said to you yesterday, I'll bet the big networks won't cover it. And I just sort of said it as a throwaway. But when you stop and think about the enormity, the magnitude of ABC and NBC and CBS making the editorial, conscientious decision not to air the speech, that is a very, very big deal. They're making the editorial decision that you're not allowed to see what or hear what he has to say. Now, obviously, there's a lot of other platforms, and we had it up and running on Salem News Channel last night. We had it aired on many of our stations around the country. But that doesn't get them off the hook. We're talking about their audience. We're talking about their viewers. And they said, you know what? You're not going to see his speech. You can't minimize the enormity of that situation, I don't think. Sandy's in Pittsburgh. Sandy, welcome to the show.
3: Yes, good morning. And I'm a first-time caller.
1: Well, thank you.
3: Pleased to speak with you.
1: Thank you,
3: Sarah. And I have to agree, the fact that the local stations were not putting that speech out there, to me, shows it's a direct sign of communism coming our way, because that's what communism does.
1: Exactly. To controlling the message, trying to control the narrative. It's like Pravda. It's like state-run media.
3: Right, exactly.
1: You know?
3: Exactly.
1: Yep. Yeah, right on the money. I couldn't agree with you more, Sandy. Glad you called. 800-655-MIKE. Matthew in Easley. Let me give you an example. Here's Thea in Detroit mad at me because Thea's claiming I'm harping on him looking tired. I'm not harping on it. I love Trump supporters. You could say you don't like the color of his tie, and the Trump supporters will defend him. And I know why, because we're sick of him being beat up all the time. I'm not harping on it. I'm curious if our president, what he's experiencing physiologically, how he's doing, how if he's tired, if he's grief-stricken over Lindsey's death, Lindsey's death got my attention. I mean, I've been thinking about this for a while now, about getting in better shape, taking care of myself. I did one of those body scans this week. I'm going to do a quick shout-out. I shouldn't do it because, you know, obviously we're a for-profit venture here at the Mike Gallagher Show and on AM 860, The Answer, in Tampa Bay. Great, vibrant radio station. I went and got a heart and lung scan yesterday at Kraft Body Scan over here in Tampa. It was so efficient, so effective. They've got these body scans that check for everything. They've got a heart and lung scan. You just go in. It takes about 3 minutes. After all the paperwork and everything, they just slide you into the kind of the open MRI thing or whatever it is. And in about a week or less, they're going to find out and make sure I don't have any blockages, don't have any spots there in my lungs or my heart. It was like $190 or something. So, again, a free, unsolicited testimonial for Kraft Body Scan. I understand they have a few locations around the country, and it's a good idea. When you think about Lindsey Graham not having any idea, apparently, that this thing was building in his body, that he had a blockage, or I guess he had essentially hardening of the arteries that led to an aortic tear in his heart, and he didn't know. If he had gotten one of those body scans, I've had friends over the years who've gotten, you know, a little red flag from one of those body scans and got referred to a cardiologist, and before you know it, they got it fixed. So that's important. So you're welcome, Kraft Body Scan, for the free mention, but thank you for taking good care of me, and thank you for the great job you guys do. Great facility and the people there. AJ was the guy that greeted me and everything and got all the paperwork done. And Sam was my tech in the MRI room or CT room, whatever it is. I don't even know if it's a CT or MRI. I don't know. But it was, I know it works, and I know I'm going to know in a week or less. They're going to send me a report. So it's a good idea, and I recommend Kraft Body Scan. Again, they're not even an advertiser, but I do that because I'm just a giver that way. I'm just I want to graciously thank them. All right, here's an example of President Trump last night. Yasmin, we've got a clip here, and look, you can decide. Again, I'm not. Don't worry, Thea in Detroit. I'm not harping on it, but it is something that people online have been talking about. Trump supporters, we pray for him. We pray for his safety daily. Here's a little bit of what Trump sounded and looked like last night in his presidential address that was not carried on ABC or NBC or CNN.
4: America is back and doing really well, but we still have a major challenge that must be urgently addressed, because no country can be great without fair and honest elections. You have to trust your country, because if there can be no trust, there can be no greatness. And that's very simple. No trust, no greatness. For many years, I've called for bold, swift, and decisive action to protect the integrity of America's elections. Every American deserves to know that when they cast their vote, that vote will be counted accurately in a system, and that is to make that system secure.
1: Okay, now, just a quick caveat, that was an audio glitch toward the end there. That was not his voice. I don't want you thinking that I think he maybe looked and sounded a little tired because of that, the way that audio sounded, because that was definitely a technical difficulty on the last 10 or 15 seconds of that audio clip. But anyhow, that's just some of our thoughts. We'll continue. We got a lot to cover. Welcome in. 800-655-MIKE. Welcome to a Friday episode of The Mike Gallagher Show.
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1: Just got a text from Fred in Albany, New York. Said, Mike, kudos to you for making people aware of these body scans because it can be an absolute lifesaver. Look, there's no reason, frankly, in 2026 that you don't, we all don't take the, utilize the tools that this great country gives us to try to live a long, happy, healthy life. Technology, I've had such good news lately with some dear friends in my life. I told you about our engineer, Robert, who was had a surgery. He's done great. He's coming back to work Monday. We can't wait to see his face. He sailed through, did fantastic. I've got another friend, Peg Hudson, up in South Carolina, just had a big surgery this week. She sailed through it. She did. Well, she didn't sail. She had some trouble with nausea after the surgery, but she's doing great. Pain is manageable. She's good as good. She's going to be good as news. And I absolutely appreciate knowing that we have the tools. I mean, look, weight loss. I talk all the time about PhD weight loss. There's programs, there's things available, and these body scans that are available, that's a preventative thing. Colonoscopies, preventative thing. I've had three in my life because of the strong family history I've had of cancer. First two one colonoscopies I had, they found precancerous polyps. The most recent one, clean as a whistle. So, but again, no reason to drop dead in your home because you weren't aware, didn't take care of yourself. Look, I don't know in Lindsey Graham's case, you know, I don't know what his personal situation was, didn't know him that well. It was rumored that he didn't really take great care of himself. He liked to play golf, but, you know, would laugh at the idea of a treadmill or... And look, we should all be with each other and be around for as long as we possibly can. I've got this trainer twice a week, and then the days I don't do the trainer, I'm on the bike. I'm doing at least 30 minutes of exercise a day. Gotta be diligent in taking care of yourself. Iowa sent a text message. Careful, Mike. I'm in Iowa. Specifically, the Omaha Metro, CBS here aired the speech, at least most of it. Well, you're incorrect, okay? First of all, that was not like a local Iowa decision. Yes, CBS carried a good part of the speech, but then they bailed out of it early. It was only a 25-minute address. Absolutely no reason to bail out of it. And that was a CBS network decision. So the bottom line is, and ABC and NBC and CNN refused to carry the speech. And I'm telling you, there is got to be sort of an accountability for that. Going to be a reckoning, and there's things that this president and this government can do. Sean Spicer wrote last night on X, networks broadcasting on the public airwaves apparently don't think it's in the public interest to hear from their president. So, Sean Spicer suggests that Caroline Leavitt, the press secretary, should stop calling on them in the briefings and yank them from the press pool. Steve Bannon over on the War Room. Love that guy. NBC and ABC, he said, have already told the White House they're not going to air it. Steve Bannon's point was good. Pull their license. Take away their license. Now, just to clarify, NBC itself doesn't actually have an FCC license. Steve may not know how this works, but that's okay. I get his point, and I kind of agree with it. The affiliates do. The affiliates do. And there's a whole lot of affiliates that are under the NBC, ABC, CBS umbrella. Phyllis is in Columbia, Missouri. Hey, Phyllis, how are you?
2: I'm fine, Mike. Hey, I'm kind of teed off about this press thing. I want to know, can't they pull the White House passes on these people who fail to air, you know, like ABC, CBS, or NBC, and the ones who didn't air it at all, and maybe even CBS, because they didn't air all of it. I just don't understand. These people are supposed to be journalists and reporting the news to their public, and they don't. They seem to think that they have the right to decide what we hear and what we don't hear. I just don't understand that. I think there should be repercussions for this.
1: Yeah, no, you're right. Sorry to interrupt you. You're so right, Phyllis, because you said something that is so powerful and so true. No one could claim that a president of the United States holding a prime time speech is not newsworthy. You couldn't say that. You may not like what he said. Look, you could complain about what he said. You could pretend that everything he claims is debunked. It has not been debunked. That's a load of bull. I am so sick of seeing the mainstream media pretend that his claims of election shenanigans in 2020 were debunked. The court cases were thrown out, not on the merit of the cases themselves, but on the procedure, on the mechanisms that were used. Besides, everybody agrees there's election fraud. They just don't think it was very much election fraud. They want to pretend, well, it wasn't widespread. That's the word they love to use. Well, if you win by a small margin, you don't need widespread election fraud. You only need a little bit. I mean, this is not brain surgery here. Here's Steve Bannon and his take on ABC and NBC and CNN, and again, to a lesser extent, CBS, making the editorial decision that Trump's primetime address last night was not newsworthy.
0: Wait for it. NBC and ABC have already told the President of the United States, the White House, they're not going to cover it. I put up on Getter, fine, don't cover it. Pull their license. They're supposed to get those licenses. The key to the license is do public good by covering major news events and major events that are for the good of the nation. If they're not going to do that, just pull the license. Pull it. Let's see what tough guys they are when you do that. Let's see how Vaughn Hilliard and all these guys at MSNBC, the network that was so crappy, they had to spin it off because it was hurting their brand, right? If NBC don't want to cover it, fine, just pull the license. ABC don't want to cover it, fine. You're adults, you made a decision, just pull the license. See how this sits with you.
1: Great point. He's got a great point. Now again, remember just how this works. NBC, CBS, ABC don't have a particular FCC license, but their affiliates do. Their owned and operated affiliates do. And you could pull the license of every last one of them. I wonder how it feels to be a general manager of an ABC or an NBC affiliate somewhere in America, and maybe you're a registered Republican. Maybe you're a conservative. Maybe you're a Trump supporter. I came in contact with a doctor yesterday, total stranger, wonderful doctor, speaking of giving out all these kudos to Kraft Body Scan and et cetera, had an encounter with a medical professional, total Trump supporter, big-time conservative. I talked her into listening and watching the Mike Gallagher show, so I hope she is. I won't identify her. I don't want to get her in any trouble, because goodness knows there can be repercussions. But hey, doctor, if you are listening today, text me and tell me how we're doing so far. 800-655-MIKE. Might be nice to get a text from her and get a nice message to see that I've won over at least one more member of our audience. So my text line is 800-655-6453. Great way to get me a direct message, doctor. But the point is, there are people in all walks of life, doctors, lawyers, general managers of TV stations, who are conservatives. I know this is a shock to the media elites, but there's a lot of us out here. More than half the country. They want to pretend we don't exist, but we do. So how would that feel like? You're the general manager of, WKRP-TV in Des Moines, Iowa. And you're an NBC affiliate. And you get the mandate, we're not going to carry Trump's speech. What? General managers just say, wait a minute, what? Of course, then he winds up probably getting fired. It's a tough time right now in our country, but a lot of good things ahead. Have you taken a look at the state of the Democrat Party lately? Have you seen what passes for Democrat superstars? Do you see the debate for the potential state of Maine Senate candidates? Oh boy, did you see the press conference with Zohran Mamdani and some shrieking little banshee, this little old lady with this giant mask over her face, holding a press conference about eviction violence, meaning Zohran doesn't think people who are deadbeats and refuse to pay their rent and squat basically in an apartment should be evicted. And if they are evicted, well, they call it eviction violence. So you should see this setup. You ought to see this. This little lady with this giant stupid mask over her face railing about eviction violence, and Zohran's over her shoulder just sneering. He's got this devilish grin. I'm telling you, the guy is something right out of a Batman movie. So you got that going on, and you got Tim Walz. Look, he's one of the best and the brightest in today's Democrat Party, right? He was Kamala Harris' vice presidential running mate. Did you hear what he said about his decision to pardon a multiple times child rapist? This guy confessed. He was convicted. He raped his 10-year-old niece repeatedly over a 2-year period of time, and he was an illegal. So the government was going to deport him. Walz steps in and says, oh, no, we can't deport the child rapist. I'll pardon him. I'll give him a pardon over the conviction of raping a child repeatedly. Now, you'd think, and thankfully, the government swooped in, deported his butt anyway, kicked the guy out of the country anyway like they should have. Walz is doubling down. Walz is defending his decision to pardon the child rapist. And you ready to hear the defense? You want to hear his explanation? Brace yourself. Here it is.
3: Did that make us any safer? Did that make the children that are left behind any more stable? Did it improve the idea that we can't all be judged by our worst day? And I want to be very clear, these are horrific crimes. They often are.
1: We can't be judged by our worst day? First of all, it was revealed that the man confessed to and was convicted of raping his 10-year-old niece over a 2-year period of time. Walz calls that judging someone based on their worst day. So raping a child just means you're having a bad day. Yeah, it's your worst day. You raped a kid, but we can't judge you for that. So we're going to pardon you. I'm going to say this. I've never said this. Many of you have. Tim Walz is sick. The governor of Minnesota is a sick freak. There is no other explanation. We can't judge people based on their... A child rapist.

0: 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Because that guy is in bad shape. 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How else do you defend them? Can you defend Tim Walz? 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

Dexter, Austin in Clearwater, Florida, wrote, even he's surprised by Tim Walz. He writes, did it make the children left behind safer to remove the child predator from their home? Did he really ask that? Yes, Austin in Clearwater, he did. That's how sick and twisted this guy is. It actually and absolutely blows my mind. He was a heartbeat away from the presidency. He is one of the shining stars of today's Democrat Party. Now, you go ahead and tell me you're going to pull the lever for them in November. You go ahead and tell me you're going to pull the lever for a guy who wants to know if removing a child rapist from a community makes the community any safer. You go ahead and tell me you're going to vote for a Democrat who claims that you can't judge a child rapist because, after all, he was just having basically a bad day. Go ahead, tell me. I'll tell you about Rough Greens. Happens quietly. No warning label, no recall notice, no breaking news alert. I've been talking about my own physical and all of our physical challenges. What about your dog? We love our dogs. You can't control what's already in the dog food bag, right? 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Rough Greens. So great. Your dog will ask for it by name. We had a great day yesterday in our Food for the Poor campaign. And I want to thank you for making a difference. This is something special that we get to do a few times a year. 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And thank you. All right, let's get to the nuts and bolts of President Trump's speech last night. The belief that China has interfered in our elections. Are you angry about it? We'll find out next.

0: news this hour from Town Hall. I'm Ron Taylor. The U.S. has launched more airstrikes on Iran. U.S. Central Command announcing the new strikes were launched as the president's directive are aimed at punishing Iranian forces who launched attacks on U.S. soldiers. Two service members were killed in an Iranian attack in Jordan, and one remains missing Friday. Former Deputy Secretary Advisor K.T. McFarland is weighing in on election integrity concerns.
1: Following President Trump's address on election integrity, former Deputy National Security Advisor Katie McFarland says foreign adversaries are increasingly using technology and social media to influence Americans and shape public opinion.
2: One great strength of America is our elections, right? We choose our own leaders. But it's in some ways the greatest weakness, especially in an era of social media, because they can scramble with our brains, whether it's China using TikTok to feed a certain narrative. So they're it's like a disinformation campaign.
1: McFarland appeared on Salem News Channel with Larry O'Connor. Willie Nelson, The White House.
0: A massive fire is underway in Norway.
3: Authorities say the largest residential fire in modern Norwegian history has destroyed over 100 homes. The fire started Friday in a townhouse in Drammen, about 21 miles southwest of Oslo. The fire then spread to nearby forests. As firefighters continue to battle the blaze, the Norwegian Directorate for Civil Protection confirmed that it is the largest fire of its kind in modern times for Norway. NRK, Norway's public broadcaster, says hundreds of people have evacuated to a center. So far, no residents are reported missing. I'm Lisa Dwyer.
0: Toxic smoke from Canadian wildfires is pushing further into the U.S. Air quality alerts span from the upper Midwest and Great Lakes to New England, and as far south as Washington, D.C. and beyond. Over 900 wildfires are burning across Canada. 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
4: Life, liberty, and the pursuit of happiness. Larry Elder here. 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

0: this hour from Town Hall. I'm Ron Taylor. The military said Sunday it had ended its latest round of airstrikes on Iran, which included targeting Iran's paramilitary Revolutionary Guard over an attack that killed American troops in Jordan. Central Command in its statement also said it hit Iranian military coastal surveillance and air defense facilities, maritime capabilities, and missile and drone storage sites. Iran has provided no overall information on their material losses in the American campaign. Iran says it is suspending its commitments under the interim deal with the U.S.
1: An Iranian negotiator says Tehran has suspended its commitments under the interim deal with the United States as both countries exchange strikes aimed at infrastructure and military targets. The battle over the Strait of Hormuz has intensified, with Iran striking a plant for drinking water in Kuwait. Iran's deputy foreign minister told state TV that the U.S. has violated its commitments under the deal that was signed about a month ago, and now Iran is no longer implementing them. I'm Donna Water.
0: Federal health officials have identified lettuce from Mexico served by Taco Bell locations across five states as a source of the widespread outbreak of diarrhea-causing parasite Cyclosporia.
2: The Centers for Disease Control and Prevention confirmed the source and warned consumers not to eat shredded iceberg lettuce from Taco Bell restaurants in Indiana, Kentucky, Michigan, Ohio, and West Virginia. Officials have identified a single supplier of the lettuce. The federal warnings to consumers didn't identify the company, but a federal official who was briefed on the investigation and not authorized to discuss it told the AP it was Taylor Farms in Salinas, California. I'm Haya Pinchwani.
0: Police in Utah say five members of a family have been found dead after flooding near a campground. Wayne County Sheriff's deputies were called to the Sunglow campground less than 2 miles from Bicknell after a young man's body was found. News and analysis at townhall.com.
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0: This hour from Town Hall, I'm Ron Taylor. The military is reporting the first troop deaths from the direct Iranian fire.
1: Two U.S. service members were killed, one still missing after an attack on a base in Jordan. Iran's supreme leader warns of what he calls unforgettable lessons if the U.S. continues its attacks, and Tehran says it has suspended its commitment to the interim deal signed with the U.S. The intensifying exchange of fire in recent days has hit infrastructure and affected civilians in some cases. The U.S. and Iran have blown past their red lines as they lurch back toward all-out war, and the conflict over the Strait of Hormuz is again impacting global oil prices. Bob Agner reporting.
2: Questions are being raised about whether former special counsel Jack Smith accessed congressional text messages.
3: Senate Judiciary Committee Chairman Chuck Grassley and Senator Ron Johnson say Justice Department documents show text messages belonging to both lawmakers were obtained by Smith's team during the January 6th investigation. The senators argue those communications were protected by congressional privilege. Missouri Senator Eric Schmidt is now calling for Smith to be prosecuted, alleging he lied to Congress under oath. Ken Lorman reporting.
2: Eight Democratic candidates participate in two debates on TV.
4: The first group of four Senate candidates include Democrats Sheena Bellows, Troy Jackson, Jordan Wood, and Dr. Nirav Shah. The four participating in one debate for an hour. Shah, the former director of Maine's Center for Disease Control and Prevention, he also ran in this year's primary for governor and lost. Then a second hour of debate with candidates David Costello, Elizabeth Dickerson, Dan Cleven, and Ashley Wood. Candidate Graham Plattner left the Senate race in Maine last week after he was accused of sexual assault, a claim he denies.
2: More at townhall.com.
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0: This hour from Town Hall, I'm Ron Taylor. The U.S. military said Sunday it had ended its latest round of airstrikes on Iran, which included targeting Iran's paramilitary Revolutionary Guard over an attack that killed American troops in Jordan. Central Command in its statements also said it hit Iran military coastal surveillance and air defense facilities, maritime capabilities, and missile and drone storage sites. Iran has provided no overall information on its material losses. Heavy smoke has moved into more areas from the Great Lakes to the Mid-Atlantic.
1: Warnings of dangerous air quality conditions are expected to remain in effect through Saturday across a wide swath of the U.S. as heavy smoke from uncontrolled wildfires in Minnesota and Canada blankets even more of the Mid-Atlantic region, including Washington, D.C. In New York City, public health nurse Barbara Glickstein says people should take precautions.
2: I wish more people were wearing masks and little babies and children were inside.
1: The National Weather Service says smoky conditions won't be gone anytime soon as fires continue to burn largely unchecked. I'm Lisa Dwyer.
0: A father and son are accused of kidnapping two U.S. Forest Service employees.
3: A father and son are expected to be charged federally with kidnapping after authorities say they held two U.S. Forest Service employees at gunpoint for more than 12 hours in the Shasta Trinity National Forest in Northern California. Authorities say the workers were conducting routine field operations when they were taken on Thursday, held inside a trailer at gunpoint and zip-tied. Authorities say they located the trailer with drones and that the suspect and his adult son surrendered early Friday, walking out of the trailer with an assault rifle and knives. They also told authorities they had grenades. I'm Donna Water.
0: You'll find news and analysis at townhall.com. I'm Ron Taylor.
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0: He's Eric Carly, and I'm Gary McNamara. Welcome and good morning. So I think we're done with the manly man stuff.
1: At least for the day.
0: It might come back up tomorrow if there's other commentary on it. It would just be too tough for me to be a liberal. There's too many things you have to consider. All I have to consider now is what my opinion is. You know, I don't have to worry about anything else.
1: That's my
0: opinion?
1: A great point.
0: That's it.
1: Just focus on what I believe and then let all the other stuff just kind of fly by.
0: Am I selling my ideas with the proper identity politics behind it?
1: What do you believe? What do you want to do?
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8: 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This is WGUF Marco Island, Naples.
9: Today, it has ended its latest round of airstrikes on Iran, which included targeting Iran's paramilitary Revolutionary Guard over an attack that killed American troops in Jordan Friday. Central Command, in its statement, also said it hit Iranian military coastal surveillance and air defense facilities, maritime capabilities, and missile and drone storage sites. Iran has provided no overall information on its material losses in the campaign. Former Deputy National Security Advisor K.T. McFarland is weighing in on election integrity concerns.
10: Following President Trump's address on election integrity, former Deputy National Security Advisor Katie McFarland says foreign adversaries are increasingly using technology and social media to influence Americans and shape public opinion.
11: One great strength of America is our elections, right? We choose our own leaders. But it's in some ways the greatest weakness, especially in an era of social media, because they can scramble with our brains, whether it's China using TikTok to feed a certain narrative. So they're it's like a disinformation campaign.
10: McFarland appeared on Salem News Channel with Larry O'Connor. Willie Nelson, The White House.
9: A massive fire is underway in Norway.
12: Authorities say the largest residential fire in modern Norwegian history has destroyed over 100 homes. The fire started Friday in a townhouse in Drammen, about 21 miles southwest of Oslo. The fire then spread to nearby forests. As firefighters continue to battle the blaze, the Norwegian Directorate for Civil Protection confirmed that it is the largest fire of its kind in modern times for Norway. NRK, Norway's public broadcaster, says hundreds of people have evacuated to a center. So far, no residents are reported missing. I'm Lisa Dwyer.
9: Toxic smoke from Canadian wildfires continue to push further into the U.S. News and analysis at townhall.com.
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3: Now, it's Red Eye Radio. Gary McNamara and Eric Hurley talk about everything from politics to social issues and news of the day. Whether you're up late or you're just starting your day, welcome to the show from the Relief Factor Studios. 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
1: All across America, we are Red Eye Radio. He is Eric Hurley, and I'm Gary McNamara. You know, you plan a show, and 30 seconds before the show starts, it all gets blown to heck.
2: Yeah, you know.
1: And that's because Alan,
2: yeah,
1: right before I go on the air, hands me a bunch of stuff, and Alan handed me this story.
2: Yeah.
1: I didn't even see it.
2: Yeah, he does this on purpose, by the way.
1: Yes.
2: It's his nature.
1: Liberal Journal, The Atlantic, claims the era of the Democrat manly man is back.
2: Back
1: here.
2: It existed at one point.
1: Now this is from the piece.
2: Okay.
1: Now I have to go and find the entire piece. I mean, like I said, I just saw this 30 seconds ago.
2: Yeah,
1: just read it very quickly. Was laughing so hard reading it to you.
2: Yeah.
1: I said, okay.
2: Yeah.
1: Don't worry. We'll get to everything. But here it is.
2: All right.
1: Brian Poindexter had just finished wolfing down a Reuben sandwich in a deli outside Cleveland.
2: Wolfing, huh?
1: Yes.
2: All right.
1: When he delivered the message that, coming from a Democrat House candidate in the year 2026, sounded almost provocative. There's nothing wrong with being masculine, Poindexter told me. It's okay, he said, to be a manly man.
2: Yeah, I mean, if you are one, yeah.
1: Well, you have to define it.
2: Yeah.
1: Now, here's the point. If they can't define what a woman is, they can't define what a man is. How do you define the manly in the man if you can't define what a man is?
2: Well, not all, because in terms of persons who are manly, they're not all men.
1: Yes, exactly.
2: Right.
1: That's a great point. Are all manly men actually men?
2: Now, because now here's where they get themselves in trouble.
1: That's transphobic.
2: No, I'm taking from their own playbook.
1: Well, of course.
2: Because if a biological female is manly, is it wrong to call her manly? If you know, it's a very handsome woman over there. You know, it's how do you approach that? I want to see them at their own convention when they're talking, right? When they're sitting around talking. Well, yeah, well, we need manly men. Well, hold on a second. Masculinity is toxic.
1: Exactly.
2: That's what I was told.
1: Right.
2: In fact, I think there's a lawsuit against it, against masculinity, because it's you know, because of the toxicity, it's creating problems. And there was a big rig at Super Rigs this year, and the name of the big rig was Masculine Toxicity. Or Toxic Masculinity, actually. Yeah. And so it's actually the reverse sounds cool, too. But here's the problem. Their own rule book, this is what we've been saying forever. Their rule book changes by the second. You can't be manly.
22: He's a stay-at-home dad.
2: You know, the kind that doesn't shave ever, you know, and he wears his pajama bottoms all day, you know what I mean? And he's taking care of the kids, and by kids, I mean two chihuahuas. They have dog children.
1: But my point is, whoever goes through life thinking of those things?
2: I don't know.
1: I don't think I've ever walked through life going, you know, I'm now looking at my life, and I've got to get rid of the cat.
2: Yeah. Well, and the boxed wine. Yeah.
4: And the boxed. And I need to get rid of the cat.
2: Yeah.
4: And the boxed wine.
2: And the multiple colors around your pool. Kind of looks like a rainbow. Not that there's anything wrong with it.
4: But I mean, I've never spent one second analyzing my life.
2: Oh, I have. Man, the production crew do it all the time.
4: Then just join the Democratic Party, why don't you? I've never spent, I don't think, one second analyzing myself. I mean, I've analyzed myself, you know, especially when I was younger and much more foolish, did I do the right thing?
2: Yeah.
4: But I don't think I've ever went through life one day going, you know, the last year, I haven't been manly enough.
2: Trying to think.
4: Now you might have, because you know you were into that whole, you know, very masculine heavy metal thing for a while.
2: I don't know that, you know, a lot of that turned less than masculine. You know, they tried to call it metal. But sorry, the guys in Poison were prettier than the Spice Girls, so it was. I was like, "Wait a minute, what?" I mean,
4: they were pretty in pink.
2: No, they dolled it up. They heavy makeup. No, you know, for me, it was. Am I going to be strong enough to lift the mail out of the mailbox and bring it in? That's the question. That's my level of fitness goal. You know, if and I remember one time years ago, I joined a gym, and it was right after I moved to the big city. But I joined a gym, and they said, "Well, okay, we're going to take you around." You know, some guy named Thor, he's going to take me out around. He's going to show me where everything is. He's going to show me how to use everything. Well, the first thing they do is they start you on legs, right? He's going to give you one free, you know, coaching, and they start you on legs. And of course, that's the worst place to start anyone. Because then, you know, people like me can't walk for 2 years. And, you know, he said, "Well, what's your fitness goal?" Basically, not to die. I just want to, you know, I don't want to. I'd like to not be 700 pounds, and I'd like to not die. I'm not looking to be, you know, whatever. All these mirrors you got around here, they mean nothing to me. I'm not looking in the mirror. For me, I wear black T-shirts and jeans all the time, only because I get dressed in the dark.
4: I like colorful clothes.
2: Yeah, I like that.
4: Now, here's more from the article, all right?
2: Yeah.
4: Let me start again in case anybody missed it.
2: Okay.
4: Brian Poindexter had just finished wolfing down a Reuben sandwich in a deli. They need to make the article masculine.
2: A Reuben, too. It's got to be a Reuben.
4: Right, in a deli outside Cleveland when he delivered the message coming from a Democrat House candidate in the year 2026. Sounding almost provocative. "There's nothing wrong with being masculine," Poindexter told me. "Change your last name. It's okay," he said, "to be a..."
2: Really? Poindexter?
4: A manly name. Right. You need to change that last name.
2: At least my last name's Harley. You know, at least it sounds like a motorcycle. Poindexter. You're trying to be manly?
4: Poindexter's own manliness credentials are fully in order.
2: Yeah.
4: So apparently this writer in The Atlantic has his definition of a manly man, a stereotypical manly man. Here we go. The 46-year-old started working in a machine shop as a teenager.
2: Oh.
4: Why? Hey, I did.
2: Okay.
4: Spent years hauling furniture across the country before finding stability as a union iron worker.
2: Mm.
4: Hey, I was a steel worker.
2: All right.
4: He drives a Ram Bighorn pickup truck and built with his buddy turned campaign manager a shed in his backyard.
2: All right, he's on point.
4: Now Poindexter is running for Congress, trying to flip a Republican-held seat in Ohio with the pitch aimed at a constituency that has abandoned the Democratic Party over the past two decades, men. Critiques such as Poindexter's have gelled into a consensus over the past 2 years, repeated ad nauseum by starchy senators and governors with an eye towards running for president in 2028. Closing the gender gap now seems to be the official electoral strategy of Democrats. A couple of months ago, I got a call from a party operative who pitched a story on the Democrats' effort to win back the manosphere. The operative ran through a list of half dozen candidates in key House districts who are engaged in engaged culturally in male spaces. A bit of gobbledygook that I took to mean manly men, or perhaps guys, but that also reflects a sort of distance that points to the depths of the party's problem. After all, an iron worker probably wouldn't describe himself as engaging culturally in male spaces.
2: No, that's the whole thing. Because it makes me wonder, all right, here's the thing.
4: Oh, my God.
2: You say you're an oyster farmer, but you're an oyster farmer for your
4: mother.
2: I mean, you're not really an oyster farmer. You're just going out to get some oysters for your mom.
4: Well, I mean, after the Wall Street Journal article the other day, the whole thing that, white-collar workers, men, it's a masculine thing to make sure the lawn is cut.
2: Yeah, right.
4: That the lawn
2: is
4: cut.
2: It's a new status
4: symbol
2: and level that you've got to achieve.
4: And I mentioned my adult obsession with edging that came from my mother.
2: Right, yeah.
4: So does that make me, to go back to a word that I used a couple of weeks ago, does that make me a manly man or a femme?
2: No, I just think it makes you a mama's boy, and that there's nothing wrong with that.
4: Femme.
2: It's femme. Yeah. It's a femme. Right.
4: You know what's so funny?
2: Are you properly chewing your food? Because if you're not.
4: 30 times with each bite.
2: Oh, okay. You're definitely a femme.
4: What's so funny about this is these things never run through my mind. They never run through our minds. We live life the way we live life.
2: Well, here's the thing. It never, I mentioned my last name, right? Harley.
4: Right.
2: It's
4: Harley.
2: Yeah. And so, people, oh, man, cool last name. Oh, yeah, that's fine. But I always get the, do you own a Harley? Do you ride a Harley? It's every time. And they mean well. These are well-meaning people. What's your last name, Harley? Oh, do you own a Harley?
4: Now, let me ask you this.
2: Yeah.
4: Since we've now started to, really today is the start of our, yesterday was the start of our 22nd year.
2: Well, yesterday was the anniversary, so we were beginning our 22nd year.
4: Right,
2: yes.
4: Right. So this is the second day into our 22nd year.
2: Yeah.
4: Is it true one time with a management in the far past?
2: Yes.
4: That there was another co-host
2: that
4: they tried to give him the stage name of Davidson so it would be the Harley and Davidson show.
2: Harley Davidson, yes. That was actually presented in an executive meeting.
4: Well, then see, they were worried about show being too femmy.
2: The person had been on the show 4 months already, 6 or 8 months already. And all of a sudden, we lied to you. His name's not this, it's Davidson. Really? It's Harley Davidson.
4: They were trying to build up the testosterone manly man image of the show.
2: Well, because name stories so when people ask me about the motorcycle, I'm like, I don't want to have to live up to that because I'm not a, if I was related to the, William S. Harley, and I might be, heck if I know. My nephew works for the company. That's all I can tell you. But I actually, on going back to the idea of thinking about going out of your way to project this masculinity, if you're working too hard at it, it tells me that's really your focus, is your imagery, not the actual work you're doing.
4: I just love it, though. I got to admit, the writer in The Atlantic makes a great point, and they're more a liberal publication.
2: Yeah.
4: But to sit there and say, well, you call yourself a, an iron worker, steel worker kind of guy, and then you talk about engaging culturally in male spaces, probably you've just destroyed that point stereotypically.
2: If you're truly engaging in male spaces. Well, first of all, I have to wonder, is everyone wearing a shirt?
4: No, you can make the...
2: But also...
4: No, you can make the case if you're saying I engage culturally in male spaces that you're gay.
2: That's what I mean.
4: I mean, you can make that.
2: I mean, is everyone wrapped in a towel and wearing no shirt? You know, are you... What kind... And I don't know that I need to know the answer. That's the whole thing, is that they go out of their way to project this.
4: Do they workshop this? Is there a meeting?
2: No.
4: There are meetings. They talk about it. They get together. They're trying to figure out how to do it. So they have meetings on how to be more manly men.
2: Yes. Right. Right.
4: Here's an idea.
2: Mm-hmm.
4: When you, for example, when I was... I couldn't say it this way. I have to say it this way if I want to be a manly man.
2: Right.
4: I was a machinist and I was a steel worker.
2: Uh-huh.
4: You have to use that kind of, more manly kind of voice.
2: Right. I played guitar, drums, and bass in a metal band.
4: No. You got to say it with more harshness.
2: No, that's how you talk when you're in a metal band.
4: Oh, okay.
2: You don't do the... Yeah.
4: Well, you're right. You're right on that, because I can't think of his name at the moment. His name, because the lead guitarist for Metallica doesn't talk that way.
2: Yeah. No. James Hetfield, the singer, doesn't talk that way.
4: Yeah.
2: And in fact, none of the guys really kind of talk that. You just. It's.
4: Are you saying you can throw stereotypes out the window? Stereotyping people to win an election based on gender and or sex, if you're worried about that, you've got a big problem.
2: Yeah. You too. If because, you know, that's it. When someone appeals to a voter base, in this case, you'll know it.
4: Yeah.
2: You won't have to build all of that to bring it out there. The vetting process itself is a process, but you'll know it soon enough. And, you know, we don't know any allegations of Poindexter in terms of Plattner type allegations. There's nothing, no reason to believe that any of that's going on. But still, if you're working that hard, you know, because tell me in your male spaces what a man is. What are you talking to your buddies about?
4: We are Red Eye Radio.
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0: Air Red Eye Radio. He's Eric Carlin. I'm Gary McNamara. I would hate to be a liberal, Eric, because, I mean, just going through what we just went through then. And by the way, none of those are our thoughts. We're analyzing what Democrats think.
1: No, this is their playbook that we're going from.
0: It's too much work.
1: No, that's the thing. When the rule book changes every day, what do you do? Yeah. How do you do that? Because now, again, masculinity was toxic not too long ago. Now we need more masculinity in their party. That's what they're saying.
0: Not only masculinity.
1: Uh-huh.
0: We need manly masculinity.
1: Wow.
0: That's double.
1: Well, no, that's true. That's the way they phrased it.
0: That's double secret toxic masculinity probation.
1: You women who are masculine, sorry.

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1: News this hour from Town Hall. I'm Ron Taylor. The U.S. military said today it has ended its latest round of airstrikes on Iran, which included targeting Iran's paramilitary Revolutionary Guard over an attack that killed American troops in Jordan Friday. Central Command, in its statement, also said it hit Iranian military coastal surveillance and air defense facilities, maritime capabilities, and missile and drone storage sites. Iran has provided no overall information on its material losses in the campaign. Former Deputy National Security Advisor K.T. McFarland is weighing in on election integrity concerns.
2: Following President Trump's address on election integrity, former Deputy National Security Advisor Katie McFarland says foreign adversaries are increasingly using technology and social media to influence Americans and shape public opinion.
3: One great strength of America is our elections, right? We choose our own leaders. But it's in some ways the greatest weakness, especially in an era of social media, because they can scramble with our brains, whether it's China using TikTok to feed a certain narrative. So it's like a disinformation campaign.
2: McFarland appeared on Salem News Channel with Larry O'Connor. Willie Nelson, The White House.
1: A massive fire is underway in Norway.
4: Authorities say the largest residential fire in modern Norwegian history has destroyed over 100 homes. The fire started Friday in a townhouse in Drammen, about 21 miles southwest of Oslo. The fire then spread to nearby forests. As firefighters continue to battle the blaze, the Norwegian Directorate for Civil Protection confirmed that it is the largest fire of its kind in modern times for Norway. NRK, Norway's public broadcaster, says hundreds of people have evacuated to a center. So far, no residents are reported missing. I'm Lisa Dwyer.
1: Toxic smoke from Canadian wildfires continue to push further into the U.S. News and analysis at townhall.com.
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10: We are Red Eye Radio. He is Eric Harding. I'm Gary McNamara. Welcome and good morning. One thing that we wanted to get to, because we were on vacation last week and I was thinking about this on the way to work. I go, oh, man, we got to address this. And this is where the Democrats were last week. As you know, there's been a couple of more incidents of ICE agents shooting at, illegal immigrants or people that they believe are endangering their lives.
11: Right.
10: As we know, shooting at them. And I did see last week, and I can't remember which Democrat it was, that was saying, because that happens, we should get rid of ICE. And the first thought that came to my mind is, well, when an illegal immigrant kills someone, well, then shouldn't we get rid of illegal immigration?
11: Right.
10: If you're trying to make that point.
11: Right.
10: But the whole premise is bogus to begin with. Any law enforcement agent, whether it's ICE, a police officer, we know what happens when you pull out your gun and shoot at somebody, whether you kill them or not. It's all investigated.
11: Yeah.
10: You go through the investigative process to make sure that it was a clean shooting, and it should.
11: Right.
10: And if it is not a clean shooting, that's where prosecutors should get involved based on the evidence of each particular case.
11: Mm-hmm.
10: But to compare a law enforcement officer involved in a shooting and make the moral equivalency of that to an illegal immigrant murdering an innocent American citizen is absolutely reprehensible.
11: Well, and it's, again, any opportunity they can see to demonize. And again, we don't know all the particulars in the cases we're talking about. We know the claims from both sides. The driver of the van was, you know, using the van and going toward the agent. And then the media came back and said, no, the people in the van said that wasn't true. There's a reason there's an investigation. If any officer or agent uses deadly force, as you mentioned, there has to be an investigation, a thorough investigation, and if something wrong was done, whether deliberately or by mistake, then the proper actions have to go into effect. That's the way it is. Saying that we need to abolish all of it because something happened doesn't make any sense at all. Otherwise, we should just outlaw driving.
10: Yeah, that's another point. Outlaw driving. If these things happen, outlaw driving.
11: Tens of thousands of people die every year behind the wheel.
10: Yeah. 30 to 40,000.
11: So,
10: but to make the moral equivalency, if you're going to make that moral equivalency, well, then you've got to say, well, because illegal immigrant criminals exist in our society, we should get rid of sanctuary cities. If you're going to be consistent in your argument that you need to defund the police, you need to, because this is where the Democrats are going, and, you know, defund the military, you know, you see what the Democrats are doing right now. With the Pentagon, with intelligence, you know, with everything else, trying to defund it. You know, that's their point. If something is done, if something is done wrong, or we believe something is done wrong, get rid of the police. This is where the Democrat and Socialist of America are going. They're up front with it. They want to defund the police.
12: Yep.
10: They want to get rid of the police. They want to get rid of the military. They want to get rid of Border Patrol.
12: Yeah.
10: They want to get rid of ICE.
12: The Senate.
10: They want to get rid of the Senate. And by the way, more people are coming out saying, you're not going to get rid of this. You have to change the entire Constitution. You have to get rid of the Constitution in order to
12: Which is really the goal.
10: That's their point.
12: That's the actual goal.
10: Right.
11: And it's something, and they keep talking about this because what they're doing is they're because when something doesn't work, especially when it doesn't work in their favor, but if there's some kind of mistake or anomaly or whatever in the process, then do away with it all. And this has been for a long time the goal of the left. Do away with the Constitution. And they're the ones who are having the No Kings rallies. They're the ones calling Trump a dictator. Because how would you manage with no defense, none, no military? You would have no Border Patrol. You would have no police. So how would it be managed? Well, I mean, it would be, you know, like out of that movie where you could commit crimes, you know, and you know, for the one day. I keep forgetting the name of the movie. But you could just go out and just, boom. The Purge?
10: The Purge, yeah.
11: Yeah. I don't know if they made a series or made another Purge movie or something. Permanent Purge or something, they called it. And it would be that. It would be a permanent purge. But wait, you can't have that because how many people would, if you have no law enforcement, you have no laws. So,
10: right. Because if you can't enforce laws, there are no laws.
11: Right. There are no laws. So nothing is enforceable. People die. And then what has to happen? Inevitably. Well, the state has to step in and they have to have the state police. And I don't mean each state having their police, the federal police. Oh, wait a minute. Didn't we just get rid of them? Didn't we just get rid of ICE agents? No. This would be acting based on whose authority? Because Congress would control, the House would control everything. They would control what the White House does, which then why would you have a White House? This is never going to happen, but this is where the lack of logic, these are not even children. These aren't children because children are capable of learning. These people are morons. They're not capable of learning at all. They're complete morons and they're still winning elections.
10: You know, I was thinking, I had a lot of thoughts on my way to work tonight. So, you know how Republicans should have a no-Nazi rally?
11: Yeah,
10: but the fact is, everybody would be laughing and smiling.
11: Yeah, right.
10: You know, they'd be laughing. But
11: remember the Tea Party. Remember when people were happy at the Tea Party rallies, the first Tea Party rallies? Remember that in 2009? And people were, you know, the Tea Party march in D.C., and it was, what was it? And hints of violence, I think, is the way they put it on NBC News. There were hints of violence. They didn't even leave trash behind.
10: You know what I remember?
11: Hmm.
10: Remember, and it was Palm Beach. Remember the Election Bureau when the Republicans were all there in 2000?
11: Yeah.
10: And it was like, the violent, and they had the cameras there, and everybody's sitting there, everybody's laughing.
11: Yeah.
10: They're all laughing. I mean, it was like, there was no hint of anything to be fearful of, but you know, when you see the you can actually make the case for no Nazis. You can actually the case. Republicans aren't going to bother with it,
11: right?
10: But you know, but they look at it and they just go, you know, as we look at it, we go, the No Kings was so stupid. I mean, it's stupid. It was absolutely idiotic because anybody with a brain could sit there and say, "What do you mean No Kings? What are you talking about?" You know, I was thinking the other thing, too, because we were talking about that article in The Atlantic about the whole manly the manly man that they're looking for now in the Democratic Party, and the one candidate
11: Poindexter
10: yeah. in Ohio,
11: yeah,
10: in Cleveland, about how they're defining him as a manly man because he built a shed, was a machinist and an iron worker, so he's a manly man, and a manly man engages culturally in male spaces. And even the Atlantic said, probably not how you should define a manly man. But I started thinking, are they now redefining it? Because the whole point of, well, this guy, you know, the oyster farmer for his mother, and a Nazi, that's really, was the oyster farmer, the military, and the Nazi that was giving him Democrat street cred as a manly man. And I'm thinking this, they're now looking and go, okay, we've got to redefine this. We can't have a Nazi. We cannot have a Nazi definition for what we view as a manly man.
11: Right.
10: I mean, I wonder if they had that
11: yeah.
10: thought.
11: No, I mean, I think there's something to that. Yeah. I think they go again. They go through their own rule book and they're changing everything on the fly. Because why? Because certain things aren't working. They're not appealing to certain demographics. Now, again, as I mentioned, they're still winning elections.
10: Yeah.
11: But you have to look at the erosion of their base based on what we've talked about for years. Identity politics, which means you belong to a new subgroup tomorrow, which means everyone in your group yesterday is now an oppressor because you're in a different subgroup. They're your oppressor now. And we're seeing that, you know, we used to call that the liberal circular firing squad, but now it's gotten so much worse.
10: Is that now, after reading the Atlantic article and seeing the manly man, Mr. Poindexter, is that a new gender?
11: Manly man?
10: Is the manly man a new gender? Does it expand the number of genders, which I don't know. I saw one the other day that there was like 77 out.
11: Well,
10: is a manly man now a new gender?
11: Is he gonna, if they bring,
10: yeah. Can a manly man, as we asked the question earlier, can a manly man gender be a transgender man?
11: Right. Yeah. That, I mean, we have to include that. Like you said, we mentioned it earlier, but you have to include that. And how do you include it?
10: Can a cis woman be a manly man?
11: Right.
10: These are all the important questions because of what Democrats have brought up over the last couple of decades. These are just questions that we would like answers to.
11: Well, because if a biological female lives as a man, is a transgender male, biological female, transgender male, at what level do they qualify for manly? I'm asking them.
10: Yeah. Yeah. That's... And I know what you're saying. Guys, you're being ridiculous. That's our point.
11: Yeah, we know. The whole damn thing is ridiculous. It's stupid. It's moronic. And none of them are talking about what they will do for you to improve your lives. What they're talking about and the promises they're making and the very foundation of the Democratic Socialists of America is to ruin your life, not to improve it. What are they doing? What's on that list that improves people's lives every day, American citizens?
10: Free stuff.
11: Not going to happen. Not going to happen. No police. That only.
10: No billionaires.
11: Well, I mean, if
10: your life will be better if there's no billionaires,
11: no police. What are you trying to appeal to felons? They can't vote.
10: Well, they're trying to change.
11: They're trying to change that. States. This would be again. Look, who are they trying to actually?
10: Well, no, that's a great. Help. Somebody need. Hey, Republicans, ask that question.
11: Who are you trying to help?
10: They say defund the police.
11: Yeah.
10: Who are they trying to help? Right. Defund the police, defund the military, defund border control. Who do you actually care about?
11: Who?
10: Why would I vote for you?
11: Right. Who are you appealing to?
10: What's the point? What are you going to replace it with?
11: Because masculine men like cops and military. It's a fact.
10: Manly. Oh, man.
11: Yeah.
10: I'm telling you, it's just, we're now 2 days into our 22nd year,
11: yeah.
10: And it's as much fun as ever.
11: It is.
10: These are idiots. Mm-hmm. We are Red Eye Radio.
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0: 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So I think we're done with the manly man stuff.
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0: It might come back up tomorrow if there's other commentary on it. 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There's too many things you have to consider. All I

0: 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You know, I don't worry about anything else.
1: 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That's a great point.
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1: News this hour from Town Hall. I'm Ron Taylor. The military said today it's ending its latest round of airstrikes on Iran, which included targeting Iran's paramilitary Revolutionary Guard over an attack that killed American troops in Jordan Friday. Central Command in its statement also said it hit Iranian military coastal surveillance and air defense facilities, maritime capabilities, and missile and drone storage sites. Iran has provided no overall information on its material losses. They say that they're suspending its commitments under the interim deal with the U.S.
5: An Iranian negotiator says Tehran has suspended its commitments under the interim deal with the United States as both countries exchange strikes aimed at infrastructure and military targets. The battle over the Strait of Hormuz has intensified, with Iran striking a plant for drinking water in Kuwait. Iran's deputy foreign minister told state TV that the U.S. has violated its commitments under the deal that was signed about a month ago, and now Iran is no longer implementing them. I'm Donna Warder.
1: Federal health officials have identified lettuce from Mexico served by Taco Bell locations across five states as a source of the widespread outbreak of diarrhea-causing parasite Cyclospora.
6: The Centers for Disease Control and Prevention confirmed the source and warned consumers not to eat shredded iceberg lettuce from Taco Bell restaurants in Indiana, Kentucky, Michigan, Ohio, and West Virginia. Officials have identified a single supplier of the lettuce. The federal warnings to consumers didn't identify the company, but a federal official who was briefed on the investigation and not authorized to discuss it told the AP it was Taylor Farms in Salinas, California. I'm Haya Pinchwani.
7: Police in Utah say five members of a family have been found dead after flooding near a campground. There were bodies of the family members that were found, three at one point and two in another location. News and analysis at townhall.com. I'm Ron Taylor.
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9: The company's next Starship test flight is on hold until at least next week after the latest launch was scrubbed at the last minute. The mega rocket was preparing to blast off from Texas when some of its engines failed to ignite. And without all 33 engines firing, the automatic launch system halted everything amid billowing clouds of smoke and vapor. SpaceX CEO Elon Musk says two engines will be replaced with another launch attempt, most likely early next week. Rich Thomason reporting.
7: The sell-off for AI winners deepened and yanked stock markets lower worldwide Friday. The S&P 500 fell 1% Friday to finish its losing week in the last three and only its third since March. The Dow average dropped 0.8%. The Nasdaq sank 1.4%. Nvidia was the heaviest weight on the market on Friday at the closing bell. More news and analysis at townhall.com.
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1: The humble power broker. I'm Gordon Deal with Nicole Murray. Thanks for spending part of your weekend with us. Here's what's coming up this hour.
2: Late South Carolina Senator Lindsey Graham was a major player on Capitol Hill, but you never know it in his hometown.
1: On the health front, what to know about the outbreak of cyclosporiasis.
2: How a star player from the World Cup created an outrageous demand for taxidermied raccoons.
1: And the country club in Rhode Island facing heat for building a rock wall to protect its golf course from slipping into the ocean.
3: We're talking like 600 feet long and 20 feet tall. It's quite large. And the only reason that people found out about it is that there was a kayaker going along the Narragansett Bay, and this kayaker saw this kind of hulking pile of rocks along the shore.
1: Owen Tucker Smith at the Wall Street Journal on the state and shoreline activists against Quidnesset Country Club. In the small towns in South Carolina where the late Lindsey Graham grew up and lived, friends and neighbors are mourning the senator who never stopped coming home. It's a story by Wall Street Journal reporter Cameron McWhirter, who paid a visit to Seneca, where Senator Graham owned a home. Cam, what did you take away?
4: I think the most surprising thing to me was that he was very subdued when he came here. You know, we know him as this Washington power broker who was flying to Ukraine and at the podium in the Senate an advisor to the president and all that. But here he would be very quiet. You know, he wasn't married. He didn't have a family. He lived alone. He would come here, and people, a lot of friends who knew him said they would be surprised. They'd be at a restaurant and they'd look, and over there where there'd be a guy with a baseball cap on by himself, and it was Lindsey Graham, the senator of the state. So he was, you know, he notoriously never cooked. So he would always eat out. And he wasn't your politician that was slappy on the back, hey pal. You know, he was a guy who was very focused on his job, but then when he was here, he was just incredibly quiet,
1: to say he,
4: which I found very surprising.
1: He would go to Walmart, do some shopping, I guess, no entourage.
4: No, it's just, and he would show up, you know, if people passed away, he would show up to funeral homes and get in line like everybody else, and he wouldn't have anyone with him. I mean, he had a staff, and they're working here in South Carolina and D.C. But when he was here, he would be trying to be sort of unobtrusive and have some sort of time to decompress. I guess he just was sort of a quiet person here, which is obviously not the public persona that we all know.
1: Yeah. We're speaking with Cameron McWhirter, reporter at the Wall Street Journal. The story is called In Washington. He was a power broker in South Carolina. He was just Lindsey. Cam's in Seneca, South Carolina, where Lindsey Graham spent part of his childhood. What was it like? Because he grew up in his family's pool hall, right?
4: Yeah, he actually grew up in Central, which is near
1: Central.
4: Seneca.
1: Yeah.
4: But he had a house here in Seneca. Yeah, so he grew up next to his parents' pool hall. They had a, you know, they were business people working to serve a lot of the people working in the textile mills in this very small town. And then tragedy struck. Both of his parents died when he was at the University of South Carolina. He came back and eventually legally adopted his sister so that she could get military benefits and basically helped raise her. And it really, you know, nobody, all the people I spoke to in Central and Seneca, they were surprised that he had risen to the level that he had risen to. They thought he would be successful. They thought he was a hardworking, smart, kind of quiet guy, but they thought he was going to end up being a successful businessman in the area.
1: Most famous guy from Central South Carolina, I think somebody said, right?
4: By far. And Central is a very tiny town.
1: Yeah.
4: It's called Central because it's halfway on a railway line. It's halfway between Charlotte and Atlanta.
1: Oh, wow.
4: So they just sort of set it up. And, you know, it's a very typical tiny, tiny southern town. And, here was this guy who went on to become really influential. I mean, he's hanging with Zelensky just before he dies. Mm-hmm. In Ukraine. So it's kind of an extraordinary story. They were very different politically, but it reminded me of Jimmy Carter, you know, because when he passed away, I covered that. And if you've ever been to Plains, Georgia, that's that actually makes central South Carolina look like Paris. But it's but these are small towns where people can go on to accomplish big things.
1: Finish up, if you would, just touch on what it was like last month when Senator Graham had visited that restaurant called Skins.
4: Skins is an institution here. I wouldn't say it's a health food store, but he was there, and he was talking about the importance of the region to him. He said that many times, actually, in his memoir and elsewhere. But he would talk about this region really shaped him, really made him. When he ran for president unsuccessfully, he made that announcement right next to the railroad tracks, right across from where he grew up in Central. And he said, "This community made me." And so it's an interesting lesson in how far you can go in America and what helps shape up.
1: Thanks, Cam. Wall Street Journal reporter Cameron McWhorter. Coming up next on This Weekend, U.S. soccer awaits a jolt.

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0: the World Cup supercharge interest in youth soccer in the U.S. Here's analysis from John Solomon, research director with the Aspen Institute. John, your take.
1: Well, you know, it's certainly whenever there's a major event, it can really inspire, you know, lots of children to participate in that particular sport. And in this case, soccer, you know, it's drawn a lot of interest. You know, the U.S. had a good run for a little while until the round of 16 match. And it's, you know, it's brought a lot of attention. So it oftentimes what you see after like major events, sometimes this happens with the Olympics, is there's a little bit of a bounce in participation coming out of a major event. So maybe in that first year or so afterwards. That doesn't mean, though, it's going to stay long term and be sustainable. So there's you want to try to capture that interest and leverage it and really sort of build sustainable infrastructure around it. So there's opportunities to have it grow and not sort of just taper off in a year or so.
0: Yeah. All right. So, I mean, have you thought about that? What does U.S. soccer in general do to sort of ride the lightning here?
1: Yeah. I mean, you know, one thing, you know, so we did a report in the in New York City and North Jersey looking at the state of youth soccer there. And one of the big issues, well, a couple, one is fields, right? There's just sometimes not enough field space, particularly in urban cities, but in many communities across the country. And so permitting can be a really big challenge. And so we need to be able to find, you know, more spaces and be more creative about the spaces as well. You can play, you know, small-sided games and pickup games at smaller locations and don't necessarily need a huge field. There are places in New York City where they have fields on top of roofs, you know, of buildings. But the biggest thing is that youth soccer, there's been a lot of discussion around this, particularly since the U.S. loss. In the U.S., it's a pay-to-play model, yeah. Meaning it's very expensive for a lot of families, and it's leaving too many kids behind.
0: I'm part of that. I'm a paid soccer coach. I don't know how to change that, though. Right? In Europe, that's not how it works. South America, that's not how it works. You don't pay to play, which is usually how they find the best people, and I'm not sure we do that in the U.S., but how does that model change? These aren't loaded professional teams, money-wise, that we have in the U.S.
1: No, I mean, you know, we need different pathways and less confusing pathways for parents as well. What my understanding is, you know, one thing that's very unique about the U.S. is that the clubs and the programs who produce some of the most talented players don't end up getting a cut of that money back when if they turn professional. And so they are then having to try to find revenue and find money by hiking up the prices for everybody else. So that's one thing to potentially look at is what is like the transfer fee in a system look like if you are able to produce an elite player. But the biggest thing is, I really would love to see soccer in the U.S. just like take it down a notch a little bit and the pressure and focus more on the development of kids, the skill development, and just the joy of the sport as well. I mean, what you know, it sounds like you understand the system in many other places around the world. You go to many countries and it's a very joyful game, and you can play pickup games quite freely. It creates a lot of creativity. And in the U.S., it's just very highly commercialized and highly structured, and it can lead to burnout, it can lead to overuse injuries, and, of course, excessive costs.
0: Yeah. We're speaking with John Solomon, research director at the Aspen Institute's Sports and Society Program. We're talking about how the World Cup might influence youth soccer in the U.S. Finish up with just how this might be different from 1994. Do you have a feel for that?
1: Well, yeah, I mean, there's no doubt that soccer has grown more popular in the United States, you know, in these 30 plus years since then. I mean, if you think back to 1994, I mean, I remember it. I was, you know, graduating from high school. Mm-hmm. I remember just the 4 years earlier in 1990, and it was just this huge deal that the U.S. even made the World Cup. Yeah. I think some people, you know, may forget that or not know that, but it was, wow, we're playing Italy in the World Cup. This is incredible. Yeah. We got a shot on goal? That's amazing. You know, like, yes. You didn't even think you could score goals against, right. You know, those types of teams, right? You just wanted to maybe hang around for a half or so. And then, of course, 1994 led to the creation of MLS, and then we now have soccer-specific stadiums. And, you know, of course, MLS isn't necessarily the same caliber as, you know, these other leagues and, you know, around the world, but it's been sustainable, right? And it's drawn more interest, and it's created, you know, more opportunities. And so with the U.S. being a regular player here in the World Cup, That's drawn more exposure and interest in the sport. But the biggest thing, I think, has just been the ability for fans to watch the very best soccer around the world, like in the Premier League,
0: yeah,
1: on their streaming, on their TVs, you know, every weekend. And that's been able to generate just a lot of passion, a lot of new fans that I don't think some people in the sports world understand just like how popular soccer is becoming in America.
0: Thanks, John. John Solomon, Research Director at the Aspen Institute's Sports and Society Program. Coming up next on This Weekend, using a third party for help with your debt.

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3: Yeah, this is
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3: great.
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0: Thanks for being with us. Paying off debt is no easy task, as you know, but at what point should you rely on help from a third party? Here's this weekend's Nicole Murray.
1: Personal debt and when it's time to get help. Here to discuss, Market Watch reporter Aditi Srikant. So I know someone wrote into you regarding their personal debt, was asking about getting some extra help. Can you explain in more detail?
2: Sure, yeah. A young man wrote in, well, he just turned 40, and he said his goal for the upcoming year is to get out of debt. He used to have about $60,000, and he's able to knock it down to $20,000, all in credit card debt. He is asking whether he should hire someone to negotiate down the debt, whether he should consolidate it, but he is hesitant. And I said, for good reason.
1: Yeah, absolutely. Do you think involving a third party would benefit in this type of situation?
2: So not every agency that offers to negotiate down or consolidate debt is predatory, but it is something to be aware of. Some of these debt relief services charge a lot of upfront fees, but don't deliver on the promise of actually negotiating down your debt. So I would say it's not necessary. And I talked to, BFP Mark Lestiza, and his initial reaction is that $20,000 is not that bad. And, this young man has already proven that he can get his debt down by $40,000. I also assume that's why he's turning to these services, because he knows how hard it is. He knows the sacrifice, but he should just kind of continue doing what he's doing, I said, which is knock down the debt and tighten up the budget and just really do it the old-fashioned way.
1: What about the National Debt Relief? What's their reputation? Do you consider them a more trustworthy source?
2: I do consider them a more trustworthy source, but I also think from what this letter writer said, he knows what to do. He just kind of doesn't want to do it, right? Like, he knows the only thing you have to do, or not the only thing, but the thing you have to do is, look at where you can cut costs, really look at how you're spending your money day to day. $20,000 over a year is about $55 a day. So when you think about it like that, as it's a daily expense, that might shift your mindset a little bit. $50 a day, you might spend that on drinks out. You might spend that going to dinner with a friend. You might spend that on a new soccer jersey. I don't know. But if you look at it like that, I actually do think your mindset shift to it being a bit more manageable. So yes, I do think that National Debt Relief is more reputable, but it sounds like this man knows what to do.
1: Which balance should people with debt typically tackle first? Is it the one with highest interest rates? Is it the lowest balance typically? Which one?
2: Well, there's no right or wrong way to do it as long as you are remaining consistent. Mark Lespice of the CFP I talked to said he's a big proponent of going after the lowest balance and getting rid of it and working your way up, because he says he likes to give people wins. Once you get that dopamine spike from paying down one of your smallest balances, it's kind of easier to keep going. It's similar to how crossing off the easy stuff on your to-do list can give you that momentum to tackle the big stuff. I think that if you tackle your lowest balances, it can really be encouraging. However, would the smarter thing be to tackle the debt with the highest interest rate? Probably, as that's going to obviously accumulate more, and you want to get that paid down as quickly as possible. So there's no right or wrong way to do it, but just know that it might take a little more time to do the highest interest rate ones first, and that might be discouraging.
1: And then are there suggestions regarding automatic contributions?
2: Yeah, so I think that automating your contributions to debt repayment can really help keep you on track. Like I said, $55 a day, if you want to just $55 a day or at the end of the week, put that amount towards debt, that might be a good idea. And there are some other mistakes people often make, like they will use a credit card that they're trying to pay down the balance of. Don't do that. It's kind of hard to stay motivated when the balance keeps changing and going up and down. You also might want to use your points towards paying down your debt. A lot of people hold on to points while having high amounts of debt. If you're really trying to get out of debt, all your effort should be towards that.
0: That's this weekend's Nicole Murray with MarketWatch columnist Aditi Srikant. Coming up next on This Weekend, the parasite sending thousands of Americans running to the bathroom.

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1: From Oregon to Maryland, Maine to Texas, this is American Radio Journal. On this edition, our nation's founding fathers created a system of government unlike anything the world had ever seen. Lawrence Reed, author of the forthcoming book, Born of Ideas, is here to discuss. The Supreme Court of the United States has issued a ruling that fundamentally changes the relationship between candidates and political parties. Scott Parkinson from the Club for Growth has the real story. U.S. Senator Elizabeth Warren has uncorked a plan to stave off insolvency in the Social Security Trust Fund. Eric Boehm of Reason Magazine reports it, unsurprisingly, relies on more taxes. And President Donald Trump delivered an Independence Day message celebrating the greatness of America. Keith Rothfuss has an American Radio Journal commentary. I'm Loman Henry, and welcome to American Radio Journal. Founding of the American Republic was revolutionary in many ways. Lawrence Reed explores those ways in his soon-to-be-released book, Born of Ideas, How Principles, Faith, and Courage Forged America. He is President Emeritus of the Foundation for Economic Education and joins us now to discuss. Larry, welcome to American Radio Journal. Larry, former President Ronald Reagan often said that America is less of a place than an idea. And the title of your book is Born of Ideas. How did you arrive at that title?
2: Loman, I think America stands apart from just about every other country in the history of the world in the sense that it was born from the ideas that were stewing in the minds of the colonists before the Declaration of Independence. In fact, it was John Adams who said that the Revolution actually began years before 1776, and it was in the minds of the American people. And we were very much thinking about what we wanted to do for the future. We had ideas about freedom and constitutional government. Those are the things that set us on the path to revolution against Great Britain. Not the lust for power, not notoriety, not, you know, for the king, but rather for our own individual liberty and that of future generations.
1: It's interesting. Benjamin Franklin is, by legend, reputed to have said that we are a republic if we can keep it. Yet most people probably think of us as a democracy. What's your take on all of that?
2: Well, fortunately, the founders did not give us a democracy. They gave us a republic with democratic elements. And by that, I mean that although we select our members of Congress democratically, the person who gets the most votes is the winner, you know, everybody doesn't vote on everything. What we do at the ballot box is elect representatives who go off to Washington to vote on our behalf. And if we don't like the way they do that, we can vote them out, run for office ourselves. We are a republic that democratically elects its representatives. So if you really wanted an accurate name for what we have, it would be Democratic Republic, but not a democracy.
1: Let's dig now a little bit deeper here, Larry, and talk about the influences that were present at the time of the founders writing the Declaration of Independence. And you talk in your book about ideas from the Enlightenment and religious revival, the Great Awakening. How did all of that impact Thomas Jefferson and all the others who were contributors to the Declaration?
2: The Enlightenment and the Great Awakening had enormous impact on Jefferson and the other founders who sat around the table writing the Declaration of Independence in the summer of 1776. The Enlightenment, which came from Europe, but we were the first country to actually implement many of its ideas, the Enlightenment was governed by thoughts of evidence, reason, logic. We should not simply take whatever the king says as gospel anymore. If he says he rules by divine right, we should demand that he prove it. We don't just simply latch on to superstitions and whatever the government tells us. We think for ourselves because we have a brain. That was very much an Enlightenment notion, but along with it came the notion of individual liberty, that government isn't the source of rights, but rather if it does its job, it will protect those rights. And then the Great Awakening, which was in the late 1730s and then for the next 20, 30 years, was a Christian revival that emphasized such things as you were born in the image of God, you were not meant to be a serf, subject to the whims of those with political power, stand up for yourself, stand up for your Creator, stand up for Christ. And those twin influences really, I think, stiffened the spines of Americans by 1770. And by then they were becoming very principled people.
1: In addition to the principles and the ideological underpinnings, there were also a lot of practical considerations once the Declaration was signed. And this apparently not totally in your book, but it does touch on the issue of the United States had to go up against the greatest naval power of the world.
2: Yeah.
1: That had to be a daunting task, but yet they succeeded.
2: They sure did. And a chapter that should have been in the book, but I didn't write it in time, is about how we handled the Navy. At the start of the war in 1775, a year before the Declaration, we had only 27 ships in the American Navy. The Brits had 250, and we would lose seven of those 27 ships by the end of the war, while Britain doubled the number that they had. But they would have had even hundreds more if it weren't for the way Congress handled the Navy. They privatized it. They issued letters of marque, as they were known, to private ship owners and said, you know, as long as you follow certain rules of conduct, you can go off and seize, fire on British ships, and we won't even take a cut. Whatever you end up being able to grab and sell is yours, and you can divide it amongst your crew. And that was the way the Americans created a Navy from nothing, by a kind of privatization.
1: Well, I think you would agree that privatization is still something that we need to be looking at in a lot of areas.
2: Absolutely. It was such a success for the Americans back then. The privateers captured or sunk some 600 British vessels.
1: Now, tell us a little bit about some of the individuals who you write about in your book. And you've mentioned Sam Adams, who some people might be surprised to find out that he's a founding father and didn't just create a beer brand. and, of course, my favorite founding father, Patrick Henry. But there are others in your book, Nathan Hale, Thomas Paine, et cetera. Tell us a bit about some of those guys.
2: Yeah, what an amazing generation it was. They're just extraordinarily, uncommonly courageous and principled. I can't think of enough adjectives to describe them, but Nathan Hale, 21 years of age, when Washington needs someone to take on a daring mission of going back into Manhattan, occupied by the British, and spy on the Brits, one man stood forward and volunteered. That was Nathan Hale. And only 21 years of age, he disguised himself as a Dutch school teacher, went into Manhattan. Unfortunately, his cover was blown rather early, and the British sentenced him to hang. But his famous last words that even moved the British officers who were present, his famous last words were, "I only regret that I have but one life to lose for my country." So he's a chapter. So is Mercy Otis Warren, who was the conscience of the Revolution. She opened her home to the earliest of meetings of the Sons of Liberty. She wrote many plays, sometimes anonymously, that were subversive in the eyes of the British, but inspiring to the colonists. So many others that I write about in the book. I think Americans who read this will come away thinking, wow, what is there any other generation in the history of the world with as many phenomenal people as we had in that time?
1: We have been talking with Lawrence Reed, who is author of the book Born of Ideas, How Principles, Faith, and Courage Forged America. Certainly a timely book for us to be reading here as we celebrate our 250th anniversary of the signing of the Declaration of Independence. Lawrence, where can folks go if they would like to get a copy of the book, Born of Ideas?
2: It is available now for pre-order on Amazon. I think eventually it will be on many websites, but Amazon is saying September 1 for a release date, but I have reason to believe maybe it'll be much sooner than that.
1: Well, certainly you want to get in line for Born of Ideas. We've been talking with its author, Lawrence Reed. Larry, thank you for being with us.
2: My pleasure. Thank you, Loman.
1: Scott Parkinson at the Club for Growth, keeping an eye on very important U.S. Senate races all around the country and a recent Supreme Court ruling that changes the playing field. Scott, good to have you here.
3: Well, it's great to be back. Thanks, Loman.
1: In terms of the Supreme Court of the United States, Scott, just before the last day, actually, of their term at the end of June, they issued a landmark ruling relative to the ability of political parties to spend money in federal races. Tell us briefly, what did the court decide and what impact does that have on the electoral process?
3: Basically, what the court decided was that these campaign committees, the national committees, are able to coordinate directly with individual candidates and that they can spend unlimited amounts of money in support of those candidates. Previously, there's been big United States court decisions about campaign finance related to the Citizens United case. That was something that the club was one of the leading parties in. Now we basically have a new precedent set where these campaign committees will be able to come in and give unlimited speech protected by the First Amendment to support candidates for public office. I think that it's important because, first of all, you still do have limitations for individual candidates and how much money they can take on. But when you think about the national party infrastructure and the system that exists today, especially at the federal level, which is what I mostly deal with, the rules of limitations really didn't make a lot of sense. And I think that's why the court went ahead with this decision. In the Club for Growth, an organization that does what are known as independent expenditures, we cannot coordinate directly with candidates. You have to put out information publicly, and then that lets the other side know exactly what you're planning to do, or you just cannot communicate at all with the campaign when it comes to sort of the voter contact process and plans that you've got. Now, when you think about a party infrastructure, I think about few entities that exist to serve candidates and especially help incumbents. One of those is the National Republican Senatorial Committee. They do all the Senate races. Think of them as being the official arm of the United States Senate. And then on the other side of Capitol Hill, you have the National Republican Congressional Committee. Think of them as being the arm to the House of Representatives. And there's restrictions leading up to this court case on what those campaign committees can do and spend and how they can do what are known as hybrid spending plans with candidates and just the money that they can take in, what the limitations are. And the coordination rules are what are so important here as we sort of navigate this new era. I think you'll see a sort of larger levels that the official committees will be doing, and then you'll see the super PACs sort of navigate this new water and make sure that we're not running afoul of the existing regulations that govern the way that we operate.
1: Let's touch now on a couple of key United States Senate races. We haven't really talked much about what's been going on in the state of Alaska, but very interesting situation there. Want to brief us on that?
3: Well, so Senator Dan Sullivan first elected in 2014, and he's running for re-election. And somehow there's this other guy running, and his name is Daniel Sullivan as well. And he has decided to run as a Republican. And what we have here is a ballot situation where ranked choice voting in Alaska makes things incredibly complicated. It's not just a plurality, but the top four finishers in the primary advance to the general election for an additional runoff election. And this other Dan Sullivan that's running has been a lifelong Democrat, is not a Republican, and we believe was recruited by the Democrats to try to confuse voters in this ranked choice voting environment. So what the courts have decided was, number one, yes, he will be on the ballot. They could not get him completely off, despite the efforts from Governor Dunleavy and sort of the State Board of Elections there. So Sullivan and Sullivan will both be on the ballot. But what they've done is they've said that the incumbent senator is an incumbent. That'll be noted on the ballot. He'll be the last name on the ballot because when they prioritize which names go first, they actually do it by alphabetical order. And the other Dan Sullivan's middle initial is earlier in the alphabet than current Senator Dan Sullivan. But it'll say registered Republican, it'll say incumbent, and hopefully that'll give the voters enough transparency to sort of end this tomfoolery that's going on to try to basically have election fraud directly on the ballot by confusing voters, primary and general election for Alaska.
1: Down south, of course, pretty much everything is south of Alaska. Down south in Georgia, we also finally know who the Republican nominee for the U.S. Senate is going to be. And that race is in its formative stages here and off and running. So how do things look at the starting gate in Georgia?
3: Maybe we're a little bit farther out of the gate than just the start, but we are running behind right now, especially when it comes to a fundraising disadvantage, because John Ossoff is sort of the Democrat darling of the radical left. Coming into this race, Ossoff has a tremendous financial advantage when it comes to campaign finance on the campaign side, what are known as hard dollars. And so there was a public poll that was released, I think, by Fox this week, and it showed Ossoff up by 13%, 56-43 over Mike Collins. Collins just won a tough primary where he had two credible candidates. He advanced to a runoff election against Derek Dooley and ultimately won that. I think when it comes down to sort of the heart and soul of what the Peach State is, that Mike Collins will surge, and this race is going to be a coin flip. It's not going to be a double-digit race when it comes to November 3rd.
1: Scott Parkinson at the Club for Growth. Scott, a few words, please, about the Club for Growth.
3: We spent a little bit of time talking about this Supreme Court decision, and the Club for Growth fully believes in the ability to support candidates through the First Amendment. 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
1: Scott Parkinson at the Club for Growth. Scott, as usual, thank you very much for being here. Senator Elizabeth Warren has offered a plan to stabilize the Social Security Trust Fund. Eric Boehm of Reason Magazine reports it relies heavily on higher taxes.
4: Social Security doesn't have enough money to pay out all of the benefits that it has promised to Americans. And Senator Elizabeth Warren, she's got a plan to fix that. It's a plan that involves the largest tax increase in more than 40 years and making workers and businesses, I should say, pay the entire amount to cover the shortfall without asking older Americans to give up any of their benefits. Hi, folks. I'm Eric Boehm with Reason Magazine. Thanks for joining us on this edition of American Radio Journal. A few weeks ago, if you were listening to the program, you heard my conversation with Romina Baccia from the Cato Institute, and we talked about the latest Social Security Trustees report, which shows, as these reports have shown every year going back for at least a decade or more that I've been following this story, it shows that the Social Security Trust Fund will run out of money in the early 2030s, 2032, maybe 2033. And when that happens, there will be automatic across-the-board benefit cuts. Everybody who receives a Social Security check will suddenly get between 20 and 22% less than they are expecting. This is a potentially really serious crisis, obviously, for people who rely on Social Security, and it's going to come as a shock, I think, to a lot of people who really haven't been following this story. I think it's one of the big fiscal challenges facing America, the other big one being the national debt, but the Social Security one is one that is more immediate in a lot of ways. 2032 is only 6 years away. Senators who are elected this November will be in office when this crisis is upon us. So this is an important one to keep an eye on, and that's why I read with interest Senator Elizabeth Warren and Senator Bernie Moreno's op-ed a few weeks ago in the New York Times, in which they proposed a solution to Social Security's shortfall. Now, Warren has actually been talking about this idea for quite a while now, for at least a few months. And she frames it as defending Social Security against the Trump administration, which she says is threatening to cut benefits that millions of Americans have earned during their working lives. Now, of course, in reality, as I just explained, the threat to Social Security isn't Donald Trump, it's just math. When the program reaches insolvency in 2032, we will have those across-the-board cuts of somewhere between 20 and 22%. That's the trajectory we are on. That is what happens if nothing is done. So in that op-ed that was published a few weeks ago in the New York Times, Warren and Senator Bernie Moreno, he's a Republican from Ohio, they lay out what they call a bipartisan plan to fix this problem. They would like to eliminate the payroll tax cap, the cap on the payroll tax. This sounds like a wonky idea, but bear with me, it's actually pretty straightforward. So Social Security is funded with a 12.4% tax on all earnings up to $184,000. Earnings that exceed that cap, if you make $185,000, for example, that last $1,000 are not taxed. So that means a worker's, the amount of money that you could possibly pay into Social Security in a given year is therefore capped. It's capped at right around $23,000 at the moment. The cap goes up every year based on average annual income. Now, raising the cap or eliminating it, which is what Warren wants to do, would obviously provide more revenue for Social Security. It would capture more revenue. It would force wealthy people effectively to pay more into the program. But I think Warren has a bunch of problems here. The Committee for a Responsible Federal Budget points out that eliminating the payroll tax cap would extend Social Security's solvency by about 21 years. That's it, 21 years. This is a very expensive way of just kicking the can down the road. It doesn't actually solve the underlying problem at all. And when I say very expensive, I mean very expensive. This would be the biggest tax increase in more than 40 years, according to the Tax Foundation. And a big part of it would fall not on wealthier Americans, but on business owners. Half of it actually would fall on American businesses, because that 12% tax that I talked about, it's actually split, of course. Workers pay 6.2% of the total, and employers pay the other 6.2%. So raising the cap, yes, would impose

0: the trade-offs in this plan really need to be carefully examined, and I think the trade-offs are really quite overwhelming when you look at it. Again, this would be the largest tax increase since 1982. That's according to some calculations done by the Tax Foundation. And for what? As I said before, eliminating the payroll tax cap would not actually fix Social Security's fiscal problems. It would merely extend the program's solvency by about two decades. This is a very expensive way to kick the can down the road. Now, if you want to get wealthier Americans to be the ones who fix Social Security, the better bet here is to cut benefits or to change the program's benefit structure. Because retirees, older Americans, are on average the wealthiest cohort of people in America these days. Social Security could easily be restructured to make sure that it aids elderly people who really need it by eliminating or greatly reducing payments to wealthier retirees. In 2022, for example, the Congressional Budget Office calculated that Social Security's insolvency could be fully fixed just by giving all seniors a flat monthly payment equal to 150% of the federal poverty line. That's about $1,700 per month, about $20,000 per year. That could be done without raising taxes on businesses, without raising taxes on workers, and without shrinking the economy. And in fact, many estimates show that reducing Social Security benefits would actually be good for the economy, at least marginally, because it would encourage people to work longer and stay productive. Americans should reject Elizabeth Warren's plan to sacrifice an even larger share of the economy on the altar of Social Security. For Reason Magazine, I'm Eric Boehm. Check out our coverage of this very important issue and everything else we're working on this week at Reason.com. And catch me right back here next week on another edition of American Radio Journal.
1: President Donald Trump delivered an Independence Day message celebrating the greatness of America and warning about the rising tide of socialism. Former Congressman Keith Rothfuss talks about it on this American Radio Journal commentary.
2: The nation just observed the 250th anniversary of the signing of the Declaration of Independence. Federal celebrations culminated on the 4th of July with a late-night speech from President Trump, followed by 40 minutes of fireworks across the National Mall. Rather than staying up to watch, I went to bed after our local fireworks and read the speech the next morning. Trump's address, which lauded the Declaration and Constitution's recognition of our inalienable rights and freedoms, offered a history of America bound up in red, white, and blue. He rolled through 250 years of highlights, showcasing renditions of our flag tied to famous events, from the 1777 victory at Saratoga to the flag that draped Lincoln's coffin, to the flag that went down with the USS Arizona, and the flag planted on the moon. He wove these snapshots together with stories of individuals whose lives testified to the American spirit. Sergeant William Kearney, an escaped slave who fought for the Union, was shot four times but made sure the flag he carried never touched the ground. Colonel Paris Davis, a Vietnam veteran and Medal of Honor recipient, saved the lives of fellow soldiers. Retired Navy Lieutenant Arthur Rose, 107 years old, commanded 36 landing craft at Normandy. These are the stories American children ought to be taught in school. If Trump's speech were limited to those highlights, I'd hope a substantial majority of Americans would rally around the flag and feel deep appreciation for what this country is and has been. My guess, though, is that a not insignificant number would let their political passions cloud that goodness, ignoring our history or finding ways to criticize it. Those misguided passions produced stupid missteps elsewhere, too, such as Pennsylvania Governor Josh Shapiro's recent decision to forego a Pennsylvania booth at the Great American State Fair on the Mall. Senators John Fetterman and Dave McCormick from different parties saved the day for Pennsylvania's representation, a rare display of what was once called bipartisanship. I focused on the positive parts of Trump's speech to highlight the value of looking for the good in our country. Because I didn't watch it live, I could gloss over the parts reflecting his trademark hyperbole. "We're doing better than ever," he said, notwithstanding the pricing pressures many families face. "We have equal justice under the law," although I wasn't treated that well. And when he said, "We, quote, won't have cheating on the elections anymore," close quote, though some are still holding their breath to see whether the Trump Justice Department indicts anyone over alleged 2020 election fraud. And then he offered, "We, quote, wiped out Iran's military," though Iran still holds the ability to stop shipping in the Strait of Hormuz. Herein lies Trump's problem. When he mixes subjective salesman talk with the objective positives, such as those described in the opening paragraphs above, when he mixes subjective salesman talk with the objective positives, such as those I just mentioned, he risks losing the swing voters who gave him a second chance and a second term.

0: over word salad, borders are out of touch with middle America, Kamala Harris. The GOP will need these voters as the country faces the threat posed by the hard progressive left now overtaking the Democratic Party. In 1984, Democrat turned Republican Gene Kirkpatrick described Democrats who always seem to blame America first. Today, the radical wing of the party, under the banner of the Democratic Socialists of America, has moved from blaming America to making America unrecognizable. Their platform calls for open borders, socialized medicine, higher taxes, free college, and abolishing police, prisons, and the Senate, while giving large states an unfair advantage over small ones in presidential elections. It would transform the federal government from one of limited reach into one of all-encompassing control. Their vision would fulfill Ronald Reagan's warning that if we fail to fight for freedom in every generation, quote, we may well spend our sunset years telling our children and our children's children what it was once like in America when men were free. With his congratulatory post to New York Mayor Mem Daddy on helping, quote, three solid communists win Democratic primaries, and his repeated warnings of a resurfacing communist threat, Trump is banking on sensible Americans sticking with him through the midterms. Whether he succeeds depends on his base showing up at the polls, and on swing voters staying alarmed enough over the Democratic Party's ascendant radicals to tolerate two more years of transactional politics from 1600 Pennsylvania Avenue. It's going to be a challenging 4 months ahead. This is Keith Rothfuss for American Radio Journal.
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0: From the Zoom Tan Studios in Naples, go from pale to perfect in minutes. This is WGUF Marco Island, Naples.
1: This hour from Town Hall, I'm Ron Taylor. The military said today it's ending its latest round of airstrikes on Iran, which included targeting Iran's paramilitary Revolutionary Guard over an attack that killed American troops in Jordan Friday. Central Command in its statement also said it hit Iranian military coastal surveillance and air defense facilities, maritime capabilities, and missile and drone storage sites. Iran has provided no overall information on its material losses. They say that they're suspending its commitments under the interim deal with the U.S.
2: An Iranian negotiator says Tehran has suspended its commitments under the interim deal with the United States as both countries exchange strikes aimed at infrastructure and military targets. The battle over the Strait of Hormuz has intensified, with Iran striking a plant for drinking water in Kuwait. Iran's deputy foreign minister told state TV that the U.S. has violated its commitments under the deal that was signed about a month ago. And now Iran is no longer implementing them. I'm Donna Warder.
1: Federal health officials have identified lettuce from Mexico served by Taco Bell locations across five states as a source of the widespread outbreak of diarrhea-causing parasite Cyclospora.
3: The Centers for Disease Control and Prevention confirmed the source and warned consumers not to eat shredded iceberg lettuce from Taco Bell restaurants in Indiana, Kentucky, Michigan, Ohio, and West Virginia. Officials have identified a single supplier of the lettuce. The federal warnings to consumers didn't identify the company, but a federal official who was briefed on the investigation and not authorized to discuss it told the AP it was Taylor Farms in Salinas, California. I'm Haya Pinchwani.
1: Police in Utah say five members of a family have been found dead after flooding near a campground. There were bodies of the family members that were found, three at one point and two in another location. News and analysis at townhall.com. I'm Ron Taylor.
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5: The company's next Starship test flight is on hold until at least next week, after the latest launch was scrubbed at the last minute. The mega rocket was preparing to blast off from Texas when some of its engines failed to ignite. And without all 33 engines firing, the automatic launch system halted everything amid billowing clouds of smoke and vapor. SpaceX CEO Elon Musk says two engines will be replaced, with another launch attempt most likely early next week. Rich Thomason reporting.
1: The sell-off for AI winners deepened and yanked stock markets lower worldwide Friday. The S&P 500 fell 1% Friday to finish its losing week in the last three and only its third since March. The Dow average dropped 0.8%. The Nasdaq sank 1.4%. Nvidia was the heaviest weight on the market on Friday at the closing bell. More news and analysis at Town Hall.
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0: the wild world of D.C. politics to America's culture clash, brace yourself for the reality check you've been waiting for. The one and only Mike Gallagher.
1: Well, here's a reality check for you. President Trump wants to fix our broken election system. Is that a bad thing? Could be like a litmus test. You could ask that like a Rorschach test. Ask your favorite Democrat, your favorite Trump hater, do you think we've got a problem with election integrity in America, or don't we? Wow, what a night last night. Lots revealed. All kinds of stuff shared by the president. We'll get into all of that with you. I'm going to make a quick personal observation. This isn't a criticism in any way, shape, or form. I don't want to give any ammunition to his critics. I almost dread saying this. But look, I speak from the heart. I don't want to pull punches. He looked and sounded pretty tired last night, didn't you think? I don't know how the guy functions as it is. I don't know how he survives on 3 hours of sleep. But he looked tired. He sounded tired. I think the death of his good friend Lindsey Graham took a toll on him. I often wonder how the man even gets out of bed every day, knowing that he's kind of got the weight of the world on his shoulders. We've got this mess in Iran. We've got the midterm elections coming. We've got his lunatic haters who are continuing to pummel him on a regular basis. But I think last night was one of the first times, and correct me if you think I'm wrong, maybe you do, but it seemed to me to be one of the first times that he looked and sounded tired to me. It wasn't a typical rally with the kind of energy that he normally presents. Now, you may not see it that way. You let me know. 800-655-MIKE. 800-655-6453. We're going to play, of course, portions of the speech. We're going to share with you the reaction. I think the news that ABC and NBC, and to a lesser extent CBS, refused to air the speech is a very, very big deal. I think there are going to be major consequences. You mark my words. I don't know what they will be. Maybe it entails banning the CBS, ABC, and NBC reporters from the White House press briefings. Maybe it challenges the license that the owned and operated network stations have. But when you consider that these networks made the editorial decision to black out his speech and refuse to let their millions of viewers see what the president had to say, that's a very, very big deal. And, you know, I saw something last night on a clip on CNN about the issue of election fraud. And this just cracks me up. You've seen the clip that I've played for you over and over of all the Democrats disputing the outcome of the 2016 election, right? Russian interference. Russian collusion. Trump wasn't legitimately elected, and they all said it. Hillary and all of them. Every prominent Democrat alive said that Trump was not the legitimately elected president in 2016. With that in mind, check out what CNN correspondent Sarah Seidner said last night about election fraud in America.
2: And so far, I think one of the things that a lot of people will look at when they hear all these different numbers, and they sound enormous and they sound bad, is where is the evidence that's strong enough that someone is arrested, as you put it? And if it isn't affecting the actual election, then why are we blowing this up every single time and only blowing it up over a one single election, which was the 2020 election? I haven't heard him complain about when he won in 2016, and we certainly did not hear him complain about huge election fraud in 2024.
1: Now, this just fascinates me, the accusation that he's a sore loser. How's he a sore loser when he's the winner? This is the craziest claim, that Trump is a sore loser over 2020. That's like saying a football team loses a playoff game but goes on to win the Super Bowl, and they're sore losers over losing the playoff game. Wow. So anyway, let's open up the phone lines. 11 and a half past the hour. Welcome aboard. We're in the Relief Factor Studios for a Friday. Got a lot to cover. I hope you join me. I want to put your voice front and center. And you know me, keep me company. I'm happy when our phone lines are lighting up like a little Christmas tree. So join us. 800-655-MIKE. Maybe this can be a first day Friday caller. Friday. If you first caller Friday. First time. I'm sorry. I was up late. I was up late too. I'm a little tired too. First time caller Friday. Yeah, I like that. 800-655-MIKE. 800-655-6453. I hope you join us.

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1: I am really intrigued as to whether or not you agree that he looked and sounded tired. Maybe it's the death of Lindsay. Maybe he's taking this issue so seriously that he's got kind of a different vibe. I've often said, my gosh, at age 80, for what this guy, his typical day, look, I couldn't do it. I'm 66, and I'm in pretty good shape. I'm kind of proud of myself. I'm working out with a trainer. I've lost about 18 pounds in the last month or so. I'm trying to get back into fighting fit shape. Got a little sloppy with my PhD program, which is on me. 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Oregon writes, Mike, I didn't see Trump's speech last night on Salem News Channel. I listened to parts of it on the radio. I believe comparing his delivery to a rally is unfair. He struck an appropriately somber tone for this very troubling and serious subject. Very good point. That could be exactly what he was doing. And we'll give you some examples of it. Don't worry, we're going to play some clips here in just a moment. Dennis is in Phoenix. We'll start there. Dennis, welcome aboard. How are you, sir?
2: I'm doing quite well, thank you.
1: Good. Happy Friday.
2: Yeah, happy Friday to you.
1: Thank you. What'd you think? Did he look tired to you or not?
2: No, I saw the whole thing, and I thought he looked serious, and you know, like your texter, it was somber, and he had an important message to deliver, and he put on that attitude.
1: Yeah.
2: To deliver it
1: in a very serious, meaningful way. You know what I notice? And I've gone to a lot of his rallies, covered them, traveled with the campaign. We've obviously covered them on this show. You know, he loves to go off script. He has a teleprompter at every one of his speeches and rallies, but he often will stop, and then he riffs for 2, 3, 4 minutes on his own, and then goes back to the teleprompter. He didn't really do that much last night at all. He stuck to the script.
2: Yeah, I noticed that.
1: Yeah, yep. Okay, good to talk to you, Dennis. Thanks. Glad you joined us. One open line, 800-655-MIKE. It's also, to me, I don't want to minimize. I kind of casually said to you yesterday, I'll bet the big networks won't cover it. And I just sort of said it as a throwaway. But when you stop and think about the enormity, the magnitude of ABC and NBC and CBS making the editorial, conscientious decision not to air the speech, that is a very, very big deal. They're making the editorial decision that you're not allowed to see what or hear what he has to say. Now, obviously, there's a lot of other platforms, and we had it up and running on Salem News Channel last night. We had it aired on many of our stations around the country. But that doesn't get them off the hook. We're talking about their audience. We're talking about their viewers. And they said, you know what? You're not going to see his speech. You can't minimize the enormity of that situation, I don't think. Sandy's in Pittsburgh. Sandy, welcome to the show.
3: Yes, good morning. And I'm
1: Hi.
3: A first-time caller.
1: Well, thank you.
3: Pleased to speak with you.
1: Thank
3: and
1: you,
3: And I have to agree, the fact that the local stations were not putting that speech out there, to me, shows that it's a direct sign of communism coming our way, because that's what communism does.
1: Exactly. To controlling the message, trying to control the narrative. It's like Pravda. It's like state-run media.
3: Right, exactly.
1: You know?
3: Exactly.
1: Yep. Yeah, right on the money. I couldn't agree with you more, Sandy. Glad you called. 800-655-MIKE. Matthew in Easley. Let me give you an example. Here's Thea in Detroit mad at me because Thea's claiming I'm harping on him looking tired. I'm not harping on it. I love Trump supporters. You could say you don't like the color of his tie, and the Trump supporters will defend him. And I know why, because we're sick of him being beat up all the time. I'm not harping on it. I'm curious if our president, what he's experiencing physiologically, how he's doing, how if he's tired, if he's grief-stricken over Lindsay's death, Lindsay's death got my attention. I mean, I've been thinking about this for a while now, about getting in better shape, taking care of myself. I did one of those body scans this week. I'm going to do a quick shout-out. I shouldn't do it because, you know, obviously we're a for-profit venture here at the Mike Gallagher Show and on AM 860, The Answer, in Tampa Bay. Great, vibrant radio station. I went and got a heart and lung scan yesterday at Kraft Body Scan over here in Tampa. It was so efficient, so effective. They've got these body scans that check for everything. They've got a heart and lung scan. You just go in. It takes about 3 minutes. After all the paperwork and everything, they just slide you into the kind of the open MRI thing or whatever it is. And in about a week or less, they're going to find out and make sure I don't have any blockages, don't have any spots there in my lungs or my heart. It was like $190 or something. So, again, a free, unsolicited testimonial for Kraft Body Scan. I understand they have a few locations around the country, and it's a good idea. When you think about Lindsey Graham not having any idea, apparently, that this thing was building in his body, that he had a blockage, or I guess he had essentially hardening of the arteries that led to an aortic tear in his heart, and he didn't know. If he had gotten one of those body scans, I've had friends over the years who've gotten, you know, a little red flag from one of those body scans and got referred to a cardiologist, and before you know it, they got it fixed. So that's important. So you're welcome, Kraft Body Scan, for the free mention, but thank you for taking good care of me, and thank you for the great job you guys do. Great facility and the people there. AJ was the guy that greeted me and everything and got all the paperwork done. And Sam was my tech in the MRI room or CT room, whatever it is. I don't even know if it's a CT or MRI. I don't know. But it was, I know it works, and I know I'm going to know in a week or less. They're going to send me a report. So it's a good idea, and I recommend Kraft Body Scan. Again, they're not even an advertiser, but I do that because I'm just a giver that way. I'm just I want to graciously thank them. All right, here's an example of President Trump last night. Yasmin, we got a clip here, and look, you can decide. Again, I'm not. Don't worry, Thea in Detroit. I'm not harping on it, but it is something that people online have been talking about. Trump supporters, we pray for him. We pray for his safety daily. Here's a little bit of what Trump sounded and looked like last night in his presidential address that was not carried on ABC or NBC or CNN.
4: America is back and doing really well, but we still have a major challenge that must be urgently addressed, because no country can be great without fair and honest elections. You have to trust your country, because if there can be no trust, there can be no greatness. And that's very simple. No trust, no greatness. For many years, I've called for bold, swift, and decisive action to protect the integrity of America's elections. Every American deserves to know that when they cast their vote, that vote will be counted accurately in a system, and that is to make that system secure.
1: Okay, now, just a quick caveat, that was an audio glitch toward the end there. That was not his voice. I don't want you thinking that I think he maybe looked and sounded a little tired because of that, the way that audio sounded, because that was definitely a technical difficulty on the last 10 or 15 seconds of that audio clip. But anyhow, that's just some of our thoughts. We'll continue. We got a lot to cover. Welcome in. 800-655-MIKE. Welcome to a Friday episode of the Mike Gallagher Show.
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1: Just got a text from Fred in Albany, New York. Said, Mike, kudos to you for making people aware of these body scans because it can be an absolute lifesaver. Look, there's no reason, frankly, in 2026 that you don't, we don't, we all don't take the, utilize the tools that this great country gives us to try to live a long, happy, healthy life. Technology, I've had such good news lately with some dear friends in my life. I told you about our engineer, Robert, who was had a surgery. He's done great. He's coming back to work Monday. We can't wait to see his face. He sailed through, did fantastic. I've got another friend, Peg Hudson, up in South Carolina, just had a big surgery this week. She sailed through it. She had some trouble with nausea after the surgery, but she's doing great. Pain is manageable. She's going to be good as news. And I absolutely appreciate knowing that we have the tools. I mean, look, weight loss. I talk all the time about PhD weight loss. There's programs, there's things available, and these body scans that are available, that's a preventative thing. Colonoscopies, preventative thing. I've had three in my life because of the strong family history I've had of cancer. First two colonoscopies I had, they found precancerous polyps. The most recent one, clean as a whistle. So, but again, no reason to drop dead in your home because you weren't aware, didn't take care of yourself. Oh, look, I don't know in Lindsey Graham's case, I don't know what his personal situation was, didn't know him that well. It was rumored that he didn't really take great care of himself. He liked to play golf, but, you know, would laugh at the idea of a treadmill or... And look, we should all be with each other and be around for as long as we possibly can. I've got this trainer twice a week, and then the days I don't do the trainer, I'm on the bike. I'm doing at least 30 minutes of exercise a day. Gotta be diligent in taking care of yourself. Iowa sent a text message. Careful, Mike. I'm in Iowa. Specifically, the Omaha Metro, CBS here aired the speech, at least most of it. Well, you're incorrect, okay? First of all, that was not like a local Iowa decision. Yes, CBS carried a good part of the speech, but then they bailed out of it early. It was only a 25-minute address. Absolutely no reason to bail out of it. And that was a CBS network decision. So the bottom line is, and ABC and NBC and CNN refused to carry the speech. And I'm telling you, there is got to be sort of an accountability for that. Going to be a reckoning, and there's things that this president and this government can do. Sean Spicer wrote last night on X, networks broadcasting on the public airwaves apparently don't think it's in the public interest to hear from their president. So, Sean Spicer suggests that Caroline Leavitt, the press secretary, should stop calling on them in the briefings and yank them from the press pool. Steve Bannon over on the War Room. Love that guy. NBC and ABC, he said, have already told the White House they're not going to air it. Steve Bannon's point was good. Pull their license. Take away their license. Now, just to clarify, NBC itself doesn't actually have an FCC license. Steve may not know how this works, but that's okay. I get his point, and I kind of agree with it. The affiliates do. The affiliates do. And there's a whole lot of affiliates that are under the NBC, ABC, CBS umbrella. Phyllis is in Columbia, Missouri. Hey, Phyllis, how are you?
2: I'm fine, Mike. Hey, I'm kind of teed off about this press thing. I want to know, can't they pull the passes, the White House passes on these people who fail to aired, you know, like ABC, CBS, or NBC, and the ones who didn't air it at all, and maybe even CBS, because they didn't air all of it. Right. I just don't understand. These people are supposed to be journalists and reporting the news to their public, and they seem to think that they have the right to decide what we hear and what we don't hear. I just don't understand that. I think there should be repercussions for this.
1: Yeah, no, you're right. Sorry to interrupt you. You're so right, Phyllis, because you said something that is so powerful and so true. No one could claim that a president of the United States holding a prime time speech is not newsworthy. You couldn't say that. You may not like what he said. Look, you could complain about what he said. You could pretend that everything he claims is debunked. It has not been debunked. That's a load of bull. I am so sick of seeing the mainstream media pretend that his claims of election shenanigans in 2020 were debunked. The court cases were thrown out, not on the merit of the cases themselves, but on the procedure, on the mechanisms that were used. Besides, everybody agrees there's election fraud. They just don't think it was very much election fraud. They want to pretend, well, it wasn't widespread. That's the word they love to use. Well, if you win by a small margin, you don't need widespread election fraud. You only need a little bit. I mean, this is not brain surgery here. Here's Steve Bannon and his take on ABC and NBC and CNN, and again, to a lesser extent, CBS, making the editorial decision that Trump's primetime address last night was not newsworthy.
0: Wait for it. NBC and ABC have already told the President of the United States, the White House, they're not going to cover it. I'd put up on Getter, fine, don't cover it. Pull their license. They're supposed to get those licenses. The key to the license is to do public good by covering major news events and major events that are for the good of the nation. If they're not going to do that, just pull the license. Pull it. Let's see what tough guys they are when you do that. Let's see how Vaughn Hilliard and all these guys at MSNBC, the network that was so crappy they had to spin it off because it was hurting their brand, right? If NBC don't want to cover it, fine, just pull the license. ABC don't want to cover it, fine. You're an adult, you made a decision, just pull the license. See how that sits with you.
1: Great point. He's got a great point. Now, again, remember just how this works. NBC, CBS, ABC don't have a particular FCC license, but their affiliates do. Their owned and operated affiliates do. And you could pull the license of every last one of them. I wonder how it feels to be a general manager of an ABC or an NBC affiliate somewhere in America, and maybe you're a registered Republican. Maybe you're a conservative. Maybe you're a Trump supporter. I came in contact with a doctor yesterday, total stranger, wonderful doctor. Speaking of giving out all these kudos to Kraft Body Scan and et cetera, had an encounter with a medical professional, total Trump supporter, big time conservative. I talked her into listening and watching the Mike Gallagher show, so I hope she is. I won't identify her. I don't want to get her in any trouble, because goodness knows there can be repercussions. But hey, doctor, if you are listening today, text me and tell me how we're doing so far. 800-655-MIKE. Might be nice to get a text from her and get a nice message to see that I've won over at least one more member of our audience. So my text line is 800-655-6453. Great way to get me a direct message, doctor. But the point is, there are people in all walks of life, doctors, lawyers, general managers of TV stations, who are conservatives. I know this is a shock to the media elites, but there's a lot of us out here. More than half the country. They want to pretend we don't exist, but we do. So how would that feel like? You're the general manager of, WKRP-TV in Des Moines, Iowa. And you're an NBC affiliate. And you get the mandate, we're not going to carry Trump's speech. What? general manager should say, wait a minute, what? Of course, then he winds up probably getting fired. It's a tough time right now in our country, but a lot of good things ahead. Have you taken a look at the state of the Democrat Party lately? Have you seen what passes for Democrat superstars? Do you see the debate for the potential Maine, state of Maine, Senate candidates? Oh, boy. Did you see the press conference with Zohran Mamdani and some shrieking little banshee, this little old lady with this giant mask over her face, holding a press conference about eviction violence, meaning Zohran doesn't think people who are deadbeats and refuse to pay their rent and squat basically an apartment should be evicted. And if they are evicted, well, they call it eviction violence. So you should see this setup. You ought to see this. This little lady with this giant stupid mask over her face railing about eviction violence, and Zohran's over her shoulder just sneering. He's got this devilish grin. I'm telling you, the guy is something right out of a Batman movie. So you got that going on, and you got Tim Walz. Look, he's one of the best and the brightest in today's Democrat Party, right? He was Kamala Harris' vice presidential running mate. Did you hear what he said about his decision to pardon a multiple times child rapist? This guy confessed. He was convicted. He raped his 10-year-old niece repeatedly over a 2-year period of time, and he was an illegal. So the government was going to deport him. Walz steps in and says, oh, no, we can't deport the child rapist. I'll pardon him. I'll give him a pardon over the conviction of raping a child repeatedly. Now, you'd think, and thankfully, the government swooped in, deported his butt anyway, kicked the guy out of the country anyway like they should have. Walz is doubling down. Walz is defending his decision to pardon the child rapist. And you ready to hear the defense? You want to hear his explanation? Brace yourself. Here it is.
3: Did that make us any safer? Did that make the children that are left behind any more stable? Did it improve the idea that we can't all be judged by our worst day? And I want to be very clear, these are horrific crimes. They often are.
1: We can't be judged by our worst day? First of all, it was revealed that the man confessed to and was convicted of raping his 10-year-old niece over a 2-year period of time. Walz calls that judging someone based on their worst day. So raping a child just means you're having a bad day. Yeah, it's your worst day. You raped a kid. But we can't judge you for that, so we're going to pardon you. I'm going to say this. I've never said this. Many of you have. Tim Walz is sick. The governor of Minnesota is a sick freak. There is no other explanation. We can't judge people based on a child rapist and pardon him only so the guy didn't get deported. My Lord, this is why we need prayer, because this guy's a demon. I'm telling you, Tim Walz is a sick demon. Pray for our country. 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Yeah, pray for that guy. Pray for his soul. Because that guy is in bad shape. 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What? How else do you defend? 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
1: My favorite texter, Austin in Clearwater, Florida, wrote, even he's surprised by Tim Walz. He writes, did it make the children left behind safer to remove the child predator from their home? Did he really ask that? Yes, Austin in Clearwater, he did. That's how sick and twisted this guy is. It actually and absolutely blows my mind. He was a heartbeat away from the presidency. He is one of the shining stars of today's Democrat Party. Now, you go ahead and tell me you're going to pull the lever for them in November. You go ahead and tell me you're going to pull the lever for a guy who wants to know if removing a child rapist from a community makes the community any safer. You go ahead and tell me you're going to vote for a Democrat who claims that you can't judge a child rapist because, after all, he was just having basically a bad day. Go ahead, tell me. I'll tell you about Rough Greens. Happens quietly. No warning label, no recall notice, no breaking news alert. I've been talking about my own physical and all of our physical challenges. 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Enter the promo code Mike G. Rough Greens. So great. Your dog will ask for it by name. We had a great day yesterday in our Food for the Poor campaign. And I want to thank you for making a difference. This is something special that we get to do a few times a year. 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And thank you. All right, let's get to the nuts and bolts of President Trump's speech last night. The belief that China has interfered in our elections. 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
4: Breaking news this hour from townhall.com. I'm Michael Harrington. The U.S. military launching more airstrikes today targeting Iran's Revolutionary Guard. This in retaliation for the killing of American troops in Jordan as an interim deal seeking an end to the war has completely collapsed. The military central command confirmed targeting Iranian military sites while Iran hit facilities in Kuwait and Jordan as well. A Massachusetts tax experiment is getting a second look. Correspondent Ken Lorman reports taxpayers can voluntarily pay a higher state income tax. Very few do.
5: The option was created as a way for residents who favor higher taxes to contribute more revenue. But according to figures highlighted by Unleash Prosperity, only 1,570 taxpayers, about 0.05% of more than 3.2 million filers, chose the higher rate last year. Supporters of lower taxes say the results suggest most taxpayers prefer keeping their own money. Ken Lorman reporting.
4: The World Cup final today, about to get a helping hand from a big weather system.
6: Meteorologists say smoke from the Canadian wildfires that has engulfed the Northeast in haze is expected to mostly clear from the New Jersey area just in time for the World Cup final on Sunday, thanks to thunderstorms passing through the area. Warnings of unhealthy air quality remain in effect across a wide swath of the United States. Rain and thunder boomed at MetLife Stadium, where the final is taking place. The storm front will largely move the smoke out of the Northeast for the final between Spain and Argentina. I'm Lisa Dwyer.
4: That match starts at 3 o'clock Eastern time. Russia has attacked Kiev overnight with ballistic missiles and other weapons, killing one and wounding 16 people. The attack highlights Ukraine's shortage of U.S.-made Patriot air defense systems. More on these stories at townhall.com.
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4: The UK's Andy Byrne met his 10 Downing Street on Monday as Prime Minister with enthusiasm behind him, but major challenges ahead. He inherits the cost of living crisis, regional inequality, and international conflicts in Ukraine and the Middle East. After leading Greater Manchester, Burnham now tackles national issues like boosting the economy and improving services. On foreign policy, he supports NATO and Ukraine, but has criticized President Trump. Burnham also faces sensitive issues, including Israel's war with Hamas and illegal immigration. Rescue crews are using excavators today to search the rubble for survivors of a landslide in the southwestern Chinese city of Chongqing that killed at least 8 people and left another 34 missing. Massive amounts of rocks and soil roared down a slope and buried more than 10 residential buildings early Friday in Peng Shui County on the outskirts of Chongqing. About 9 rescuers seen carrying a sealed orange bag from the scene this morning. This is townhall.com.
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0: wild world of DC politics to America's culture clash, brace yourself for the reality check you've been waiting for. The one and only Mike Gallagher.
1: The President of the United States decides to address the nation in prime time to reveal that China stole the voter registration data of 220 million Americans. I think that's a pretty big deal. Don't you? What a fascinating revelation, and quite an evening, and as expected, the usual suspects had the usual reactions. Oh, he's just a sore loser. He can't let it go. I want to explore that argument a little bit in terms of why he can't let it go. I agree. He can't let it go. He is almost seemingly obsessed with what happened in 2020. And I want to walk through the steps with you as to why. First, here's a little bit of President Trump's address last night to the nation, which, of course, as you probably know by now, was not carried by most of the major broadcast networks. ABC and NBC refused outright to air the speech. I'm sure urged on, egged on by people like Alexandria Ocasio-Cortez, who basically threatened them beforehand, said, you better not run it, you shouldn't run it, it's propaganda, he lies, don't you dare carry it. Well, they didn't. They listened to the woke mob, they listened to the demented left, and they censored an American president. They blacked out a primetime presidential address. They made the editorial decision that this newsworthy event is not going to be covered because we hate the guy. That's today's broadcast networks. CBS wasn't a whole lot better. They cut out real early with their own commentary and their own crap. And don't get distracted by the argument that there's a lot of other platforms that carried his speech. That's not the point. We're talking ABC, NBC, CBS, the three major broadcast networks. So corrupt, so diabolical, that they made an editorial decision that this newsworthy speech wasn't newsworthy. Wow. Here was the president last night.
2: America is back and doing really well, but we still have a major challenge that must be urgently addressed, because no country can be great without fair and honest elections. You have to trust your country, because if there can be no trust, there can be no greatness. And that's very simple. No trust, no greatness.
1: No, wait a minute. We can't trust our country. We don't trust the election system in America. I don't think the Democrats do either. But many Democrats like the fact that our election system is broken, because it gives them the opportunity to cheat. Here's what he said about Chinese-originated ballots, of all things, that was uncovered and has been released and declassified, now available at whitehouse.gov.
2: But it gets even worse. Raw intelligence obtained by the FBI in 2020, yet buried by rogue bureaucrats, stated that China's activities even included an attempt to manufacture illegal ballots for Joe Biden. Documents show that during this period, dozens of significant CIA and NSA reports about China's election targeting were kept out of the presidential briefing. These were briefings I would get almost every day. Everything was kept out that was of importance. One email among intelligence analysts admitted that they had, quote, deliberately massaged the presidential daily briefing to withhold information regarding Chinese activities related to the election. Another official inside the FBI wrote that she was running, quote, a shadow government, unquote, to keep intelligence about China's election meddling from becoming known and to keep it away from the honorable press. other officials who witnessed such efforts perceived the motivations to be blatantly political.
1: Withheld crucial information about China's nefarious activities from the sitting president of the United States. That's a massive, epic charge. And it's a big deal. And the network should have carried it. If they wanted to rip into him afterwards with their own analysis, that's up to them. They had no business depriving their viewers of this newsworthy event. But of course, the mantra for them, the message for them, is they're not going to let you decide. They're going to decide for you. That's the reality of today's corrupt legacy media. And everybody knows it. Now, I want to tackle this issue once and for all of Trump being a sore loser over 2020. When you stop and think about it, do you realize how idiotic that accusation is? He won the 2024 presidential race. He's a two-term president. He is victorious. He beat them. So if the claim is he's obsessed about 2020, that's like saying that a team that loses an early round playoff game but goes on to win the Super Bowl is bitter about losing the playoff game. No, they're not. They're glad they won. They are victorious. Trump is victorious. He's our president, and there's nothing they can do about it. He's a two-term president. There's nothing they can do about it. And with millions of Americans, probably more than half, he's wildly popular, and there's nothing they can do about any of that. He's a sore loser? No. The reason he's obsessed about it is because he knows, based on everything that he experienced and he has observed and he has been briefed on, that our election system in America is broken. Mail-in ballots, all this crap that they've put together as a result of COVID, and it's broken. And he wants to fix it. He knows that this is going to live way after he's gone to fix our election process. It would be easy for him to move on from 2020. He wouldn't get the kind of pushback that he gets over obsessing over 2020. You want to know why he's not? Not because he's a sore loser, because he won. He is the winner of the presidential sweepstakes. He wants to fix our election system in America. And anybody who thinks that's a bad idea is totally out to lunch. Anybody who thinks it's not wise to restore election integrity to the United States, well, they might have a nefarious agenda as well. Give me your thoughts. Welcome in. 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
1: I mentioned somewhere that earlier that President Trump looked and sounded a little bit tired. I'm just obviously concerned for him. I always worry about him. We pray for his safety. Man's been, you know, nearly killed several times. I don't know how he keeps up that schedule. And a number of people on social media noticed that as well, that he looked and sounded a little bit tired. It is funny for a guy like me to even make that observation. You should see how much criticism I've been getting. How dare you? You're giving the left a bunch of ammunition against 47. Sleepy, tired? You want to call the president any more names, Mike? Oh, yeah, right, Pennsylvania. I'm calling him names because I'm simply observing something that seems pretty obvious. And maybe he's not. Maybe it was just somber last night because of the message. Maybe he has taken Lindsey Graham's death very hard, and I know many people are. He was very close to Senator Graham. But to Trump supporters, it's okay to just say a normal human reaction. It's all right. We can be a little critical. And that's not even a criticism. You think I'm criticizing him? If I thought he looked and sounded a little sleepy, a little tired? Not sleepy, just tired, exhausted. Can you imagine what this man goes through in a day? I couldn't even begin to keep up with this guy. And I'm almost 15, 20 years younger than him. No, it's not a criticism, and it's all right, Trump supporters. It's okay, Pennsylvania. I don't like the color of that tie. How dare you? He's got a perfect tie. I know why people do it. I know why we all get defensive over anything that even appears to be criticism of him because of what he's been put through. And Lord knows we don't want to be a part of that. I get it. I really do understand that. But just lighten up a little bit. It's okay to have a little chat about whether or not he looked a little tired, looked a little somber. You think that's the equivalent of Joe Biden wandering around like a dementia patient? Give me a break. Yeah, but it does crack me up. There are Trump supporters, hardcore Trump supporters. Man, you get anywhere close to what even seems like a smidge of Trump criticism, oh, the gloves come off. And he did look a little tired last night, didn't you think? I mean, he was uncharacteristic. Almost every word was delivered from what he was reading on the teleprompter. That's unusual for him. He always has the teleprompter, but he usually reads a paragraph or two or five or ten, and then he stops, and then he riffs. Then he goes on his own, you know, tangent for a while. Then he goes back to the teleprompter. Often thought that the person who runs the teleprompter for Donald Trump has the most thankless job in America. Turns out one of them decided to maybe profit from being the teleprompter operator. The guy that has run his teleprompter for a long time is under investigation. Something about claim, I guess he made bets on what the president was going to say on one of those online betting sites. But of course, being the teleprompter operator, he had access to what Trump was going to say. So the allegation is he, you know, the deck was stacked in his favor. And he made over $100,000 in wagers. That guy could be in big trouble. You could be in big trouble if you're trying to face how to deal with Medicare. I've been behind this microphone for decades. I can honestly say I've never gotten more positive response to a single advertiser, a partner of ours, than Chapter. The Medicare advisors that are free, that are standing by to walk you through any question you have about Medicare. 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Lynn is in Georgia. Hey, Lynn, you're on the Mike Gallagher Show. Welcome aboard. How are you?
2: Hey, Mike. Thanks. I love your show.
1: Thank you. Appreciate it. What's up?
2: I feel a lot about the way you talk about the world today and everything. I'm just really on board with your thinking.
1: Thank you.
2: You know, I just wanted to say that how else do we have a voice in America except when we go to the polls?
1: Isn't
2: that our voice?
1: That's everything. Everything. It's everything. That's why this is so important, Lynn. And
2: exactly.
1: For the Democrats to shrug it off and act like for the Democrats to resist a vote for voter ID laws and citizen registration. I mean, Lynn, it's the only tool we've got.
2: It is. It's the only one. So I can't understand anyone with a moral compass that really cares about the country and the health of our nation, why you would allow your vote to be diluted because it's not getting counted or it's being subverted by the Chinese or inside people in our government. I mean, how can that be okay?
1: Beautifully put. Beautifully stated, Lynn. Thank you. Because the bottom line is this. They either don't have a moral compass and they hate America, or they know that a broken election system lets them cheat. And that's what President Trump is trying to stop. That's what he's attempting to block and fix. That's what he wants to change. That's what he wants to rectify. How ridiculous to say he's a sore loser when he is the ultimate winner. He's often said, victory is the best revenge. Well, he has enjoyed that victory. He has celebrated that and experienced that revenge upon his enemies. So guess what? That's a ridiculous accusation that he's suffering from some kind of sore loser status. And let's look at the status of the Democrat Party. I hate to go back to Tim Walz of Minnesota, but this one is mind-blowing, what he said in doubling down over pardoning a convicted child rapist. We'll tell you about that and more coming up next.
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1: 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Also, thank you for yesterday. We had a big day in our Food for the Poor campaign, and we're rushing medical supplies and bottled water and food and necessities to the poor people of Venezuela through our partnership with Food for the Poor, beautiful Christian ministry. Gosh, do I appreciate what you're doing so far. We're almost halfway there. Goal is $46,000. I even put out an appeal yesterday. I'm bringing a couple from Dallas to New York City this fall. We're going to see a big Broadway smash hit. I know the star of the show. We're going to take them backstage. We're going to give them a tour, introduce them to the star. Going to be an experience of a lifetime, and they donated $25,000. We're going to make a tax deductible to Food for the Poor. Going to make that same offer to you. If you're interested, and if you don't want to go to New York to see a Broadway show, and join me for dinner over at Tony's Di Napoli, which is my favorite Italian restaurant in the world, right there at 43rd and Broadway. That's what my guests from Dallas are going to be treated to. But if you'd rather come to the Tampa, Florida area, hey, I'll take you for a boat ride. Maybe we'll do something. We'll do a lot of fun things together. And it'll be your choice. We'll fly you either Tampa or New York. We'll take care of the travel accommodations and the luxury hotel. And you'll hang out with me for a weekend, all for a generous $25,000 tax-deductible donation. 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And a lot of people have done this over the years. We've made a lot of lifelong friends. 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And don't forget, anybody who makes a $1,000 donation or more, I will personally call you to thank you in person for your donation. Let's help these people in Venezuela, and let's do God's work together through Food for the Poor. And boy, do we need God. I want to read you this story. There's a man named Tao Lu Vang, 42 years old. He was set to be deported, came from Laos, and he's an illegal immigrant. and he was going to be deported. He confessed to having raped a 10-year-old child over a period of 2 years. Now, he went to Tim Walz and the pardon board because he was facing deportation. And he begged them to pardon them, to pardon him. Do you know that this governor and the other several members of his pardon board that he serves on granted him the pardon? Granted him, a man who pleaded guilty to first-degree criminal sexual assault, admitting that he did this. In the pardon letter, and what he told the police evidently when they interviewed him was, it's a cultural thing to marry and have sex with girls as young as 12. He also reportedly said that the victim, the 10-year-old girl, was just as guilty as him, and she should be arrested. That's the kind of guy he is. So he writes letters to Tim Walz, and then when and asked for a pardon. The pardon has effectively cleared his criminal record and was supposed to halt his deportation. That's why Walz did it. Now, Walz is facing a world of fallout over this evil decision to grant a pardon to a convicted child rapist. Do you know this came up again this week? And he has doubled down. I want you to hear this Democrat governor of Minnesota, who was once the vice presidential running mate to presidential candidate Kamala Harris, I want you to hear what he said this week in doubling down over making a decision to grant a pardon to a convicted child rapist.
2: Did that make us any safer? Did that make the children that are left behind any more stable? Did it improve the idea that we can't all be judged by our worst day? And I want to be very clear, these are horrific crimes. They often are.
1: We shouldn't judge a child rapist by their worst day? There's only one word to describe that. That is a sick, twisted evil that defies explanation. Other than that, the only explanation, this is a sick man. This guy, it's one thing to say, well, yeah, we probably shouldn't have done that one. That kind of slipped through the cracks. Oh, I regret that we pardoned him. We should. No. He's doubling down, because deporting a child rapist is worse than a guy being accountable for child rape. So I'm going to pardon him so that this poor guy doesn't get deported, because what about the kids that are left behind? Well, I got an idea. The kids that are left behind are most definitely safer having this monster removed from their midst. My Lord. 800-655-MIKE. I got to get your reaction to that one, because there's only one explanation. It's a four-letter word, and it starts with E, and it continues with V, and it goes to I, and then L. That's all this is. Evil, sick, twisted, demonic. I'm run out of words. How do you explain it? Go ahead. You defend what Tim Walz just said right now. I double dog dare you. Join us. 800-655-MIKE. Worst day. Let's not judge somebody by their worst day. Actually, that's about 700 days. Good Lord in heaven above. 800-655-6453. Your call, your voice, your reaction. Coming up.
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1: 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I really hate getting personal with any political figure. I always try to tell myself, now that person is a husband, is a wife, is a... Nancy Pelosi. I despise some of the things that she's done in public. Every time I think of her, I watch her in my mind tearing up Trump's State of the Union speech. One of the most despicable, disgraceful, wretched public acts I ever witnessed. But I don't like getting personal. I don't like name calling. I really don't. I don't like tearing her down personally. I don't like calling the governor of Minnesota an evil monster. But can you please explain to me what other explanation works? What other explanation fits? You can't judge a child rapist just based on his worst day? Is the community safer to remove a child rapist from the community? We don't dare deport this poor man to Laos? So, I mean, after all, he's not familiar with Laos. So I give the guy a pardon, clearing his criminal conviction? A guy who said, apparently, to the police, that's just a cultural thing, me raping the 10-year-old niece, and she should be arrested too, she's just as bad as I am. This is the guy that Walt... This is beyond the pale. This is impeachable. In a normal place, they would say this governor has completely blown a gasket, and we got to remove him. Now, they won't do it because it's Minnesota, and they're nuts in Minnesota. Barb knows. She's in Minnesota. Welcome back, Barb. You're surrounded by these lunatics, aren't you?
2: Yes, I am, and I cannot defend any of his actions or words. The thing that I wanted you to know is that the local TV stations, which are just as corrupt as Timmy Boy, when they first reported this, it was for a day or two. The words that were used were, there was an assault on a 10-year-old child. No, there's a big, huge freaking difference between assault and rape.
1: Yep.
2: And then the Democrats always downplay these things. Either they don't report it. Many of the local stations didn't report it. I saw it on national news before I saw it on local news. And by the way, thank you, Mike. I have called before.
1: Well, welcome back, and I'm glad you got that off your chest, because I feel sorry for people in Minneapolis. I was in Minneapolis recently. It's bad. I mean, there's things that are going on in that state under these Democrat leaders. Awful. Awful. And for this governor to pardon an illegal alien who's been convicted of child rape just so he could remain in his community honest to gosh, nothing shocks me anymore. And then I say that, and then a story like this comes along. Here's a Newsweek article written during the time that Walz and his pardons board gave the guy a pardon. When approached by the New York Times for comment, the Newsweek article says, Walz's office directed them to a letter from Vang's victim, who was 10 when the abuse began, who also also reportedly supported the pardon. Well, if the 10-year-old thinks he should be pardoned, well, that should do it, right, Governor Waltz? Let the little girl who was raped when she was 10, let her like the guy.

0: their apartments in New York City, because you see, under Mamdani, he doesn't want to evict anybody. He doesn't want to evict anybody because, well, you know, because socialism and whatever, communism. You don't pay your rent. If you're a deadbeat in New York, Mamdani wants to let you stay there. Forget the hell with the landlord. Just camp out. Don't pay your rent, and we're not going to evict you. So he's got some woman, this little old lady. You got to see this. If you're watching now on Salem News Channel, she got this giant, ridiculous face mask on her face. Mamdani's over her shoulder, leering at her, sneering like a villain in a Batman movie. This is a press conference from the office of the mayor of New York City.
1: Our city is turning the corner on tenant power. When we organize, we win results. The Mamdani administration is emboldening us so that we no longer tolerate the violence of evictions as a matter of business as usual. My landlord owns dozens of buildings, but he is not a steward of the public trust. In fact, it is the opposite.
0: And Mamdani with that grin, with that wicked, scary grin. I'm telling you, the guy is a character in Batman's Gotham Returns. he is a movie character. And the woman with the ridiculous mask and the stupid hat, she got like this bucket hat on her head with all these stupid buttons on her head. And screaming about the violence of eviction, and that shouldn't be business as usual. Hey, lady, let me tell you what business as usual is. If you're in an apartment and you don't pay the rent, you get evicted. That's the world. That's the real world. But you Democrats, you live in a fantasy world where you think you can camp out and you can squat in an apartment till the cows come home. Because after all, tenants have power, right, lady? Right, Zoran? Tenants, right? Forget the landlords, the one that have to pay the bills, keep up the building, maintain the building. They bought the building that you get to live in. You don't pay the rent, your butt eventually gets evicted. That's reality, not whatever la-la land these freaks are living in. Now go ahead and you tell me you're going to vote for Democrats. You don't think Zoran Mamdani is one of the stars of the Democrat Party? You don't think he's an example of today's Democrats? You don't think Tim Walz is an example of the Democrats? We haven't even gotten to the state of Maine, the Senate candidate debate this week. You should see those people up on stage who want to be the next Graham Plattner. Yeah, Susan Collins is going to win in Maine. You going to vote for the Democrats? Oh, yeah, right. Sure you are. Incidentally, speaking of the state of the Democrat Party in 2026, the DSA, the Zoran Mamdani, darling, Democrat Socialists of America, they want to abolish the United States Senate, and AOC apparently is on board with that. That and more coming up. We're action-packed and fired up on a Friday. 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Want to do something meaningful with lasting impact during this 250th anniversary of America? Take less than 10 minutes and read the Declaration of Independence. My friends at Americans for Prosperity have launched the Declaration Project, a nationwide effort to help Americans rediscover the principles that made this country exceptional: dignity, freedom, opportunity, self-government.

0: Governance. 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
1: Mike Gallagher. 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And it wasn't a risky trade. 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And over the last 25 years, it's averaged 29% a year. 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
3: Breaking news this hour from townhall.com. I'm Michael Harrington. The interim deal seeking an end to the war between the U.S. and Iran has collapsed. The U.S. military launching airstrikes today targeting Iran's Revolutionary Guard in retaliation for the killing of American troops in Jordan. In Wisconsin's governor's race, a Democratic socialist is attracting support from some Trump voters by calling for a moratorium on new data center construction. Correspondent Ken Lorman reports.
4: Concerns over land use, water consumption, power demands, and corporate influence are fueling opposition that cuts across party lines. Polling reportedly shows broad skepticism toward data centers among both Democrats and Republicans, suggesting the issue could disrupt the usual political alignments and catch both parties off guard this election cycle. Ken Lorman reporting.
3: A new study says New York's efforts to tax the wealthy may be costing the state billions in revenue. Correspondent John Scott has that story.
5: The Citizen Budget Commission reports New York's share of America's millionaires fell nearly 13% in 2010 to less than 9% in 2022, the steepest decline in the nation. Researchers estimate the state lost about $11 billion in income tax revenue as high earners relocated to lower tax states. Critics warn proposals for even higher taxes could accelerate the exodus and cost the city even more tax revenue. John Scott reporting.
3: Taylor Farms has expanded a voluntary recall of its iceberg lettuce products sourced from central Mexico because of a potential link to the multi-state cyclospora outbreak that has sickened people across the U.S. The California-based company says products with the potential to be contaminated with a diarrhea-causing parasite were shipped to 27 states. More on these stories at townhall.com.
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3: Jingye Group, the former owner of British Steel, is demanding compensation from the UK government for investment losses after the company's nationalization this past week. The British government took control last year after Jingye considered closing the blast furnaces at the Scunthorpe plant. Jingye said today the move damaged the UK's credibility and spooked investors. Companies already started negotiations under bilateral investment agreements and reserves the right to international arbitration. An independent evaluation is also being conducted. Authorities say the largest residential fire in modern Norwegian history has destroyed over 100 homes. The fire began on Friday in a townhouse in Drammen and spread to nearby forests. Firefighters are still working to control it yesterday. The Norwegian authorities confirmed this is the biggest fire of its kind in modern times. Hundreds of people have been evacuated to a center. No residents are reported missing, though. News and analysis at townhall.com.
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0: wild world of D.C. politics to America's culture clash, brace yourself for the reality check you've been waiting for. 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
1: Walked into the studio today and kind of perusing some of the emails, the old email inbox. 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And here's an email from David in Garfield Heights, Ohio. Mike, grow a spine and stop with the election fraud nonsense. You've lost all credibility. Of course, David in Garfield Heights wants Americans to move on from the election problems that this country is facing. And last night, in prime time, President Trump addressed them head on. Very important message, crucial. Were there any bombshells? I don't know. I mean, I think it's pretty significant that China evidently now has tapped into the data of 220 million Americans on the voter rolls. I think that's pretty big. I think thousands of dead people and non-eligible voters on the voting rolls is very significant. I think the CIA withholding information from Trump during his daily presidential briefings is pretty significant. But the Davids of Garfield Heights of the world want us to move on. And they want us to move on because they don't want to fix the problem. And you have to ask yourself, why don't they want to fix the problem? Well, they don't want to fix the problem because the problem is their solution. You can't tell me that Democrats can win on the issues. They have no issues. They want to complain about affordability? Well, we do too. You think Republicans want things to be tough for the average American when it comes to buying groceries or paying rent or mortgages or electricity? Of course not. This president is doing everything he can to bring prices down. He's also trying to make sure that Iran can't nuke parts of the world. He's also having to deal with the Democrat policies that have done so much damage and destruction to this country. Truth of the matter is, David of Garfield Heights, Ohio, we're never going to let this go until the Save America Act gets passed. And it can get passed. Thune has got to stop his stubborn resistance to something that the majority of Americans want. Senator Mike Lee is correct. We can get this thing passed. What did the House do this week? The House is doing everything it can. The House figured out a filibuster-proof way to get the Save America Act passed. The House Budget Committee yesterday advanced the blueprint that Republicans have put together with crafting a filibuster-proof bill focused on defense funding, farm aid, and voter ID requirements. Now, reconciliation, I know it's boring, it gets into the weeds. All you need to know is that there are paths to get the Save America Act passed. And as President Trump put it last night, as seen on Salem News Channel, not on ABC or NBC or CNN, we carried it. More on that in just a moment, because I believe there's going to be serious consequences for the broadcast networks that decided to censor, that decided to black out, that decided to editorially mandate that their viewers were not going to be allowed to see a news-breaking presidential address in prime time. That is unthinkable. Unthinkable. And incidentally, if they'd have done that to a Democrat president, I'd be saying the same thing. I may not like the Democrat president's message, but a primetime address is news. ABC knows it. Here was the president last night on the need for voter integrity, on the need for this country to fix our election problems once and for all.
2: Great damage has been done to our country. Our elections were left vulnerable to being rigged and stolen, and the trust of the American people was lost. This cannot be allowed to continue. Every American, whether you're a Republican, Democrat, independent, or otherwise, should be able to agree that we deserve the most secure, honest, and fair election system anywhere in the world. Secure elections should be a partisan, really, we should be together, Democrats, Republicans, independents, everybody, and it should not be a partisan issue. It should cause to unite us, not to divide us. This should be a cause. We should be united, not divided. In light of the brand new and irrefutable information I have revealed tonight, my administration is in the process of notifying the states whose election data was compromised by the People's Republic of China and many others. We will be working closely to mitigate any harm, and we're taking swift action to ensure that sensitive voter data is better protected so we can never be bought, we can never be hacked, and we can never watch a stolen election again. Tomorrow, the Secretary of Homeland Security will hold a briefing to outline his department's recent work confirming cyber vulnerabilities in our electronic voting systems. They are bad. We're in the process of informing governors, senators, and members of Congress of potential issues in their states. If you look at voting today, it's in such bad shape in so many states, and we are committing to fix it. And we're also committing to be working with those states and local jurisdictions to help them fix and patch known technical vulnerabilities before the midterm elections. We have very important elections coming up. We want those elections to be honest. I've also ordered DHS to notify every state about non-citizens on their voter rolls and direct them to remove all ineligible voters from the lists immediately. But most importantly, addressing this crisis of election security demands that Congress must pass the Save America Act. How easy is that to do unless you want to cheat? The only reason you wouldn't do it is you want to cheat because your policies are so bad and your candidates are so pathetic that you can't get away or can't get elected any other way. This landmark bill requires that all voters must show photo voter ID. How simple is that?
1: Now, I've got a question for you. I am intrigued by the attitude of this emailer from Garfield Heights, Ohio. Move on. Let it alone. There's no election problems in America. Everything works just fine. Why do you think Trump is so focused on election integrity? What do you think is the reason? Because the Trump haters, as best as I can tell, argue that he's a sore loser, that he's bitter about 2020. How can you be bitter about losing an election in 2020 when you won an election in 2024? How can you be a sore loser about being a two-term president? How can you be bitter about having lost one election when you won two, which have cemented you in history as a two-term president? They hate the fact that he's a two-term president. They hate the fact that millions of Americans voted for this guy three times. And they hate the fact that he is trying to fix the way we conduct our elections in America. So let me just turn it over to you. I'm kind of fired up. Great to have you here. It's a Friday. We've had quite a week. A lot of twists and turns. Welcome in. Our number is 800-655-MIKE. And I hope you'll answer my question. What do you think motivates him? I admit, he doesn't want to let the 2020 election and election shenanigans alone. He's like a dog with a bone. Why do you think that is? Give me your honest, heartfelt answer to that. I'd love to hear it. 800-655-MIKE, 800-655-6453. 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We're on a Friday Sort of Mind.
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1: 21 past the hour. There's a shot of Arkansas. Or no, it's Alaska. 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But a beautiful, beautiful place. 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Mark and I, we really joke about our daily talk shows have become the second most favorite thing we do, the podcast being the most favorite. And I'm entirely sure we're joking. Anyway, all right, let's go to it. I have a question for you. Why, if Trump won't let election integrity go, why do you think he won't let it go? Why is he continuing to beat this drum? Anthony's in New Jersey. Hey, Anthony, welcome aboard. How are you?
2: Hey, I'm doing fantastic, Mike. Thanks for having me on the show.
1: You bet.
2: Real quick, I live by this mantra, and it's very, very simple. If you want to win an argument, and now this has become an argument because we're still talking about it all this time. If you want to win an argument, start out by being right. And I believe the guy is right. They show us everything they can. I mean, common sense is not common anymore. But if you want to take a month to count mail-in ballots and every little thing that they do, and then they won't allow us to secure the elections, it just doesn't make sense. So start out by being right. I believe the guy's right. And I hope he can prove that he's right. You know, I think that'll just be a great thing for the country.
1: That it would be, and that's what he's trying to do. And you've just hit upon great analysis and great insight, Anthony, because you've just hit upon what he's trying to do. He's trying to prove it, and it's tough. But apparently, there's thousands of pages of documents that have been declassified showing that China tapped in and has access to 222 million American voters. That's a lot of people. But here's what their argument is. And I want to go back. This Jenna Griswold is the Secretary of State of Colorado. And a lot of people have a lot to say about that lady. That person has been in awe. He's been Tina Peters come to mind. This is a very dubious person. Check out what she said on CNN about why Trump is focused on 2020.
3: Well, first off, thanks for having me on. And my reaction is the same as the U.S. Senator. Trump is a sore loser, embracing a sore loser strategy. Let me be very clear. The 2020 election was free and fair. After Trump's lies about the 2020 election, over 60 lawsuits were filed challenging the results. Every single one of them was lost. They were unsuccessful except one, which was about a minor issue about a ballot. ballot cure timeline for not many voters. Even the president's former attorney general himself, Bill Barr, said there's no evidence of widespread fraud and that Trump himself knows that he lost the 2020 election. National Intelligence released a report showing that there was no foreign interference altering the outcome of the election. Trump is a sore loser. It's time that he accepts the results.
1: Now, the truth of the matter is, first of all, she knows that all the lawsuits were thrown out on procedural grounds, not on the merit of the case. She knows that full well. She also knows, very shrewdly, that if she keeps using the phrase, like they do, widespread fraud, that maybe you'll get convinced. Look, I'll admit that I don't know that there was widespread fraud. I'll also confirm that Joe Biden won by the slimmest of margins. So if you don't have widespread fraud, well, you don't need widespread fraud. But she knows all that. And last of all, she also knows that he is the ultimate winner. Because unlike you, Jenna Griswold, he's the president. You're the Secretary of State of Colorado. He's your president, and there's nothing you can do about it. You're stuck with that fact. He is a successful president because he has won two terms. And you can't change that. If he's a sore loser, how do you explain his 2024 victory? No, no, he's the winner, lady. You're the loser. You could win when it comes to your wireless coverage. 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
1: 26 minutes before the hour, it was fun yesterday. I had an encounter with a doctor, a female doctor. She was great. Kind of a weird exchange, and nothing wrong. I mean, everything's fine with me, but she was a big-time conservative. And it's funny, when you're in Florida, you think you're in a safe red state, but there's pockets. There are pockets of Florida. St. Petersburg, pretty liberal community. Big battle for mayor in St. Pete between Ken Welch, the incumbent, and Charlie Crist. That Charlie Crist never goes away. That guy, he's a Republican, then he wants to be a Democrat, then he's a Republican, now he wants to be mayor, he wants to be a congressman, he wants to be governor. He's one of those perennial candidates, never goes anywhere. We got so many people who are so good at what they do. I don't want to get out of here on this end of the week here and Friday without thanking you, first of all, for your support of our Food for the Poor campaign. We're almost at $20,000. 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There's thousands of people in the streets right now of Venezuela with nothing. 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Here's their number, 844-860-HOPE, 844-860-4673. I'm also a little surprised I haven't gotten a taker yet on my offer to host you in either New York or Tampa for a weekend. For a $25,000 tax-deductible donation. I'm bringing a couple from Dallas to New York this fall. We're going to see a big Broadway show. They're going to get to meet the stars of the show backstage. They're going to get a tour. I'm going to take them to dinner to Tony's Di Napoli, which is my absolute favorite restaurant in New York. Really, my favorite Italian restaurant in the world. Love those guys. If you're ever there in New York, 43rd and Broadway, go check out Tony's Di Napoli. Say hi to Chiro and Drenny, the managers over there, and Bruce, the managing partner. I'm going to take this wonderful couple to Tony's. But look, if you don't want to go to New York and you'd like to support Food for the Poor with a big $25,000 donation, and you'd like to come to Florida instead, some sunshine, some beach, maybe I'll take you for a boat ride, I'll treat you to a good time. You'll see. 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Back to the political realities of the day we're in. How about Josh Hawley? Have you heard about the Department of Justice attorney Elizabeth Oyer, who got fired in the Trump administration because while she served as the pardons czar for Joe Biden, she recommended commuting the death sentence of even Dylann Roof, that monster who killed those poor, loving churchgoers at Mother Emanuel Church in Charleston. She didn't want anybody to have the death penalty. You got to hear this exchange. This is brilliant. Here's Senator Josh Hawley, the Republican from Missouri, taking on this former Biden attorney, Elizabeth Oyer, over her clemency for Dylann Roof. You ready for this? Partly because he suffered from anxiety.
2: You were President Biden's pardon attorney, is that correct?
3: I was the Justice Department's pardon attorney.
2: You made clemency recommendations to the White House whether or not to pardon inmates, is that correct?
3: My job was to make clemency recommendations.
2: And in that capacity, you recommended that the President of the United States, Joe Biden, grant clemency to all 40 federal death row inmates, all of them, clear them out, correct?
3: Sir, as I told Chairman Grassley, I'm not free to discuss the recommendations.
2: Well, that's what your memo says.
3: President.
2: I mean, we have your memo. Your memo of November 4th, 2024 says, and I quote, disparity and undue severity of sentence, which are present in many, if not all, of these cases, have been recognized as grounds for clemency. And you went on to recommend in that memo and a series of other memos that are now recorded and public record that the President of the United States grant clemency to murderers, rapists, and the most horrible offenders, all of them, clear death row completely out. I'm amazed you've been called here today. I'm absolutely amazed by it. But let's just talk about the people who you recommended. You talk about honoring victims. The people who you recommended get clemency and live at the expense and sufferance of taxpayers for the rest of their lives. Let's start with Dylann Roof. Dylann was a neo-Nazi who murdered 9 African-American worshipers at a Bible study in Charleston, South Carolina, 2015. Do you remember this case?
3: I do remember it very well.
2: I would hope you did. Here's his victims. You want to look at them? There they are. 9 of them at a Bible study in a church, killed in cold blood. The DOJ knew from day one that he had decided, I'm going to quote from the prosecutors, decided to attack African Americans because of their race. He further decided to attack African American worshipers in a black church in order to make his attack more notorious. More notorious. And yet you recommended that he be granted clemency, live at the expense of taxpayers for the rest of his life, substitute your judgment for that of the American judicial system. Do you stand by that recommendation today?
3: Sir, I'm not going to comment on the recommendations that I made, but I can tell you that Mr. Roof is going to die in prison as...
2: Oh, he's going to live in prison for a very long time because of you, because of your recommendations. And here's what you said in your memo of October 30th, 2024. You said that actually Roof is not a compelling candidate for clemency, but you recommended it anyway. Why? Because he suffered from anxiety, you said. Right? He suffered from anxiety. Did it ever occur to you that maybe the family of his victims might suffer a little bit of anxiety because he marched into their church and murdered them in cold blood because he was an incredible racist and he wanted to get on TV?
3: Sir.
2: Do you regret it?
3: I'm not going to comment on the record.
2: Do you regret it?
1: Wow. That's pretty powerful stuff. Text from Wisconsin that sums it all up. Mike, it's easy. It's simple. Evil people do evil things. This portion of our show is sponsored in part by Americans for Prosperity. If you want to do something meaningful that has impact during this 250th anniversary of America, take less than just a few minutes and read the Declaration of Independence. It's time for us to get back to the basics. 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How familiar are you with the Declaration of Independence? 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
7: In the War of 1812, our nation fought and won America's religious freedom. 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
2: That's a big, big problem. You've got a president delivering a primetime address, and you've got ABC, NBC, and frankly CBS, because they bailed early and they were making all kinds of apologies, and CNN, of course. Look, they're going to have some explaining to do, and I don't think he's going to let it go. So that's a big deal, too, with the networks. I know they're largely irrelevant to most of us. Last night, we carried the speech on Salem News Channel.
3: Of course.
2: We carried it across the platform of our stations. There's, like you say, there's cable. You know, you keep saying, and you're right, there's lots of other platforms that make it available, but that's not the point. The point is to have major broadcast TV networks that have a FCC license, that are entrusted to provide news and information and entertainment to the American citizens, for them to make an edit, and it's strictly an editorial decision. We're gonna black out this speech. We're not gonna let our viewers see what he's saying. That's a problem. And look, in a way, he's masterful because he got them to take the bait.
3: Sure.
2: Now. And you wait and see. You watch and see the consequences. It'll range from either banning, I predict, either banning ABC, CBS, NBC, and CNN correspondents from the White House press briefings, or all the way as bad, as draconian, maybe, as challenging their license to operate. I mean, they have a license with the Federal Communications Commission.
4: So, and there's a word on that. The license is to individual stations. Networks don't have licenses.
2: Correct, however. but the networks are comprised of stations.
4: They often own a bunch of stations.
2: They have owned and operated stations under their umbrella, so that's a big deal. So anyway, that's number one. Quick personal aside, didn't he look and sound tired to you?
4: I always wonder, you know, this man who gets 3 hours of sleep and slams Big Macs all day, how healthy is he really? And he seems to have energy that he's going to outlive all of us. There wasn't a lot of energy last night. And it wasn't. And sometimes, like a few days ago, when he was talking about the death of Lindsey Graham, that's understandable that it would be seem kind of downtrodden and weary and put upon, but it was not peak energetic Trump last night either. I don't want to underanalyze that. Don't want to overanalyze it.
2: And we could spend too much time, and I don't want to give any ammunition to his critics who are completely convinced that he's spiraling into dementia and madness and all this crazy stuff.
4: Yeah, these people saying that who said nothing about Biden. They watched Biden become brain dead in front of their faces, and now they dare to come to us if Trump looks a little weary or messes up a country. It's like, well, there you go. It's just like Biden. Yeah, no, it's not.
2: It's so funny. I don't know why I'm on this distribution list, an email list for the Daily Beast, and I don't really read much of the Daily Beast, but every single day I see the headlines. Every single day. I'm not kidding you. You could go back for 6 months. Every day it's something about Trump melting down. There's a meltdown today. There's a meltdown here. This is a meltdown. Everything's a meltdown. Everything's spiraling into madness and insanity. Speaking of madness and insanity, today's state of the before I go on to the Democrats today, let me ask you something about the accusation that Trump is a sore loser about 2020. That's what they say about him. They say because the argument is, hey, could he leave 2020 alone? Can we move forward? We get it. It was 6 years ago. You and I both agree, I think. We don't fix our election system. We don't have a country. But here's the absolute idiotic argument that he's a sore loser over 2020. Wait a minute. He won in 2024. How could he be a sore loser about losing in the middle of his two terms? He is a two-term president. That holds no water. That's like saying the Cowboys lost one game or one playoff game leading up into the Super Bowl, and then they won the Super Bowl. Oh, but there are sore losers about losing the playoff. No, they're not. What are you talking about? He won, Mark, as he always says. Success is the ultimate vindication.
4: He beat them. Overall, is he glad to be president now?

0: Yes, he is, and he has every right to be.
1: Well, aggrieved, or he could be now fixated on the fact that our U.S. election system, based on what he experienced, is broken. And these disclosures that are all posted now at whitehouse.gov, and so many people went to it last night, evidently they crashed the website.
0: It did.
1: Hundreds of millions of American voter files are in the hands of foreign governments like China. Voting machines and ballot counting systems have been exposed to hacking, are exposed to hacking and manipulation. China, obviously, trying to meddle in our election, evidence of fraud being buried, covered up, hundreds of thousands of non-citizens and dead people still active on voter rolls, and still no voter ID or proof of citizenship required. That's what he is fixated on. That's what he's aggrieved about, and he doesn't care about himself or the past. He won. He's the victor. He's the Super Bowl champion. He's the two-term president. He's got nothing to gain by going back to 2020, except to fix our broken election system. And I'm glad he's doing it.
0: Because that's why you do that. Everybody's saying, don't look at the past, just look at the future. They're right. I understand that. And we're not going to bog down and relitigate 5,000 times the irregularities that made 2020 an unacceptable election result. But we forget that at our peril. Always keep that with you. Never forget. Keep that close to your heart and make that part of the engine that empowers us to move forward into the future and have elections that are far more reliable so things like that don't happen to us again.
1: Amen. Amen. Bravo. Don't take all the steam away from the podcast today, because we got to keep building that podcast.
0: M&M Extra.
1: 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I was talking to Phil Boyce this morning, one of our bosses, and they're going over all the numbers. Man, this thing is growing. This thing is building. People like it.
0: Having a ball.
1: I know why it's growing, because you and I have so much fun doing it. I'm telling you, the talk show is becoming the second favorite thing I do every day.
0: It's sick.
1: It's sick.
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1: I'm going to cash that first check we got today for $299. 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

0: breaking news this hour from townhall.com. I'm Michael Harrington. Another U.S. military strike on Iran's Revolutionary Guard today. This in retaliation for the killing of American troops in Jordan. Iran has been spraying missiles into Kuwait and Jordan and also threatening the UAE. At risk also the control of the Strait of Hormuz. An interim plan to end the war has collapsed. Former Deputy National Security Advisor K.T. McFarland is weighing in on Iran.
1: Appearing on Larry O'Connor's program on Salem News Channel, Katie McFarland discussed how regional energy infrastructure is reducing Iran's leverage over global oil markets.
2: While nobody's been paying attention, the Strait of Hormuz is becoming less relevant by the minute because countries in the Middle East are building pipelines to avoid the Strait of Hormuz, and they're also sending their tankers to the United States to fill up with American oil.
1: McFarland says the trend gives the United States greater strategic influence in the region. Willie Nelson, The White House.
0: Democrats are facing some tough Senate maps as we move toward the midterms. Here's correspondent Ken Lorman.
3: Democrats face a challenging path to regain Senate control in 2026, needing a net gain of 4 seats from their current 47, while Republicans defend only 2 competitive seats amid a 53-47 majority. Several Democrat-held seats in states like Georgia, Michigan, Minnesota, and New Hampshire could prove unexpectedly competitive due to the Democratic candidates and GOP gains in traditionally blue areas. Ken Lorman reporting.
0: The UK's Andy Burnham enters 10 Downing Street on Monday as Prime Minister with enthusiasm behind him, but big challenges ahead. He inherits a cost of living crisis, regional inequality, and international conflicts in Ukraine and the Middle East. After leading Greater Manchester, Burnham now tackles national issues, including the economy. More on these stories at townhall.com.
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0: Russia has attacked Kiev overnight with ballistic missiles and other weapons, killing one and wounding 16 people. The attack highlights Ukraine's shortage of U.S.-made Patriot air defense systems. President Trump has said he is prepared to grant Ukraine licenses to produce Patriots themselves, but the details of the timeline remain unclear. The attack happened early this morning, continued for several hours. With explosions echoing across the city, Russia launched over 40 missiles and more than 120 drones. The Federal Aviation Administration says Boeing will be allowed to take responsibility for certifying all of its 737 MAX and 787 planes starting next week. The FAA took over 737 MAX approvals in 2019 after 2 crashes were blamed on a new software system that Boeing had installed. The FAA also ended the company's right to self-certify 787 Dreamliners in 2022 because of other problems. News and analysis at townhall.com.
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12: Great radio stations across the land, along with Sam. And hello, it is the Joe Pags Show. Thanks, appreciate you stopping by. Wrote down the speech by President Trump last night in the first hour. And again, if you're against what he had to say, you can't say why you're against it, then you're just somebody who's hating. It sounds weird, and you might not believe me, but it's true. And I think those who know me, those who have seen my work and have followed my work for a long time, they know this is true. I really do go into every situation with an open mind. Joe Biden got something right, I would say so. And inherently, I didn't like him because I didn't vote for him. I knew what his policies were, I knew how racist he was, I knew what a womanizer he was, whatever. But going in, if he made a good decision as president, I would have said so. And Obama did make three decisions that I agreed with during his 8 years. I disagreed with most everything else because I took every single situation as it came to me. Ignore the person who's in the office and pay attention to the fact that there is now evidence, he says, and it's on the WhiteHouse.gov website, that there's been all sorts of voter interference from China, from Iran, from Italy, helped out somehow for some reason, Venezuela, and so on. So don't bring it today that, oh, I don't like him, he's a liar, and he's stupid, or he's a pedophile, or whatever. I don't want to hear all that. What I want to hear is, are you open-minded enough, as somebody who might not have voted for him, to realize that what he's saying, it's got a lot of backing to it. A lot of evidence here. Gary Bernstein at the bottom of the hour, he's a former CIA senior operator. He's a guy who blew the whistle, put his life at risk to tell the truth about these voting machines, about Venezuela, about Iran, about China, about exactly what's going on. And I ask him right up front, did the president show real proof last night? And he gives the answer. And here's a guy who's non-political. He's just a CIA guy who, I mean, he trained a lot of people in Afghanistan. This is a guy who just loves the country and wants the truth to be out there. Mark Wayne Mullen is the DHS secretary. He was asked about this today as well, the day after President Trump made the announcement. Because keep in mind, DHS has a lot to do with our security in this country, including with elections.
13: We know that Iran hacked our state voter files and attempted to compromise, is the best word I can use, our systems where military members used to vote. So we're working with Secretary Hegseth and the DOW to safeguard those systems and protect our military voters.
12: I mean, this is something that wasn't necessarily talked about last night. So we know that Iran hacked our voting system to try to affect the vote of our military members. That's another tangent here, another part of the spider's web that just extends so far. When it comes to what was released last night, which continues to be released today.
13: What's frustrating again in this is that the Biden administration knew this. And our intel community knew this. And not only did they withhold it from President Trump in his first term, but they withheld it, it looks like, President Biden in his term.
12: I just want to make sure that I understand it's 2026. Why does he sound like he's speaking in a church? I mean, you know what I mean? Polo, anything
14: so bad.
12: Could you have made that audio better, Polo, you think? I mean,
10: I would hope so. I mean,
12: he's the director of the DHS. He's secretary of the DHS, and he's into a microphone. They couldn't make sure the audio sounded better than that. I don't get it.
13: Withheld this information from the public. They withheld it from Congress. That should never happen again. And because of President Trump's leadership, we're not allowing that to happen. We're telling the American people not to scare them, but to ensure them that we are watching it. We're taking it serious. We will secure our elections.
12: Now a reading from the Book of Matthew.
14: Really?
10: Does the H in DHS stand for hallway? Because it sounds like that's where he's at.
12: Or hollow? I mean, what are we talking about? It's just
14: so bad. He has two microphones.
12: What is the problem here? Can they really not do audio better than this? Like, 100 years from now, they're going to say, where was this guy when he was saying this stuff? There's one more sound, but obviously I'm going to hate the audio again.
13: Talking about our machines, we know for sure that our foreign adversaries, not our allies, foreign adversaries have parts that are vital pieces in our voting machines. We know that they can access what they consider the key to the back of these vote to these machines. We know that they can change voter registration and your vote. We know it's possible. There's not a question. It's not even for debate. One thing that I love about numbers and I love about facts is they don't lie. This isn't something that I'm trying to tell you to spin a narrative. This is what is going on. And what we are saying is that every state should partner with us to work to secure this. Once we identify the problem, everybody should be informed. Working with Secretary Lutnick, we are going to make our security enhancements mandatory, meaning that if these states want a grant and they want to be reimbursed to work or to run federal elections, they're going to have to implement security issues. Just security issues. We're not trying to get into anything else, but we're saying that the machines have to be secured and that your voter registration list needs to be scrubbed. We need to make sure that individuals that are legally able to vote are voting.
12: I'm guessing it's not the voter restoration list. I think it's a registration list. But having said that, maybe I just heard it wrong because it was like this and he was talking to the halls of. So I just say forget trying to secure the machines. Get rid of them. Can the President of the United States say no more machines? Well, there's actually something that's brought up by Gary Burnson in this interview that's coming up. It's called the PPD-21. And it's a directive by the president where he can actually say the voting machines are not secure. They've been hacked into. We've got the evidence. You may not use them ever again, period. Paper ballots. Yes, he can do that. Now, will he? I don't know. But he can. This is from our friends at News Nation. How does the Save America Act address Trump's election concerns? That's the headline from Joe Khalil from today. Out of Washington, Homeland Security Secretary Mark Wayne Mullen is doubling down on President Donald Trump's claims of foreign interference and fraud in U.S. elections, using the argument to press Congress to pass the president's sweeping elections overhaul, the Save America Act. Push comes after Trump's Thursday address to the nation in which he cited documents he said. I mean, he said, read it, Joe Khalil. You don't have to say that he said it. The documents are online. Damn it. Anyway, he said, revealed Chinese efforts to compromise voter data and broader cyber vulnerabilities in the U.S. election system. The Save America Act is designated or designed to address the concerns directly. The bill would require states to submit voter registration lists to the Department of Homeland Security within 30 days of enactment and to cross-check the rolls against DHS's systematic alien verification for entitlements database to identify potential non-citizens. Voters flagged would have to prove citizenship or be removed from the rolls. The legislation would also require documentary proof of citizenship to register to vote and a valid photo ID to cast a ballot, would impose criminal penalties on election officials who register voters without that documentation. Boom, done. Have a nice day. Why would you write the story and say he says, or according to him? No, you should write the story and say, according to documents posted on whitehouse.gov, Iran did this, China did that, Venezuela did the other. You don't have to attribute it to Trump and then say he claims, as if the claim somehow isn't true. So dumb. Let me go to the phone lines. Adam, Louisiana, what's going on? Hi.
15: Hey, how's it going, Joe? Thanks for taking my call.
12: Living the dream, man. You bet. Talk to me.
15: That's what I'm talking about. Look, I love the emphaticness you're creating and connecting all these dots here. There's a lot about China and the way they've been infiltrating our country. That infiltrate might not be the right word to use here. But we've known they had spies sweeping where our representative. They had balloons flying over the homeland, buying up our farmland, and academia and universities.
12: Yes. And Hollywood.
15: We learned last night. And Hollywood, and it goes way beyond that. What we learned last night is the definitive proof, declassified documents, proving election interference and infiltrating our intelligence apparatus and, the way that they even report to the president. Out of everything that I heard, I was screaming at the radio because there's one thing that I did not hear that was mentioned. What else happened during that same time frame? It was COVID that China released on the country and the world.
12: 100%.
15: And I think, what did they do? They lied about its origin. They hoarded supplies. It changed our election laws, opened up mail-in ballots with a free-for-all. I think that had a bigger influence. Whatever influence they might have had with everything else put together, I don't think that would have been enough to rig the election, so to speak. But I think that pushed it over the top.
12: I think it's a great point. Adam, thanks for the call in Louisiana. We appreciate you calling in first time. We love that. 833-JOE-PAGS, 833-563-7247, joepags.com. I'll disagree with one thing while agreeing with something else. I disagree that it wasn't enough, what we found out last night, which posted on whitehouse.gov. I disagree that it wasn't enough to change the outcome of the election. Of course it was. You had 40 million more registrations that were obtained by China than we even have voters. So, of course, that could have made a change. But I can tell you, man, making the connection to COVID was very wise. Because if China is the bad actor and the president says that it was, the documents prove that it was, then China releasing a virus at the same time, forcing the thing inside of our houses, or forcing, different municipalities into saying, yeah, we'll take your mail-in ballot no matter how late it comes in, that changed everything as well. It's almost like they not only did it enough to do it, with the voting machines and so on, and the registrations, let's make triple sure. And here's a virus to screw you up as well. I think it's a great point, and it's a point I'll bring up with the administration next time I talk to them. 833-JOE-PAGS, 833-563-7247, joepags.com. Want to hear from you. Bottom of the hour, Gary Burnson, part one. We will give you both parts today. It'll be part one this hour, part two next hour, where he breaks down as a former CIA senior operator exactly what he saw going on. The book is called Stolen Elections, written by Ralph Pizzullo. And all the information in that book is from Gary being a whistleblower. I definitely want to hear from you on that, too. Don't touch that dial. Listen to that interview. You can go watch it on your television right now. It's up on YouTube as well. JoePags.com/YouTube. About 36 minutes long. A lot of great information that wasn't included last night that we won't be able to get to today. But I will give you the entire interview in 2 hours, in two parts, this hour and next hour. Meantime, got to remind you about Anthem Gold. 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

0: appreciate you stopping by. Gary Burnson at the bottom of the hour. So about an hour from now, not an hour, about 10 minutes from now, we're going to start the interview. And then part two will be in hour number three on the program. So make sure you stick around. If you want to watch it, you'll see Gary. He gets riled up, man. He gets emotional about it. He gets riled up. He gets angry because it's been years and years since they reported exactly what the president reported last night. And nobody in government was listening to them. It's not on Trump. It's on Biden. For 4 years of Biden, they tried to hide this. So make sure you stick around for that. He's a former senior operator or operations man over at the CIA. The name of the book is called Stolen Elections, written by Ralph Pezzullo, based on the research done by Gary and his partner. So make sure that you stick around for that unbelievable information at the bottom of the hour. Let me go back to the phone lines. Roman, Boston. Roman, thanks for your patience, brother. What's going on?
1: Hey, Joe. Listen, they got to bring back the 1948 version of the Smith-Mundt Act. Because the media, now we know they were getting paid to lie to us in the bad mode, smear Trump all the time from China. Follow the money on this. Arrests need to be made, and arrests for treason for dealing with for conspiring with foreign adversaries.
0: Right.
1: I was incensed last night. For Trump. I was mad for him because they ran with Russia, like you said. And they went with the fake steel dossier like it was gospel. And it turned out to be fake. And they still ran. Adam Schiff was still using it against them. But this is a lie. All this documentation that they have is a lie. You've got to be kidding me. And Joe McCarthy was right. I'm sorry. The communists in this country need to be taken out of this country, especially the government. We're getting infiltrated.
0: Yes.
1: You know what, Joe? I just need arrests to be made. I really do.
0: The law enforcement academy is like, we got to see the perp walks. We've got to see him in handcuffs. But here's the really good news, Roman, and you're a smart dude. You already know this. You might actually not have a Michelle Wu or a Healy if the elections are fair and free. Because right now, I would have to believe in all states that are voting very, very blue, even though they're not very blue states, you would have a better chance if we get rid of voting machines. Do you guys use machines? I'm guessing you use machines there.
1: Yeah, we use the Dominion voting machines.
0: There you
1: go. During 2022, the Registry of Motor Vehicles for Massachusetts set up satellite registries so that illegals can get their driver's license because they would be safer on the road. Yes, and when you go to get your driver's license or renew your license in Massachusetts, they ask you if you want to register to vote. Bingo. 100,000 licenses were given out. Now they have driver's licenses, and with this thing, they're still illegal.
0: The motor voter thing, I brought it up with Harmeet Dhillon the other day, and I said, can't we stop this motor voter thing? Because they're not checking to make sure that these people are citizens, and they're registering them to vote. And she said something we're looking into. That's all she can do. But I'm with you. If you're just handing out driver's licenses and signing people up to vote, they're not checking the background of their citizenship. They're just letting them do that. I couldn't agree more.
1: No, absolutely. Yeah. And I've seen them do it while I was working. Now that I'm retired, I'm a very bored man, so all I do is watch the news and listen to the news. hey, Joe, one more thing before I go.
0: Yeah.
1: What is up with Ashley from Maine?
0: Dude, I've got the audio and the video. Ashley Webb is a guy pretending to be a woman who's running in Maine and was asked, he wants to be the next senator from Maine and was asked, what are your qualifications? Well, I ran for election law, but I lost. I mean, it's a dude with a voice like mine wearing a dress and a wig. Roman, you guys got to fix what's going on in New England. What the hell's going on there, man?
1: Yeah, it's bad. It's real bad. I can't wait to move. I'm going to move down to Texas.
0: All right, man. Bring it. Let us know when you do. We love Roman in Massachusetts. Alex, quickly for me. What's on your mind?
2: Okay, Joe. Thanks for taking the call.
0: Yes, sir.
2: Coordination between the Chinese, the Chi-Coms, Anthony Fauci, and the Democrat Party.
0: Yes.
2: Just connect the dots, brother. That's all you got to do. It was to everybody's benefit to get rid of Trump. Now we have the receipts. Put him in jail. I don't want to hear any more talk. Declare martial law if you have to. I don't care.
0: Yeah.
2: I want him in jail.
0: You know what I mean? Literally, my job is to talk on the radio. I can't talk anymore? You say you want any more talk? What the hell's that?
2: Go ahead.
0: Alex, you're a good man. We appreciate you. Alex from the flagship here at News Talk 550 KTSA. Listen, I am with him 1,000%. I already posted this on X before the show. I want to see some people in handcuffs. I want to see the perp walk. Now, Roman mentioned that treason, the T word. It wouldn't be treason, because I bring that up with Gary Burnson, and he said it wouldn't be treason because treason has to be coordinating with a foreign nation during war. Now, if there's proven to be coordination with Iran, you know, right now, that would be treason. But this probably would be more like sedition, something like that, which is close to it. But treason is a thing during a war, at wartime. You're colluding with the enemy. You're working with the enemy. That's a different thing. Working with the enemy or with an adversary when you're not at war, that's something less probably like sedition, could be called a high crime. But yeah, there should be hell to pay. Should be major sentences handed out. We now have the proof. I'm told we have the proof. Like the guy said, I don't want to hear any more talk, although I'll continue talking on my show. But I want to see some people in handcuffs. Keep it here. Gary Burnson, part one, when we come back.
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0: American people. He looked at the world, basically, because of being broadcast everywhere. And he said, we've got proof. There were hijinks in 2020, and he named a state sponsor of that hijinks. And I'm here to tell you, we had this months and months ago. We had this guy on. His name is Gary Burtson. He's a former CIA guy. He's a CIA whistleblower who has been telling us, until he's red in the face, that something really bad went on in 2020. Gary, first of all, good to see you again. How you doing?
1: I'm doing fine, sir.
0: President walked out. He says he has proof. Does he?
1: He has proof. He has plenty of proof.
0: You and I talked about this in February. You were hoping that the inside circle to President Trump would get wind of exactly what it was that you and Ralph have uncovered. And I got to know, did that word get to them? Is this because of your work, what we saw last night?
1: It is, but it's part of what we did and what others have done. There's other people that recognize that the 2020 election was stolen and that there are stolen elections going on across the world. You know, the story goes back, of course, to Venezuela in the beginning. They create the original source code. They get the hardware from Italy, from Olivetti. They steal the first elections there, and this thing spreads out into the United States, and it goes from Smartmatic to Sequoia, from Sequoia to Dominion, and then Dominion controls elections in the United States, and Smartmatic has the world. They're all using the Venezuelan software. But what the president talked a lot about last night was China, because China was the partner of the Venezuelans. They provided the hardware.
0: Gary, I got to know, can you unpack what he was saying? I didn't look at everything on the website yet. I will this weekend. I'll do a deep dive. What allegations specifically was he making about China last night?
1: Well, the Chinese, they have evidence that the Chinese hacked into the United States of voter registrations and took at least 220 identities, and their social security numbers, their voting
0: 220
1: IDs.
0: Million, right?
1: 220 million. It's like all the people now and the people who have been dead for the last 20 years,
0: right?
1: That are voters, you know, and because we don't have 220 voters right now, but if you take the last 20 years, they've just taken them all,
0: right?
1: And so he was able to demonstrate that foreign actors are interested in manipulating the American electoral system, and that they have used their state, you know, intelligence capabilities, technical abilities to do so, and they've intervened. And so the Chinese got caught with a very, very big theft, over 200 million. And I had mentioned to you when we met earlier, and when you interviewed me earlier, that, you know, we had recruited engineers from Venezuela, the engineers that built the source code, the engineers that operated the system, the engineers that we brought here, and they testified. But part of the problem was in the United States, inside of Trump's own government, inside of Trump's own DNI and Trump's own CIA, people were there blocking. There are large numbers of people still in the government who are on the payroll of the Cuban Intelligence Service and the Venezuelans and leftist organizations that would do anything to stop President Trump, to stop any kind of conservative movement. They want to destroy our republic.
0: Right.
1: And this is a battle for the future of America. If the republic will only survive if we are able to defend free and fair elections and allow a people, the American people, to express themselves at the ballot box on who we want to lead us in a free and open society.
0: Former CIA senior operations officer, he's a whistleblower from the CIA. It's Gary Burtson. The book is called Stolen Elections, The Takedown of Democracies Worldwide by Ralph Paluzzo. So go and get that. Pizzullo. We actually have the L's and the Z's backward on here, so it's Pizzullo.
1: That's okay.
0: I'm Italian. I should know how to pronounce Ralph's name. All that said, let's pare down some of what you just said. The president last night alleged exactly what you just said. There were inside actors in the White House, in the circle, in the staff, in the CIA, in the FBI, in the DNI, all of that.
1: Yes.
0: That were literally giving him the daily intelligence report that they were lying about. They were not telling him the real intelligence. Fill me in on that. How does that work?
1: Well, what happens is you know, the CIA was created in 1947 with a law called the National Security Act of 1947. It created the Air Force, the NSC, the CIA. And the CIA's purpose is to take all source collection. That means open stuff, clandestine stuff, intercept, put it together, and present it to policymakers so that a chief executive can make the single best decisions for the nation. And so we have a clandestine service, of which I was a senior officer.
0: Right.
1: And they go out into the field and they collect the information. But you have analysts in Washington that take that clandestine reporting and with other reporting, diplomatic, open source, research, put it all together. And the president gets a report every day called the PDB, the President's Daily Brief.
0: Right.
1: And there are other intelligence products like the National Intelligence Daily that are produced that go to maybe the top 200 people in the government. But the fact is those people that were producing those documents were manipulating them. They were omitting reporting certain things, watering things down, using what they call their, you know, analytic tradecraft to lie.
0: Right.
1: They didn't want the president to know the truth. Look, in 2020, the president came out and said, hey, I believe the election's stolen. And you had people like CISA and the CIA said it was an honest election, which was a bloody lie. The CIA and the intelligence community in 2020, led by many of the people that are still there now, lied their asses off because they wanted Trump out of office, and they participated in a coup. That's what they did. It was treason what they did. The fact is if someone gets elected president of the United States and they're from a political party I don't like, I continue to serve.
0: Yeah.
1: You know, I mean, this is the deal here in America.
0: Yes.
1: And they were willing to do anything to stop Donald Trump, and they would lie, cheat, steal. And the problem is the intelligence community has become politicized. You know, in the old days, you know, let's go back like almost 50 years to Watergate. Richard Nixon wanted to employ the CIA to help cover up Watergate. And Vernon Walters was the deputy director of CIA, had been a three-star general in the Army. He'd been an attaché abroad, was with Nixon years before. He blocked Nixon. He wouldn't let him do that because he didn't want the CIA compromised. The CIA has become politicized and compromised. Look, for someone like me, and I'm a purist in the intel business, I believe that we don't make policy. We go out and collect the most difficult information, provide it to policymakers so that they can make decisions. You know, they changed the system after 9/11. They created a DNI, and they put them in the cabinet. They never should have done that. We don't need to have an intelligence officer in the bloody cabinet.
0: Right.
1: The intelligence chief talks directly to the President of the United States, Secretary of State, other people like that, but you don't need him in the cabinet. That's not a cabinet position. They're not supposed to be policymakers. But we've done that. That was the response to 9/11. They thought, oh, we can do a better job. Let's put somebody in charge of it. Let's make this DNI. It was just the addition of more bureaucracy.
0: It is Gary Burtson, a former CIA senior operations official. He also is the whistleblower when it comes to the election stuff. The book is called Stolen Elections, written by Ralph Pizzullo. Go and get that right now. It's very interesting. All you just said is very interesting, but Watergate jumped out at me because Watergate was a nothing burger. And here's what I mean. For those watching and listening, it's a couple of, like, four or five dorks that broke into the DNC to find out what the whole strategy was for the upcoming election. Really stupid. If Nixon doesn't try to hide it all, he's fine. He doesn't resign. Nothing happens to him.
1: The cover-up was worse than the crime.
0: Oh, absolutely. But compared to this, Gary, if what President Trump said is true, if what you're saying is true, I have no reason not to believe you. This is treason. This is high crimes. Are we going to see some people in handcuffs? I mean, this is a matter of making elections unfair and selecting and handing the leadership of the free world to somebody that you felt like handing it to. That's a problem.
1: It is a gigantic problem. The combination of the election theft by the Venezuelans and the Chinese and our enemies allied together, aligned with the left, George Soros and the left, and you combine that with these activities of people inside the National Security Council and the White House, this is the greatest crime against the United States since the Civil War.
0: Wow.
1: This is the greatest grift we have ever seen, and the left is determined to suppress That's why the several television stations, mainstream media last night wouldn't carry the president's speech. They're so determined to block the American public from understanding what occurred because they know what occurred. They know.
0: It's the story of the century, and I used to be a television news anchor. I'd be all over this. This should be the lead story for the next 2 years. Having said that, the president said a lot of these media people, these legacy media people, were on the payroll. The president said they were being handed big chunks of money. So were intel agents. So were others. Again, you're getting paid to commit treason, in my opinion, on the country. What happens to these people? Is treason too far? Am I saying the wrong word?
1: No, let me just say something. Treason is a word that, and is a crime that we sort of inherited from British law.
0: Right.
1: And it's only treason during a time of war.
0: Okay.
1: So people who commit these sorts of acts.
0: Is this sedition then? What is this?
1: As we know it, well, we charge them under the Espionage Act or some other sedition.
0: Right.
1: But, you know, under treason, you know, you're able to execute somebody. You know, in a time of war, if someone works for the enemy, you can execute them. But right now, we're not in maybe if someone got caught spying for the Iranians right now while we're in a shooting war with them, that's treason. We could shoot them.
0: Yeah.
1: We might be able to execute them under the law, but it's not treason unless we're in a state of war legally.
0: So it could be a high crime, could be sedition. It's espionage. Yeah. It's all of that stuff.
1: Yeah, right. It's espionage. We have the Espionage Act, the sedition. But let me explain something else.
0: Please.
1: We understood what this was early on, my business partner and I, Mr. Martin Rudeil. And we went to the CIA because I'm somebody that grew up in the agency. I spent, over two decades there and I trusted them. And I went to them and showed them, this was before 2020, look, this cartel, this gigantic transnational criminal cartel called the Cartel de los Soles is operating and doing these unbelievable things. And it's a $2.7 trillion criminal enterprise.
0: Wow.
1: And we've been collecting on it, and you need to fight it. And their response was, it's too big for us, Mr. Burnson.
0: Oh, come on.
1: And you should just stay with the Department of Justice, and it's just too big for us. And I was like, what are you talking about? I'm a guy that invaded Afghanistan with a handful of guys in 2020.
0: Right.
1: What the hell are you talking about? What am I supposed to call this? Somebody else to help me? You're the damn CIA. Get off your asses.
0: But they didn't want to. There was no wherewithal. Because they were in on it.
1: And so we gave them the results of some of our findings. And then as we learned about election fraud and after 2020 and we assembled all that together, we went to a senior FBI officer and said, here's what we have. This is how they're stealing elections. We went to Washington, D.C., met with a very senior person. And that person turned to us, and we were in a law firm, and said, Mr. Burnson, you and Mr. Rudeil need to flee the city because if my supervisors at FBI headquarters find out what you're doing, they're going to pursue you, destroy your investigation, and put you in jail. They'll find a way.
0: Wow.
1: And so I literally wound up leaving the United States and living in Switzerland for a year so that my efforts against the cartel and the election companies wouldn't be interrupted by the FBI. And so, I'm a veteran. I was in the United States Air Force, too. I, 4 years in the military, 23 years in the CIA. You know, then I served in JIDO, during the Afghan War, working on roadside bombs while my son was over there fighting with the 82nd. I've committed myself to this country.
0: Yes.
1: And the fact that they would pursue me was just so offensive,
0: It's Gary Burtson. Go ahead.
1: So, the point is we have some terrible rot in the country. We have had spies, and we have gone to them. So just recently, within 5 months, I and another senior CIA officer, a guy that was a chief of station, I was a chief of station a bunch of places, but this guy was a chief of station in Havana. We went and walked into the CIA, and we met with the senior people in counterintelligence, and we told them who is spying. We know the names of at least a dozen of these people.
0: Right.
1: And we gave them to them. And then their response to us was they took all the information that we had and they said, well, the FBI will contact you. They wrote me a note and said, because of the sensitivity and the complexity, we can't work on it. We're giving it to the FBI, which is just total insanity.
0: Yes.
1: And they have never called us back. Now, let me just go back for a second. 3 years ago, Manuel Rocha, who was the American ambassador to Bolivia,
0: right,
1: and he was the political counselor to Southcom. Southcom, the Southern Command that handles all defense in the South, but he was as an ambassador attached to Southcom for about 5 years as a senior advisor to the commander of Southcom. We identified him as a spy working for the Cubans. Not the FBI, not the goddamn CIA, me and my business partner.
0: Right.
1: And so we went to the FBI in Puerto Rico, sat down with them and with two CI officers, counterintelligence, and hammered that out with them. They put the package together. They got the U.S. attorney there, who's a great guy, to do a referral to Miami. Miami got a Cuban FBI officer to play the role of a Cuban intelligence officer.
0: Right.
1: He made contact with Manuel Rocha, like they were turning him back on again, because he worked for them so many years. And he fell for it, and he conducted 3 2-hour meetings, which were taped, where he confessed to being a spy for Cuba for over 30 years.
0: What happened to him?
1: Oh, he's in prison. He's in prison. But the point was, it wasn't the damn FBI. It wasn't the CIA. These lazy, stupid people aren't doing their jobs. Some of them are lazy and stupid. The others are smart. They're working for the Cubans, and they're directing them to other places. Look, we have a terrible counterintelligence problem right now.
0: Yeah.
1: A terrible problem.
0: Well, Gary, I'm going to ask you how you solved that problem in a minute, but I want to get back on track as far as which countries are now implicated because of what's on WhiteHouse.gov. That's it for part one of my special interview with Gary Burnson, former senior operations officer with the CIA. He whistleblew about elections. Part two next hour on the Joe Pags Show.
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0: today on the heels of what President Trump said last night. I thought it'd be really important to get a guy who's been reporting this for a long time. I mean, so much so that he had to leave the country and protect his family and so on. A lot of people were very unhappy about what Gary was exposing, and a lot of what President Trump had to say last night had to do with his research, his friend Martin's research, and also this book that's out there by Ralph Pizzullo, outlines exactly what it is that they uncovered. So you're going to want to go get that. It's called Stolen Elections. Stolen Elections. Next hour, bottom of next hour, part two with Gary, where he does, you just heard my lead into him. He just started naming countries. Which countries specifically were involved? What was the mechanism of how they did it? How are you able to get these registrations? How are you able to then use the registrations to somehow involve the voter rolls or infiltrate, intervene in the voter in the actual voting action? What does it take to do that? Is it just the machine? Is it some other way to do it with the machine? What about the mail-in ballots? How are they affected? We get into all that stuff. I am really relieved. It's taken 6+ years, which is stupid. But I'm really relieved that we're allowed to talk about it now. And that entire interview, if you want to watch it on your TV or your device later, is up on YouTube. JoePags.com/YouTube. JoePags.com/YouTube. Go check it out right now. Gary Bernson. We're back. Another big hour coming your way. Don't miss it.
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3: Breaking news this hour from townhall.com. I'm Michael Harrington. No peace between the U.S. and Iran. The interim deal has collapsed as Iran killed American troops with missile strikes in Jordan. And today the U.S. military responded with more airstrikes, a week-long campaign. Concerns are growing about Cuba's military ties now with U.S. adversaries as the island nation struggles economically. Correspondent Ken Lorman reports the Trump White House is hoping new sanctions bring an end to communist rule.
4: Analysts warn Cuba has acquired hundreds of drones from Iran and Russia, raising concerns they could threaten U.S. interests in the region, including facilities at Guantanamo Bay. Reports also highlight severe shortages, power outages, and food insecurity across the island. Meantime, recent U.S. sanctions backed by the Trump administration continue to target Cuban government-linked groups and businesses accused of supporting repression. Ken Lorman reporting.
3: A bizarre incident in a U.S. park.
5: A father and son are expected to be charged federally with kidnapping after authorities say they held two U.S. Forest Service employees at gunpoint for more than 12 hours in the Shasta Trinity National Forest in Northern California. Authorities say the workers were conducting routine field operations when they were taken on Thursday, held inside a trailer at gunpoint and zip-tied. Authorities say they located the trailer with drones and that the suspect and his adult son surrendered early Friday, walking out of the trailer with an assault rifle and knives. They also told authorities they had grenades. I'm Donna Water.
3: Authorities say the largest residential fire in modern Norwegian history has destroyed over 100 homes now. The blaze began Friday at a townhouse in Drammen and spread to nearby forests. Firefighters are still trying to control it late yesterday. More on these stories at townhall.com.
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3: Taylor Farms has expanded a voluntary recall of its iceberg lettuce products sourced from central Mexico because of a potential link to the multi-state cyclospora outbreak that sickened people across the U.S. The California-based company says products with the potential to be contaminated with the diarrhea-causing parasite were shipped to 27 states, including Texas, Florida, Pennsylvania, and Illinois. Cyclospora is a microscopic parasite that infects foods when it has come in contact with human waste. Another powerful new artificial intelligence model from China is taking the U.S. tech industry by surprise. The Beijing-based startup Moonshot has unveiled its Kimi K3, the latest release from the Chinese startup's open-source AI technology, which is making California titans of AI sweat a bit. The technology appears to be catching up to Claude and OpenAI's ChatGPT. News and analysis at townhall.com.
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1: Radio stations everywhere, along with Sam and Polo. It is the Joe Pags Show. Thanks. Appreciate you stopping by. Lots to get to this hour. Part two with Gary Burnson will be happening this hour. Gary's the former senior operations official from the CIA. He was a whistleblower. He actually said, I've got the information, we've got the evidence, we've done the investigation, and it's time now to reveal that there's election fraud going on. There are foreign actors stealing our elections or stealing our votes, and he was ignored. They wrote a book called Stolen Elections with Ralph Pizzullo, and it was based on Gary's investigation. And now the president comes out and says, this is what's going on. You guys all saw that last night. We broke that down in earnest in hour number one. So if this is your first hour, I think Denver, this is your first hour, then make sure you stick around for the entire show, because we give you all the information that you need, including a full breakdown of what the president said last night. So we'll get into that. A little more election stuff, including the nuttiness, pun intended, out of Maine when it comes to elections. But I got to tell you something. I've seen stupidity, and Polo made a really good point on this during the break at some point. I keep on saying that the liberals, the left, those who don't like Trump still should pay attention to this incredible evidence that was released last night. And he makes a good point by letting us know that an airline is allowing people to change their reservations and change the destination they're flying into if they don't want to fly into Trump International Airport. You know what I mean? I saw this like yesterday or the day before, and I was like, come on, that's stupid. Wait, this is really a thing. This is from Fox Business. United to offer travelers free flight changes to avoid landing at Trump International Airport. I want you to understand, the airline that's called United, which stands for We're All for One, One for All, We're All Together, is allowing people to change their flights so they don't have to go and land in an airport named after President Trump. Saying when they changed Palm Beach International Airport to Trump International, or what, President Donald J. Trump International, did they change anything else about the airport?
2: No.
1: So same airport, same planes, same pilots, same shops, same rent-a-car area, all that's the same.
2: Oh, yeah, totally.
1: Right. They just could not sleep at night if they have to land in a place called Trump. Hey, Polo, as much as I try to blow off some of the stuff you say, dude, you're spot on here.
3: Yeah, I mean, the runways aren't like orange, right?
1: Oh, no, they are, just the one.
3: Okay.
1: No, they're not. No, they're not. And I don't mean I blow off what you say like you're stupid. I blow off what you say because I want to believe.
3: Come on, that's not realistic.
1: I want to believe that what you're saying can't possibly be true. But you have now proven yourself even more correct from yesterday, because how on earth would they ever look at real CIA, FBI evidence proving voter fraud when they won't fly into an airport? Dude.
3: With his name on it. Yeah.
1: Sam, is that generally speaking in alignment with the left or the right politically?
2: Right.
1: Am I generally speaking liberal or conservative generally?
2: Definitely conservative.
1: So when it comes to the two major parties in the United States, which party would I lean toward?
2: The red party.
1: Right, the Republicans. What party was John F. Kennedy in?
2: Yeah, the blue party.
1: Has Dad ever flown into JFK Airport in New York?
2: Yes, you have.
1: Like, my whole life.
2: Yeah,
1: well, many people. You see why I'm so surprised by the things you say sometimes coming true? Because I try to be a reasonable, logical, rational person. I don't care if it's called Barack Obama Airport. I'll fly into it. How stupid.
3: Because you're using logic. They're using emotion. And, I mean, because you would look at it like, I don't care where I go. If this place gets me there faster, that's yes. Where I'm going.
1: Yep.
3: These people don't care. They're just like, no, I can't. I don't want to see that name on my ticket. You know what I mean? Like, I don't want to know, or anybody to know, that I flew into that airport.
1: Because it can be called Bob the Jackass Airport, and I'm flying into it.
3: Right.
1: If it gets me there.
3: But I'm telling you, I can see that they would say that if they did that, then they're showing that they have no problem with him.
1: It has nothing to do with him. It's just the name of an airport.
3: I agree, but if, you know, there are all these people having dinner somewhere, they're talking about, oh, yeah, you know, I came in through Trump, whatever it's called. And they're like, how dare you?
1: They can still call it PBI. They don't have to call it Trump. Call it whatever you want.
3: Well, I mean, he wants to call it that, so that's what it's going to be, and that's how people are going to react.
1: That makes no sense.
3: I can already tell you, once he's out of office, they're going to change it again.
1: No, they won't, because he lives there. They're not going to change it again.
3: Okay.
1: I'm telling you, that I will bet you on, because he lives like a mile and a half from this airport. If they're losing business
3: like that, they're going to change it.
1: They're not going to lose business, because more conservatives will fly there now just to prove a point. It's so dumb. Okay. Whole thing's just stupid.
3: Okay.
1: It just is. The story is, that's the headline, United to offer travelers free flight changes to avoid landing at Trump International Airport. Travelers can switch to Fort Lauderdale or Miami at no extra charge. Fort Lauderdale's a good 45 minutes south. Miami's a good hour plus south. If you're that stupid, you want to drive an extra hour to get to wherever you were going because you don't want to land at the airport named after President Trump. It's stupid. United Airlines is planning to offer passengers flight changes free of charge to avoid landing at the newly renamed President Donald J. Trump International Airport in Florida, according to an internal memo that appears aimed at customers who object to the airport's new name. Passengers who object to the landing at the airport, previously Palm Beach International, may be moved to Fort Lauderdale or Miami without having to pay extra, according to an internal memo obtained by Live and Let's Fly. If a customer does not want to fly to the airport, use your empowerment to offer acceptable alternatives, such as Fort Lauderdale Airport or Miami International Airport, the memo to reservations reads. The memo even suggests a response to customers who object to landing at the renamed airport. Quote, I understand that you'd rather not fly to this airport anymore. We can look at nearby airports like Fort Lauderdale or Miami instead. Is that an acceptable alternative? The guidance says. The agents are directed to process the change as an even exchange, effectively making the flight change free of charge for travelers. Let me ask you this. If I want to fly to Florida, and the best flight is to Fort Lauderdale, or the best flight is to Miami, can I tell United, I really, really want to fly into that Trump airport? Sam, can I do that?
2: Probably not.
1: Free of charge. Want to go to Trump?
2: Yeah. I don't think they've
1: done that. Hey, United, PAGS, want to fly to Trump.
3: Can you use it against them?
1: What do you mean?
3: Okay, so let's say flying into wherever the alternative is.
1: Fort Lauderdale, Miami, yeah.
3: Is more expensive, right? So you say that you make your ticket for the Trump one.
1: Right.
3: And then you say, I don't want to fly to that one.
1: Then they're just going to save money, no extra charge.
3: Yeah. You know what I mean?
1: No, I'm with you. I think it's a scam to begin with. I think the whole thing's stupid. It's just dumb. I mean, how dumb do you have to be to worry about the name of the... Dulles wasn't a great guy. I've flown into Dulles in Washington. I like Reagan. I've flown into Reagan in Washington. I mean, what are we talking about here? It's just so stupid. It's a freaking airport. It's just a means of getting there. Talking about airports, there's actually important news about airports. The FAA chief is seeking $10 billion for air traffic control systems. Okay, I'm down with really good air traffic control systems. This is from our friends at Newsmax. The head of the Federal Aviation Administration says the agency needs another $10 billion from Congress to reform the antiquated U.S. air traffic control system as policymakers prepare for traffic to double in the next two decades. FAA Administrator Brian Bedford said the agency is moving rapidly to deploy the first $12.5 billion approved by Congress after years of neglect. Quote, we're behind 20 years. The system is extremely safe, but it comes at the price of inefficiency and inconvenience, Bedford said in an interview. Americans tolerate this hugely inefficient system, and as long as it's safe, I think that sort of saps the will to fix it. Why would there ever be any reason to be behind when it comes to making sure that we're safe and sound? You know, they said we're safe a few times there. But why would we ever not just step up and say, listen, we've got old systems here. We're way behind Europe, way behind Canada, way behind fill in the blank. We need to be the best on the planet. Let's fix that. Instead of giving, you know, all this fraud out in Minnesota or California or Ohio or fill in the blank, there's fraud in every state, but really bad fraud in these blue states. I mean, what exactly is it that we're talking about that we wouldn't make sure that we have the best air traffic control system on the planet? It just blows my mind. They spent, what, $1 trillion on the Green New Scam and the Inflation Reduction Act that didn't. It was actually about green energy, actually about, you know, climate change. Spent all that money and we didn't pay any attention to what was going on with our airports just blows my mind, man. It just does. 833-JOE-PAGS. 833-563-7247. JOEPAGS.com. It is a free speech Friday, so whatever's on your mind is fair game. But know something about it. We'll talk about it. If not, we'll move on. If you want to comment or opine on what the president said last night, definitely want to hear from you on that. We covered that extensively in hour number one. Part two with Gary Burnson at the bottom of this hour, former senior operations official with the CIA, who knows a lot about what it was President Trump was saying last night and can back it up with actual fact as well. 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

0: 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This one from the Postmillennial. This one, this is from the I Can't Believe It file, which is very sarcastic. I can't believe it. Being very sarcastic. Passengers shocked after gay cruise blocked from ports in Turkey and Egypt. What? Shut up. Kidding me? They didn't want a gay cruise to dock in a Muslim country like Egypt and a Muslim country like Turkey? Really? You gotta be kidding me. Sam, I didn't see that coming.
1: Shocked.
0: Were they holding the gays for Palestine signs when they got there, do you think?
1: Yeah, I'm sure they were, right?
0: Queers for Gaza? I mean, those are the signs right. We've all seen.
1: Right. Yeah, they're so accepting and understanding over there.
0: If you were gay, why would you take a cruise to nations that, I mean, if you just do the most precursory study of, you have to know they are against the law to be gay in these countries. Literally against the law.
1: Yeah. Oh, yeah. They hate them over there. It's terrible.
0: Don't you look that up?
1: Wouldn't you know that? Wouldn't the cruise line know that?
0: I would think so. This is what the story says. There was a cruise sailing the Mediterranean, and when they got to Turkey, the nation would not allow them to port. The same thing happened when they went to Egypt. They just weren't allowed to stop off, get out, stretch their legs. These anti-gay nations refused them entry, and for some reason, the passengers aboard the Virgin Voyages Scarlet Lady were surprised. They had wanted to go to the fabulous and gay in nations where they wanted to go be fabulous and gay in nations where such things are illegal and don't think it's fair that they were stopped at port. The Turkish authorities said a cruise ship chartered by a group known for behavior that does not align with the values and moral standards of our society and that had generated significant concern among various segments of the public has been canceled. It is absolutely out of the question that this group will come to our province for such an event. One man who was on the cruise, an American from Miami, said, "There are thousands of men who come to the ship to celebrate and to feel free to be who they are without any fear of homophobia or to be able to be ourselves in a public space." What? Listen, there are freedoms and liberties in the United States that do not exist elsewhere, dummy. Sam, can I call the guy dummy, you think?
1: I mean, you did, so...
0: Gay cruise to the Muslim countries. Let's go. What are you, stupid?
1: I mean, who does that, right?
0: I have no idea. They should get their money back. I mean, what are we doing?
1: Who would sell that cruise in the first place?
0: Maybe Ashley Webb. Segway. All right, so Ashley Webb is running for Senate out of the great state of Maine. Maine, of course, has Susan Collins as the Republican nominee. She's running for re-election. She's a United States Senator who kind of is a Republican, I guess. Then you had Graham Plattner, the clammer, who turns out has all sorts of allegations against him for treating women like garbage, for sexual assault and everything else, forced to drop out of the race. So the Democrat Party now has to replace him on the ticket. So they're doing, I guess, a special election or a secondary primary, which they shouldn't be able to do. Plattner won. He should still be on the ticket. The Democrats can just change anytime they want, I guess. But Ashley Webb is one of those running. Ashley Webb was on the stage with three others. And Ashley Webb was wearing a dress, was about 6'2", and sounds like this.
2: Ashley Webb, what qualifications do you have to serve in the U.S. Senate?
3: Oh, I ran for office several times. Didn't win, but I did run. And then I'm a songwriter, and then I write my own books. And then I suppose my transparency, I wouldn't lie to the people, and I wouldn't deceive the people like we're being deceived right now. Like,
0: it's a dude wearing a dress and a wig. But he promises he will not deceive the people. But his qualification, I want to make sure I understand.
4: To be fair.
0: Yes.
4: He's not.
0: He's not what? He's lying, clearly.
4: But he's not deceiving anyone.
0: He's not? He's pretending he's a woman.
4: Yes, but there's no deception there.
0: No, he's not fooling anybody. You're right. But I do think he's trying to deceive them. I will disagree with you on that. You're right. He's not fooling anybody. You're absolutely correct. Nobody's buying it. Ashley, I don't know what the story is, but let's forget the whole it's a dude in a dress thing. Ashley thinks a qualification for running for office or to becoming a United States Senator is because he's run for office several times, didn't win. but I didn't win.
1: Yeah, I don't think they're going to win.
0: And I write my own songs. And I've written books.
4: Hey, you're halfway there.
0: Living on a Prayer?
4: You've written songs?
0: Allegedly. Yes. Are you saying I'm halfway there? I have written songs.
4: Yes.
0: I'm guessing they're much better than Ashley's songs. But I could be wrong about that. Then, of course, there's this.
3: And then with the trans community, like, right. We're being dehumanized.
0: Right.
3: They say that we want to hurt people. I don't want to hurt anybody. I just want to use the bathroom. And if they want me to use the men's room, I will, but I don't want to be assaulted.
0: I'm not following Ashley. I don't know. I'm here to tell you, Maine, you got to do better. I'm going to need you to step it up, Maine. I don't get it. I'm confused. What the hell are we talking about here? Ron, West Virginia, what's on your mind? Hi.
5: Hey, Joe, I love the show.
0: Thank you.
5: I just want to make a quick comment concerning the United thing.
0: Yeah.
5: It just never ceases to amaze me the level of Trump derangement syndrome that these people will go to, okay?
0: Yeah. Yeah.
5: But I did like the comment you made or the idea about, you know, if you have a ticket to a nearby city, telling United that you want to change your ticket to land in you know, at Trump International,
0: yeah.
5: And then if they refuse or if they want to charge you, just sue the hell out of them, Joe.
0: I just think it would be great.
5: Sue them for every
0: Ron,
5: dollar.
0: Why not? I mean, I'll make a ticket for Tampa, which is 3 hours away, and say, listen, I really want you to switch this because I need to land at Trump International. Sam, you think that would work?
1: No.
0: I bet it would make them stop changing flights to Fort Lauderdale and Miami for those who didn't want to fly into Trump. Like, if you don't want to fly into Trump, don't get the ticket to Trump. I was never going to call it Trump. I was going to call it PBI because that's what I've known it to be since I was growing up in that area. But now I'm just going to call it Trump just to bother people.
1: Boom.
0: Boom. Polo, would you fly into Trump?
4: No, but I would. I love that line. I just want to use the restroom.
0: There you go. And at that point, I think they took a break in the debate. So Ashley could go use the restroom. Not sure which one he used. 833-JOE-PAGS, 833-563-7247, joepags.com. Part 2 with Gary Burnson when we come back. Stay here.
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16: At first glance, Terrence and Shania have nothing in common. Terrence is a musician. He's constantly traveling. He's 32 years old, single with no kids, and started smoking when he was 16. Shania, on the other hand, just turned 45. She owns a coffee shop. She is married with 2 kids and has never smoked. What makes Terrence and Shania similar is that they both have been diagnosed with small cell lung cancer, and it was caught early. 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

0: exactly did they do it? If they did it, and if the proof the president presents is right, and if what Gary says is right, how did they do it? What's the mechanism? Now part two with Gary Burnson on elections in this country and around the world. Go and get the book. It's called Stolen Elections, written by Ralph Pizzullo. And it's an amazing... The first conversation we had was amazing to me because I was like, I had no idea any of this was going on. I know that you mentioned, we know that China's implicated now, 220 million voter registration rolls. That's sick. They're also connected with Venezuela that had the machines. Italy is somehow connected. Is Iran connected? Is that why there's an operation going on in Iran? I mean, how far does this go? Are there multiple countries that we haven't even named yet? What is the mechanism? China has the voter registrations. Venezuela has the machines. They have the ability to infiltrate the machines, according to Trump, and according to you, what was the mechanism? How did they do this?
1: Venezuela began with the software. They built the source code. The first hardware they used was out of Italy. They bought lottery machines from Olivetti and touch screens, and then they transitioned them into election machines and stole their first election in 2004, the recall election. They would upgrade in technology over time.
0: Right.
1: And they would do that with the Chinese.
0: So for those who don't know, in Venezuela, Maduro didn't win, but then all of a sudden he won, right?
1: Well, this was in, he was actually, you have to understand something. It started with Hugo Chavez.
0: Right.
1: He tried a coup in 93. It failed. He went to jail.
0: Right.
1: He was released, ran for office in 1998, won legally. In the recall election, he knew he was in trouble. The Cubans told him. And so they flipped what was going to be a 60-40 loss to a 60-40 win.
0: Wow.
1: And the Carter Center was down there, said, this is the most wonderful election ever. These machines are wonderful. Holy cow.
0: Crazy. Idiotic, yeah.
1: And so then they stole elections in places like...
0: Were they surprised it worked? Gary, were they surprised it worked?
1: No, they were thrilled. They knew it was going to work.
0: So they knew it was going to work.
1: Really good engineers.
0: All right, go ahead.
1: They had three U.S. Venezuelan engineers that were trained at Simon Bolivar, which is linked to MIT. They knew what they were doing.
0: Right.
1: They knew exactly what they were doing. And, they controlled the ground. They had the government. They had the people there. They fixed it. They rigged it. And then if you complained, they could throw you in jail.
0: Or worse.
1: And so what would happen is they entered the U.S. market first as Smartmatic. And they entered into Cook County. In Cook County, big surprise, that's where Kennedy stole the election from Nixon, in 1960. But they went there in 2008, 2006 and 2008, and then they also were in New Jersey, and a congresswoman named Carolyn Maloney wrote a letter to Secretary of Treasury John Snow saying, hey, these Venezuelans are here, they're stealing elections, and she named the technology. She had a very good source.
0: Right.
1: And so CFIUS went after them. That's a congressional body that does investigations and foreign investments in the U.S. And so they were forced then to sell the company. They were forced to sell to a company called Sequoia. They've been running elections for years, but CFIUS investigated them there, and they had to get rid of it. And so what happens is ultimately is Dominion, a company in Toronto, Canada, that had been a startup up there, had been around for 8 years and only run one election, a local election in Toronto, winds up buying the company, and they get the hardware from Smartmatic, and they've got the machines. Now all they've got to do is integrate the software. And so this company, Dominion, will use the software and this technology in the United States. And Smartmatic continues as an entity in Venezuela, but it becomes a global entity. So they sign an agreement where Smartmatic will run elections / steal elections globally.
0: Right.
1: And then Dominion will run elections / steal elections in the United States. So they have an agreement between the two of them. And this is, so they divide it up that way. The Chinese begin manufacturing the hardware for all of this technology in Red China, 60 miles from Beijing. They ship the hardware to Taiwan, and then in Taiwan they white label it as manufactured in Taiwan. And they manufacture all this stuff for all these companies.
0: Wow.
1: It's just not Smartmatic. There's other companies here. I don't want to say their names because I don't want to be sued by them right now. But there's a couple of other election companies
0: here.
1: Well,
0: let me stop you, though. Hold on. So you're not afraid to be sued by Sequoia, Dominion, or Smartmatic?
1: Well, the other company... No. Look, we've had this book out for a year. We have all the evidence on them. We have their engineers. We have their damn source code. Nobody's suing me.
0: Did they threaten you?
1: Sue me. What's that?
0: Did they threaten you?
1: Oh, they wrote us a letter. They wrote me a letter, but...
0: You better stop it. I mean...
1: Yeah, I'm like, what, are you kidding me? You know, please, sue me. I wish they would do me a favor and sue me so we can go to discovery together and then I can counter-sue right. them, but they won't sue me.
0: Gary, let me ask you a question that I think a lot of people watching and listening want to know the answer to. It's Gary Burnson, former CIA senior operations officer. He's the guy that blew the whistle on all this election hijinks that's going on. When we're watching this go on, in your heart, you know this from your research, but in your heart of hearts, are they doing it because they think they're right? Are they doing it for power and control? Are they doing it because they think that they know best for the rest of us? And that's why your franchise doesn't matter? Really? What's the big reason?
1: Look, it's money. It's ideology. But listen, I'm not the Lone Ranger. I got a business partner by the name of Martin Rodile.
0: Right.
1: And also Mr. Patrick Byrne jumped in with us. And Patrick put his fortune on the line. He spent tens of millions of dollars helping us recruit these engineers. Patrick was with those engineers in different places. He played a big role. Mike Flynn came in and helped us.
0: Yes.
1: Came out and met with the engineers. So there are other people in the country. Martin and I were business partners and as whistleblowers. And then there's a small group of people that joined us and helped us. But there's something that I have to tell you.
0: Please.
1: Is that they, in the United States, USAID was funding an entity called CEPS, the Consortium for Election Production, you know, CEPPS.
0: Okay.
1: And they spent $6.9 billion on it, and essentially it paid for Smartmatic to steal elections globally. So your tax dollars and my tax dollars were dispersed from USAID over to CEPS that was created by George Soros and his people, and then that helped steal elections in at least 70 countries around the world. We paid for that.
0: It's Gary Burnson, a former CIA senior operations official. Also go and get the book called Stolen Elections, written by Ralph Pizzullo. This is an unbelievable day. And again, as I said, this is the biggest story, I think, probably of the century. And I'm glad this is getting uncovered. Immediately, the left started saying, well, he hasn't really substantiated. Well, he doesn't really prove anything. Forget all that. Let's say that what you say is true, and I believe you. What President Trump presented last night is fact. I believe him. What happens now? Investigatively, does the DOJ start arresting people, the FBI, the CIA? Who brings people to bear? What happens now?
1: First things first, we need to defend the midterm elections.
0: Right.
1: We went to them. As soon as Trump got elected, we went right into the DNI's office. And in the first 2 months, we were over there three times briefing them. But everybody slow walked everything. They didn't report to even Tulsi that we were there.
0: Wow.
1: They weren't sharing the information that we were giving them. They were trying to conceal all the information. This is the DNI's office. The CIA, of course, was at war with us. FBI officers were told not to cooperate with us and to stand down from contact with us. They did everything possible to block us because they wanted to get up to the midterm because their goal is to steal the midterm in the United States. So I'm not worried about prosecutions first. I'm worried about protecting the midterm.
0: Well, let me ask you this. With what he released last night and what you put out there for years now, can the president, because of actual evidence, actual proof, say you may not use those machines this November? Does he have that ability?
1: Yeah, he does. He can use PDD-21. It's PPD, President Policy Directive 21.
0: Okay.
1: He doesn't even need the Save America Act, and he can outlaw all electronic voting machines because they're part of critical infrastructure. He has that power. He should do that. And very quickly, we need to transition over to paper ballots. Hand count paper ballot. If India could do it for many, many years with 1 billion people, I think we could manage it.
0: Well, I would think so. India, you know, has, I think it's 630 million voters, actually. They have the count that night.
1: Yeah, they got a lot of people over there. They figure it out.
0: They have the count that night. So let me ask you about what's going on now. Is California implicated in any of this? Why do they take a month and a half to count votes?
1: You know, ironically, when they cut up the world, Smartmatic and Dominion, Smartmatic did remain only in one place in the United States, and that's Los Angeles County.
0: No,
1: that's
0: no way.
1: The Smartmatic district, yes.
0: This recent election for mayor was Smartmatic?
1: Yes, of course it is. Well, the president of Smartmatic is in jail down in Miami.
0: And they're still using the machines.
1: And they're still using their machines, of course.
0: I mean, you saw that the third place person conceded the night of, and then she became second place within a week or 9 days. And Spencer Pratt suddenly is out. Is there a way to retroactively go back and see what the machines did or not? I know that there's no wherewithal there. They don't want to. Gavin Newsom doesn't want to. Karen Bass doesn't want to. But can you technologically?
1: Depends on the method of theft. There's lots of methods of theft. Like I had explained to others that there are 14 different technologies that they put inside the machines and the hardware that go after the tabulator, go after the scanners, go after the, you know, the brain of the computer.
0: Right.
1: There's all sorts of entries. There's multiple ways to steal this thing. I explained also too, you know, it's like this is the science of election theft. So it's stealing elections and defeating audit. So I'll give you something. Audit's important because what they'll do is when you have the absentee ballots, they're put on a scanner, right? Takes a picture and it saves it. Saves the picture. And when it gets to save it and put it in for the count, they put all 100 of these ballots together and then it disappears. And what they were doing was they were running our elections from Belgrade, Serbia on servers there. And then they would send in a new picture from there and it would have 100 votes for Joe Biden. And, you know, and then if you did an audit, you weren't allowed to look at the physical ballots in the box. On an audit, you're only allowed to look on the machine.
0: The machine the one that produces it. The machine is, which is the one
1: the electronic machine that was made by the Chinese. And to make things worse, Joe, is that many of the companies are private companies that do the audit. The cartel, Del Sol, own the companies that were doing the audit.
0: So going into Venezuela, you and I can agree that the president went and got Maduro because he was the leader of this cartel, and this had a lot to do with the elections.
1: It was part of it. That and the massive drug smuggling bowl. Look, that cartel stole $2.7 trillion and has been conducting offensive operations with our enemies against us. So that's why they went down and took Nicolas Maduro. And they need to remove Delcy and the rest of them because they're very bad people.
0: Yeah, well, she's Delcy playing ball right now. I mean, she's saying yes or no, sir, right now. But you're right. She was his vice president for a reason.
1: She's lying every day. She says yes, and then she does something else. But the fact of the matter is this. Look, you know the president has not been well served. People have not told him the truth about everything. If you were to go back in history and you looked at Delcy Rodriguez and her brother Jorge Rodriguez, her brother, ran the CNE, the electoral machines. He's the father of these voting system, okay? Her brother. But their father, the two of them, when they were preteens, was a guy named Jose Antonio Rodriguez, and he was a terrorist. And he kidnapped an American citizen by the name of Niehaus and held him in the jungle and tortured him.
0: Wow.
1: And he was captured. They captured and saved Niehaus. But then, and so her mother married somebody. Well, who she married was Carlos the Jackal, the terrorist. He was a Venezuelan. That was the guy that so their father was a terrorist, their stepfather was a terrorist. I mean, you know, this isn't, these, we know.
0: No, I get it. Her
1: boyfriend was one of the three engineers who built the system.
0: Well, I hope that the president's inner circle knows this. Is there a way to have a free and fair election in Venezuela right now?
1: It's going to have to be on paper.
0: Yeah.
1: They can't use the machines. Of course not. They're going to, you know, and when they have that, the winner will be Maria Corina Machado, the Nobel Prize winner.
0: Right.
1: Her numbers there are over 84%. Delcy just spent the last week or two before the earthquakes traveling around trying to, you know, improve her image, and her numbers are like 14%.
0: Yeah.
1: And Maria Corina's at 84%.
0: Well, nobody there's going to want. Nobody there's going to want a leftover from Maduro. Not a chance.
1: No, she's got
0: to
1: go.
0: She's a placeholder, but they have to have an election soon. They've been taking too long. Let me finish with this. Hey, Gary, we got to do this again because as this unfolds, there's going to be a lot more that comes out, and you're the expert on this, and I really appreciate you jumping on today. Let me finish with this. If you had the ability to fix the inner sanctum of the intelligence agencies in this country, because they are dirty, they're politicized, they're a star chamber, they don't take orders from anybody. What do you do? Do you start all over? Can you just get rid of them and say, here's a new agency? What do you do?
1: First off, I would take the DO, the Director of Operations, and I would tear it out of the CIA. I would create a new, what we call DSS, Directorate of Strategic Services, that will do operations. I would leave the remainder of the CIA as a large analytical component, okay? Then I would create a counterintelligence service that does nothing but hunt spies within our government. That is what MI5 does in the UK. So I would create an MI5 type organization, and I would have a DSS, and I would destroy the agency as it exists now.
0: Is it fixable? Because it is massive.
1: No, it's not fixable. You're going to have to start over. You have so many people. They have failed at vetting people. They have created a cadre of leftists that are in power. During the Obama administration, they partnered with our enemies around the world. They partnered with the Venezuelans and the Cubans, and they were, you know, assisting the Iranians. They did things that they should be ashamed of.
0: Do you think Obama knew?
1: Of course he knew.
0: Yeah.
1: He was the architect of it all.
0: Well, Tulsi Gabbard said as much, but again, is he, because he was the president and he's got presidential immunity, can he not be touched?
1: No, I don't think it's going to be very difficult.
0: How about Brennan? How about Clapper? How about, you know, down the line? How did Strzok and Page get off on what they said?
1: Those guys are exposed. They should be charged.
0: It is Gary Burnson. Go get this book called Stolen Elections, written by Ralph Pizzullo. Gary, anything you want to leave my audience with? Because this is all very, very fresh. What do you think we're going to find out in the coming days, weeks, and months? And do you think that we'll be safe this November to go and vote?
1: The president has the power to outlaw the machines, and he should. Last night was a first step, and I applaud him for declassifying the documents. This has got to be a phased approach, and that's what I think he's doing. It would be too much to have done all the steps that need to be done. So the first thing was present what the problem is and do a declassification. That was the first step. That was fine. He's released some documents. He didn't claim that Venezuela was stealing elections, but if you look at the documents, some of those documents, and I can send you some of them for the White House documents,
0: Right. Those
1: clearly showed that they knew what the machine could do and what they were doing. They knew that they were stealing elections. And the very fact in 2020 that they did not inform the president of these threats when the president lost his election, they participated in a coup.
0: Yes.
1: The IC participated in a coup. They violated the law. They violated their oaths. Shame on them. They should be fired. They should dismantle the organization. They need to rebuild something new.
0: Go get this book now. It's called Stolen Elections. It's the research and the work done by this man, whistleblower Gary Burnson. Ralph Pizzullo wrote it. And who is your partner again? I don't want to leave Martine out.
1: Martine Rodile. Okay. And there are other people. And then Patrick Byrne. You can't forget him. He was big in it. General Mike Flynn.
0: Yeah.
1: Colonel Phil Waldron. There's Colonel Conrad Reynolds. There's a lot of guys that stepped up and helped us and carried our packs together. We all.
0: I'm sure a lot of people in your circle are going to want to see this interview. Go to joepags.com/YouTube. joepags.com/YouTube. The latest upload right now. Share it everywhere. We're back after this.
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7: 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I'm Joe. 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
1: Breaking news this hour from townhall.com. I'm Michael Harrington. The Pentagon says it has ended its latest round of airstrikes on Iran, which include targeting the paramilitary Revolutionary Guard over an attack that killed American troops in Jordan. The military central command says in a statement it hit, quote, Iranian military coastal surveillance and air defense facilities, maritime capabilities, and missile and drone storage sites. A Massachusetts tax experiment is getting a second look. Correspondent Ken Lorman reports taxpayers can voluntarily pay a higher state income tax rate, but very few do.
2: The option was created as a way for residents who favor higher taxes to contribute more revenue. But according to figures highlighted by Unleash Prosperity, only 1,570 taxpayers, about 0.05% of more than 3.2 million filers, chose the higher rate last year. Supporters of lower taxes say the results suggest most taxpayers prefer keeping their own money. Ken Lorman reporting.
1: The World Cup final is getting a helping hand from a big weather system.
3: Meteorologists say smoke from the Canadian wildfires that has engulfed the Northeast in haze is expected to mostly clear from the New Jersey area just in time for the World Cup final on Sunday, thanks to thunderstorms passing through the area. Warnings of unhealthy air quality remain in effect across a wide swath of the United States. Rain and thunder boomed at MetLife Stadium, where the final is taking place. The storm front will largely move the smoke out of the Northeast for the final between Spain and Argentina. I'm Lisa Dwyer.
1: Russia has attacked Kiev overnight with ballistic missiles and other weapons, killing one person and wounding at least 16. The attack highlights Ukraine's shortage of U.S.-made Patriot air defense systems. More on these stories at townhall.com.
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1: The UK's Andy Burnham enters 10 Downing Street on Monday as Prime Minister with enthusiasm behind him, but major challenges ahead. He inherits a cost of living crisis, regional inequality, and international conflict in Ukraine and the Middle East. After leading Greater Manchester, Burnham now tackles national issues like boosting the economy and improving services. On foreign policy, he supports NATO and Ukraine, but has criticized President Trump in the past. He also faces sensitive issues, including the wars in the Middle East. Rescue crews are using excavators today to search the rubble for survivors of a landslide in the southwestern Chinese city of Chongqing that killed at least 8 people and left another 34 missing. Massive amounts of rocks and soil roared down a slope and buried more than 10 residential buildings early Friday in Peng Shui County on the outskirts of Chongqing. 9 rescuers were working the system this morning. News and analysis at townhall.com.
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morning, gardeners. It's Sunday morning. It's time for your favorite gardener and mine, Patrick Parent. 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Welcome to the Parent Family Garden Club. I'm your host, Patrick Parent, and I'm going to be here for the next couple hours to try and help you out with anything I can in regards to your garden. 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Our phone number is 339-645-0201. Again, 339-645-0201. 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And love to hear from you guys, see what we can help you with, and try to help you be successful in your garden. And, you know, hey, we'll be here for the next couple hours doing everything we can to help you, as always. Now, you know, New England, our weather has been up and down. I swear to God, I feel like I talk about the same thing every week when it comes to the weather being up and down. It has just been so just, I don't know. I mean, not this week that just happened, the week prior, I mean, we had so many days in hundreds. This week, I mean, Monday, we've got like, in some areas in New England, 5-6 inches of rain, and it's in the 60s. And then it's back up to 95 by the end of the week. It's just up and down. Our plants are as confused as you and I out there. And so I thought it would be a good show to kind of discuss some things that you can keep your garden going during the summer. Some things that you should be doing. A lot of these things are pretty obvious, and you already might know it. But if you think of one thing, or you hear one thing and you're like, oh, I didn't realize that, then I did my job. Because I want to make you guys successful. I want to be able to allow you to focus on your gardens and your outside. Now, it's obviously in some of these days, it's not ideal to be spending time outside for long periods when it's so warm. But, you know, let's, in an ideal situation, let's make sure it's ready to go. So we're going to discuss that today. We got a number of other things. I got a couple emails that came in, and we will try to answer what we can, right? And just get you going. Now, I've been, it's interesting. This past week, I had talked with Luke, the producer, and, you know, one of the days up in New England was about 15 degrees hotter than it was down in, you know, the Maryland area where they are. It's like, isn't it supposed to be the other way around? So I was jealous of him, so he was kind of poking at me, so I love it. Now, enough with the weather. Let's start talking about our garden. Now, here are some major things that we can do. And it's going to be a decent amount of information. So, you know, get ready, or you can listen to a rerun of it at the beginning of next week here. All right. So, obviously, this is easier said than done. We are really looking to make sure in our garden this summer to keep the weeds out. I know. Easier said than done. But here's the thing. The weeds that come into our gardens are taking away
moisture from our plants. But what are they also doing? They're taking nutrients. They're taking your ability to have a clean area, but they're also, if they're stuck there, they get there, they go to seed, they're producing more weeds. And then everything you've worked on for the plantings isn't showing, right? Now, obviously, I'm not saying in a 100-degree day, get out there and pull weeds. Maybe it's at night when it's cooler. We've had some great night temperatures. Get a little area done at a time. Because the less extras around your plants, you know, the weeds in general, the better your plant will do for you. Your plant's blooms might last a little bit longer. They might look a little bit deeper in color. But the cleanup from it, I know, is a pain in the you-know-what. But it's going to help you for later. You know, later in the season as you're going. So it doesn't have as much later, because a lot of times these weeds will go to seed in this heat because they grow so much faster than a lot of the plants that are in there. I mean, think about some of these weeds. Some of these weeds feel like they pop up overnight and all of a sudden they're like 2 feet tall, right? It's a lot faster than our plants do it. So keep it in mind and try to get ahead of it so there's not as much going on later, because those are the time frames where weeds thrive. They don't need a lot. They don't need a lot of anything. They look for bad soil. They look for bad everything. But, you know, it's just, want to get ahead of it, okay? Another thing we can be looking at doing, and I think I've spent enough time in the past couple weeks about talking about this, so I'll just touch on it, is looking out for any of those garden pests. Now, I named a number about, I want to say maybe it was 3 weeks ago. I went through an entire show on different bugs and different pests, diseases that could be creeping up this summer. And so I'm not going to go into the details, but with the weather, the humidity, everything that's going along with it, you will start to see more pests in your garden, right? You know, the random rain that we've been getting here and there, if it's extra and it's been sitting because the water can't penetrate the soil, you might start seeing slugs. You know, there might be a number of insects out there. So keep in mind, look for leaves that might have holes in them. Look, or leaves that have been like chewed on. Leaves that have turned black. Look for webbing in your plants, right? And then look for spotting on the leaves. See if there's anything that's popping up that kind of shouldn't be there, right? But this here is also not just about pests, the garden pests like your whitefly, your caterpillars, those types of things. This is also another time where some of those animals are considered pests. This might be, you know, rabbits. Rabbits have been pretty bad the past couple years. But you got to keep an eye out for those guys. And this is when, you know, they're having their litters in the next few weeks. You're noticing more, you know, more deer will start to pop up. They will have I believe they're called calves with them soon. And they're all going to be looking for food during the summer months. So what can you be doing? You know, can you be using a repellent? Can you be using some sort of guard around your plants? Right? You know, look into all those options of what's going to be best for you. Because you might just have one or the other,
Maybe it's just rabbits. Maybe it's just deer. Not going to lie, I have both, and they are everywhere. Love animals. It's all good. But don't eat my plants, right? Eat somebody else's plants. If you want to eat the neighbor's plants, have at it. But not mine. Please. Anyways, that's something we're going to be looking for, because as the drought continues in areas, those animals are looking for food, water, shelter. And if you're being able to take care of your plants, take care of your yard, they're coming right for it. So keep that in mind this summer and the next few weeks. As, you know, it's getting hotter, it's staying hotter, it's drier, animals are going to start coming to your yard looking for more. And this is that time frame, especially if you're able to water your plants, it's a perfect situation for them. Now, we got to take a break. We'll be back in a few.

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14: 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We'll be right back.

0: And welcome back to the Parent Family Garden Club. Our phone number here is 339-645-0201. And we're just talking about some things you should be doing this summer to keep your garden going. And touch base on pests, whether it be insects or four-legged. Talked a bit about weeds and not to let the weeds in. Now, some other things we should be thinking about doing this time of year is in a lot of your perennials, removing the spent blossoms, right? Now, there are a number of perennials out there and some annual, mostly annuals, but there are some that don't need to be pinched back or cleaned. But if you're looking for your plants to look great throughout the season, these little jobs like that, the consistent pinching, cleaning, is actually going to help your garden thrive for longer. Just as it is with a plant or a tree that has a limb that is broken, but it's still hanging on, or if it has a disease on the side of it, that plant is focusing wholly on that area and not everything else. It's trying to fix that area. Now, that's part of it, but a lot of times on most plants, when they go to flower, they then go to seed. Seed so that they can rejuvenate and get bigger, stronger, have more plants around them, right? But what does that also signify to the plant? Okay, we've gone to seed, we did our job, we're slowing down, we don't need to produce as many flowers. Whereas if you're cleaning them up, getting rid of some of those spent flowers, and not just the flower, cutting back on some of the stems that don't look so great, it's going to encourage that rebloom, it's going to encourage the blossoms to stay longer, and it's going to keep your plant healthier. But again, if you leave it and it's all just dying back, the plant is going to have that signal coming to it saying, hey, we're done for the season, let's move on, right? So some of these plants that you would be looking to do to remove would be a lot of the daylilies, coral bells, daisies, bee balm, phlox. Coral bells is another one. Hostas, right? We know hostas aren't meant for their flowers, but when they go to that flower, it's that same aspect. They slow down. But again, what it's doing is it is telling that plant, hey, I want you to rebloom. I want you to focus here. Let's get this taken down, right? Now, there are some that will put seed pods in later in the season, but those are few and far between with what we're discussing at this point. So the majority of your plants should be, you know, deadheaded, pruned, cleaned. And that could be, you know, parts of some shrubs too. Now I know the knockout rose, right? I leave mine and let it be. But if you notice that it gets hit bad, we have, you know, a storm and all the blossoms have gone by, maybe it would be a good idea to prune it a little bit, clean it back, see what it can do. Right? It's not for all shrubs by any means. You know, more focus on those perennials that are going to rebloom. You know, most of the shrubs, it's not going to do much for you when it comes to like an azalea or rhododendron. It's still going to need a full season. But I bring up the knockout roses. You know, roses are that in-between of a shrub and perennial. Even though a knockout rose is considered a shrub rose, it is one that you could clean up. Really more to make sure it looks good and clean. But two, to make sure if something happened to it, there was a storm or something, it's not sitting there when the humidity kicks up. Now, obviously, the knockout roses don't have a lot of diseases or issues, but it's always good just to be safe around all your plants. So removing those spent blossoms is huge this time of year to make sure your plants thrive throughout the season. Now, plenty more to discuss in regards to our gardens this summer, so stay tuned. We'll be back in a few.
1: 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Dr. Martin Luther King Jr. dreamed of a nation where his children would be judged not by the color of their skin, but by the content of their character. 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America is strongest when united, not divided. 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

0: 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So, nice and easy way, just in case you missed something from today or any other show, is today I'm giving out a lot of information, so just want to throw it out there. All right, back to your summer garden. What else can we be doing to help our garden thrive? Now, here's one that I've been trying to talk more about the past couple years. The more I understand it, the more I look into it, the more it makes sense. Sometimes mulching in the summer is better than the rest of the year because it's helping keep that moisture into the soil a little bit where it needs to be in those summer months. It's also keeping the weeds down, which we've talked about the weeds. We don't want them there and what they do. But it also keeps the root system cool and allows it to kind of just chill out a bit, right? Because the cooler the roots are during the summer months, the less stressed out the plant will be. When the plant's stressed out, we obviously open up the door for other things like diseases, insects, underwatering, overwatering damage. Usually it's underwatering, right? What's also happening is when the ground is really hot, as I mentioned in the first segment, and the weather is warm, there's lots of humidity, lots of heat, weeds thrive in it. So adding this mulch is going to help keep those weeds down as well. Now, I'm not saying let's stop mulching in the spring or the fall like you always do. What I'm saying at this point is maybe it's time to add a few more bags here and there. Summer, look around and see which plants, even though established, are having maybe a little bit more of an issue in your yard. Now, I see it in my yard. One side of the house, it gets a little bit more shade, but the plants have been there the same amount. Obviously, they're two different hydrangeas, but one hydrangea is always, and it's been there for almost 4 years now, always wants more water. Whereas the other one, I barely touch. Okay, barely touch. It'd be lucky now if I put water on that one. I put water on the other one, and maybe I've created this monster myself. But some of your plants, more than others, might need a little bit more help. So what I'm saying is, between the two hydrangeas, I'm going to put the mulch on the one that's going to have watering issues, that's not going to have enough water at all times, versus the other one, which barely gives me issues. So that's the type of thing when it comes to mulching. I'm not saying switch everything, go out and get 10 yards of mulch and remulch the yard. I'm saying touch-ups, clean-ups of it. As you might notice after time, you went in there this spring and you did some clean-ups at the beginning of the season. You mulched and maybe you missed something. Or you've been watering, you put annuals in a garden, you've been watering, you've moved through, you've weeded because there were some weeds there, but now that area has no mulch. Or minimal mulch. So, want to make sure you realize it's okay to do that now, And a lot of times it is 100% helpful for your plants. And it's going to be so much better for the long term of your plants. Okay? Now, going with that, while we're out there, and maybe we should be thinking about doing this right before we mulch, but take a look at your plants and say, do any of them need some sort of, you know, staking or support system? Now, look at it and say, all right, at the beginning of the year, obviously it was small. I knew it was going to climb. It's climbed that whole thing. But now it's above and beyond where it should be. It's never too late to add a few more stakes or support systems into your plants. You know, I was having a conversation with somebody recently. I'm trying to picture it in my head who it was, but it doesn't matter. But I was talking to somebody about tomato cages. And a lot of the newer tomato cages, you know, the it's got two round spots and then three spikes coming up the side to hold it so it can go around your tomato, right? You can put it into the ground, the tomato grows up. But they're not obviously built the way they used to. The welds are just not the same on the smaller ones, the inexpensive ones. But a lot of them are small. Now, I remember when I lived in Maine with my parents in the garden that they had. My dad had 6 foot tall towers that went around the tomato plants. So they had a good support system. Now, I'm not saying you got to do that right now, but maybe it's something for your future, because at this time of year, this is when plants start to get heavier. You know, your vegetables are fruiting. They're going to start to lean over more. Your sunflowers are going to be up in the next couple weeks. Well, we want to get them to stay straight up. Some of your vines have grown bigger. Well, what type of trellis do you have underneath it? And what can you add? But it is something to help support your plants. That's what you can do for them. Because the other thing is when it gets to a certain point and it starts to bend, what happens with the stem? The stem will bend, you know, slowly on a lot of them will weep over, but then it gets to a point where it's so heavy it bends. And it starts to rip away at part of the main, you know, shoots. It can cause cracks in it, which would open up the door to pathogens, to diseases. When you have a windy or a thunderstorm, which happens a lot during the summer months, those are most likely to topple over rather than ones that you have kept straight up with supports. Now, they've made so many different styles of supports nowadays that you can't really see all of them. And you just don't realize they're there because the plant grows right through it. You know, one of my favorite is the grow-through ring. It kind of looks like a peony ring. A peony ring is just two round with a couple posts on the side to hold it so the peony can go straight up. It's basically a different version of a tomato cage. But they have these grow-through grids where the top is a grid. But they're about like an inch to inch and a half squares all around the circle. So that as the plant grows, it grows through it and you can kind of lift it up a little bit. And so that plant stays up and supported, not just at the above, but below as well. But it fades away. You don't see it. The grow-through grids are amazing. I mean, obviously they're green, so a lot of our plants are green, and when they grow right through it, you don't see that they're there till the spring or till the fall when you're cutting back, or, you know, if you aren't cutting back those perennials and you go to clean it up in the spring, that's when you find it again. So it's giving support to the plants that we should be doing. And I mentioned maybe we should be doing this before we put the mulch in. It's probably a good idea. Doing the support system first. So when you're walking around, you're trudging around in that area, you could be moving mulch, you know, moving debris, those types of things. Put it down, then put the mulch in afterwards. Now, here are a couple that are pretty obvious, right? You're going to say, okay, yep, great, know it. Feed your garden during the summer months. Feed it, right? You want to feed your garden with, you know, liquid fertilizers. A nice wettable powder or water-soluble type is a good one. It can be any type you want. I'm a big fan of the Jack's Classic, but you could use Miracle-Gro. You could use any of those wettable powders, okay? And a lot of times we're fertilizing every couple weeks. Our plants are stressed enough as it is with environmental conditions. We need to give something back to them, and that's where that fertilizer comes in. Now, I'll tell you, some people will say, well, you know, why do I need to fertilize this? It's fine. It's just going to happen. It'll be fine. And, you know, I'm not going to do it every 2 weeks. During the summer months, it's too hot. It doesn't matter. Well, it does. We're going to look to, you know, keep it on our annuals, really, at this point, not our shrubs and perennials. Those guys would be using the slower release. We're talking more for your annuals, your hanging baskets, your containers in the front. You know, it's something to keep them going. The other thing is, too, is we've noticed a pattern has started to form with our weather. We've been starting to get some more heavy thunderstorms here and there and more rain. When we get these heavy rains, it flushes the system and pulls the nutrients. So during the summer, it is even more important to put that fertilizer back in to keep that plant healthy and have those elements available for it, right? Because every time we have a hard rain, it pushes that fertilizer further out. And we don't want that to happen, okay? You know, there are still some plants that some of the bigger woody type plants that you can fertilize, you know, some roses, some blueberries, you know, some of the fruits can still be fertilized in a granular form throughout the season a couple times. Obviously, you want to look at the package. I'm a big fan of the Espoma products. Take a look and it'll tell you how much to use it. But, you know, roses can be done once a month, I believe, with the Espoma Rose Tone. You know, a vegetable and tomato tone, you can use it often. You know, so it's not just about the wettable powder, but we should look at a few of the alternates that do have that slower release or, you know, longer lasting fertilizer. You know, liquid fertilizers rarely last more than 2 weeks. So that's why on some of these plants, you got to look at the slower release type plant foods. Okay. Little bit more to discuss in how to keep your garden going this summer. Stay tuned. We're going to take a break here. The phone number is 339-645-0201. We'll take a break. We'll be back in a few.
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And we're discussing some things to be doing this summer in your garden. Now, there's one pretty obvious one that's coming up in just a minute here. But a couple things you should be doing this time of year. It can't hurt to add a little bit of color here and there in the middle of the summer. Right? You got some houseplants, some tropicals, you know, even some plants that are very heat tolerant that are starting to bloom mid, you know, July into heavy part of the summer into August. You know, cannas. Right, cannas are going to start blooming, if they haven't already, very soon. Right, look at some other annuals that might be starting to bloom right now and add a pop of color. See what you can do to get it going and just add something else. Now, easier said than done, again, but you know, look for some different varieties that are going to tolerate the heat. And that's where, you know, some of those houseplants.

0: doesn't always have to be bad things. It doesn't have to be diseases, insects. It can be, hey, this year my hydrangea bloomed for 4 weeks instead of three. Or this year my hydrangea had so many blooms I couldn't count, whereas last year it had three. And you can kind of look at it and say, what did I do? But what you can also do is take pictures of the garden at the different parts of the season to say, that's how it looks right here. These are the conditions. What else can I put there? Where can I add? What's really going on? And then on top of that, maybe you're so proud of your garden, you've done some great things, that you want to share with all your friends and family. Got to take pictures to have that happen, right? You know, pictures are, it didn't happen. That's what I've heard. And finally, the big thing, enjoy it, right? Enjoy the area that you have. Get out there, spend some time in the garden. It's not always about cleaning or looking for pests or pruning it back. It's about taking time to stop and smell the roses and enjoy it. Because you've worked all year to get to this point. So take some time outside. Enjoy what you've done, the labor that you have put into it. So you can say, hey, that's mine. I'm proud of that. Now there is one more thing, and I'm going to spend a good amount of time in the next hour, and that's watering. But that's pretty obvious. I'm going to give a few techniques that I've used when it comes to watering, but it is one of the most obvious of all the things I've said is making sure you water during the summer months when you can and taking care of the plants, because a lot of times when we have some of this heat, it gets so dry, these plants stress out, and you don't even have a chance to do any of these other things that we've talked about in the past hour here. It just won't exist if we don't water. But again, it's pretty obvious. And when I started off this conversation, I said there's going to be some obvious things here. And this is the most obvious. Water, water, water. That's what's going to make your plants thrive the most. And so in the next hour, we'll talk a bit about watering. We'll talk about fertilizing with water, why we do water before, how we should water, and what other things we should be looking at in the garden during the summer months when it comes to our watering, you know, whether it be bird baths or rain barrels. What are we doing? What are we looking at, right? So we're going to talk about that in the next hour, so stay tuned. We'll be back in a few.
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2: 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This is WGUF Marco Island, Naples.
3: Breaking news this hour from townhall.com. I'm Michael Harrington. The Pentagon says it has ended its latest round of airstrikes on Iran, which included targeting the paramilitary Revolutionary Guard over an attack that killed American troops in Jordan. The Military Central Command says it hit, quote, Iranian military coastal surveillance, air defense facilities, maritime capabilities, missile and drone storage sites. In Wisconsin,

0: Wisconsin's governor's race, a Democratic Socialist, is attracting support from some Trump voters by calling for a moratorium on new data center construction.
1: Concerns over land use, water consumption, power demands, and corporate influence are fueling opposition that cuts across party lines. Polling reportedly shows broad skepticism toward data centers among both Democrats and Republicans, suggesting the issue could disrupt the usual political alignments and catch both parties off guard this election cycle. Ken Lorman reporting.
0: A new study says New York's effort to tax the wealthy may be costing the state billions.
2: The Citizen Budget Commission reports New York's share of America's millionaires fell nearly 13% in 2010 to less than 9% in 2022, the steepest decline in the nation. Researchers estimate the state lost about $11 billion in income tax revenue as high earners relocated to lower tax states. Critics warn proposals for even higher taxes could accelerate the exodus and cost the city even more tax revenue. John Scott reporting.
0: Taylor Farms expanding a voluntary recall of iceberg lettuce gotten out of Mexico because of a potential link to the multi-state cyclospora outbreak that has sickened people all across the country. California-based company says products that were potentially contaminated have been shipped to 27 different states. More on these stories at townhall.com.
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0: Jing Ye Group, the former owner of British Steel, has demanded compensation from the UK government for investment losses after the company's nationalization last week. The British government took control last year after Jing Ye considered closing the blast furnaces of the Scunthorpe plant. Jing Ye said today the move damaged the UK's credibility and spooked investors. The company has already started negotiations under bilateral investment agreements and reserves the right to international arbitration, and independent evaluation is also being conducted. Authorities say the largest residential fire in modern Norwegian history has destroyed over 100 homes. The blaze began Friday at a townhouse in Drammen and spread to nearby forests. Firefighters continue to work on controlling the blaze late yesterday. Norwegian officials say it's the largest fire of its kind in modern times. Hundreds of people have been evacuated. So far, nobody is missing. News and analysis at townhall.com.
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morning, gardeners. It's Sunday morning. It's time for your favorite gardener and mine, Patrick Parent. 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Welcome to the Parent Family Garden Club. I'm your host, Patrick Parent. And I am going to be here for one more hour with tons of information for you guys and see what you can do to be more successful in your garden. Now, before we get there, a couple ways to get a hold of us. You can call us. Our phone number is 339-645-0201. Again, 339-645-0201. 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And then you can email us. 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Finally, you could also go to our website, which is the same as our email address. 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And there's a spot to contact us. There's also a spot on there to find where you can find the podcast if you missed part of the show or you wanted to hear an old one. There's a bunch there for you guys. So definitely love to hear from you in some shape or form. See what we can do to help you guys out with your garden. Now, the first hour, I spent a lot of time in regards to keeping up with your summer garden and what we can do. Now, I'm going to talk about watering in your garden in a few minutes here, but I did want to answer a couple emails I got. One was actually a voicemail where they didn't leave any information. And I just know it was 508. So this actually might have been a text, just looking at it. And they were saying in their message, I was wondering when to lime, the best time to lime. And they'd like to lime their lawn and gardens, but just wondering if it's okay to do now. Well, a couple things. Let's talk about the lime that you're using. Is it a fast-acting lime? Is it a pelletized? Is it powder? Pelletized lime and powdered lime, the best time to really be doing that is every spring or fall. Pick one. And that's when you'll do it. It used to be every year people would either lime in the spring or the fall, no in between. Okay? There'd be nothing that you would need to do. Landscapers would do a little bit more because they had the understanding there are other elements to work into to make it go. But now in the past, it's probably over 15 years, maybe more. There have more innovations to it where you can actually lime multiple times throughout the season with a calcitic lime. Or, as I refer to it a lot, fast-acting lime. Calcitic lime, fast-acting lime, no matter what you call it, can be used multiple times in a season depending upon what you're looking to do. Now, a calcitic lime, if you are trying to fix your pH levels, can be done three times in one season. It can be put down in 6-week intervals. And you might actually move your pH level up almost a full point, depending upon what else is going in there. But what I would say with this, have you done a soil test? What's the reason you want to put lime down? Are you doing it because you're supposed to do it
and you just feel like if you don't do it, something bad is going to happen to the garden and lawn, take a second to step back and say, why am I doing this? What's the reason? Is there an issue now that I'm seeing? Or am I trying to get ahead? So that's where that soil test comes in as well. Getting a soil test at the beginning of the season or the end of the season for the next year can tell you, hey, I need to put down X amount of lime in order to bring my pH level to where I want it to be in a neutral state for the lawn. Or if it's in some areas where I want it to be acidic, maybe I don't need to put as much lime. So that's the other thing you got to look at, because not everything needs to be limed. But that fast-acting lime is a great one. A lot of times when you're trying to fix something, that's when you get to double the rate of what you put down. But in general, one bag of fast-acting lime is equivalent to about 5 bags of pelletized lime. Now, pelletized lime used to be, I mean, we're talking, it's probably 15 years ago, maybe even less. Lime you could buy for like $3.99 a bag. And you buy 5 bags, it's $20. Calcitic lime was about $30 at the time. But it was like, do I want to carry 5 bags and have to stop 5 times, or do I want 1 bag? So that's the benefit of calcitic lime. So all in all, when it comes to should I do it now, I'm going to say no, unless you have answered some of the questions I brought to you. Why are you doing it? Is something wrong? Does something look right and you just want to keep it that way? Have you done that soil test? And again, I haven't talked about soil tests as much lately. I think, you know, when you talk about it so much, people hear it. But I'm going to talk about it briefly here. Soil tests are one of the best things you can do for your garden. As Karen from Natural Alternative has always said to me, it's like blood work for your garden and lawn. We get blood work to see, all right, we can fix this, or we have this type of deficiency. Well, it's the same thing in your lawn. But you can't know what it is until you sample it. Get a look at it and see what's going on underneath. Now, we have no ability to do that to our bodies with our blood. We have no ability to do that with the garden. So the only way to do all of these things is to take the samples. So you need about a pound of soil from the area that is of concern or a garden, which not. I want you to always take the 4 corners and then 1 sample in the middle. And when I say the corners, I don't mean the exact corners. Step back, you know, a couple steps from that corner and dig there in the 4 corners and then the center. And the sample that you're looking to get, we're looking to take it from about 8 to 12 inches in the soil. We're not looking for the top layer. Because if you fertilized recently and it's just sitting down, slowly seeping in, it's going to look like it's perfect. But I want it where the roots are and where the nutrients are. So 8 to 12 inches in the soil, that's where you get your soil from. Mix that soil together, and if it's wet, let it sit in a bucket in the sun for 24 hours. It's gonna evaporate some of that moisture, but it's gonna allow it so that when you put it in the bag, it's not as heavy and it doesn't ruin anything and the water doesn't skew the results, right?
because some waters have something in it already, and if it's very moist soil, it could give you a wrong read. So that's why we're looking to have it a little bit drier. You package it up and send it to your local extension. You can send it to Natural Alternative. I like the one from Natural Alternative more because of the fact that they write like 3 pages of information of what you should be doing, how you can do it, and then they're actually there to answer a question if you have it. Whereas a lot of the extensions during those summer months, they're not there to be answering all those questions. They're too busy. Natural Alternative's never too busy for you guys out there. So definitely take a look. You can order one of their soil sample kits from their website. That website is natural-alternative.com. And go into the tab that says shop. And we got to take a break. We'll be back in a few.

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0: Welcome back to the Parent Family Garden Club. Our phone number here is 339-645-0201. Again, 339-645-0201. And a couple new stations have joined us. So hello out there to the Cincinnati, Ohio area, WMOHAM. Hope you're enjoying so far. Lots of good information that we can help you with. And then another new station, which is out of West Virginia in Martinsburg. It's WRNRAM. And then, I see West Virginia and I just start thinking of, John Denver and some Take Me Home, West Virginia. Anyways, I'm not going to get into it. But hello to all the new stations. I appreciate you guys for listening. Hope you can get some information from us that's going to help you in your garden. Now, I might be based out of, Massachusetts, New England. But I was having this conversation with somebody this past week in Pennsylvania. And he was asking, well, how can you help here? And I said, well, the diseases, the insects, all act the same. The soil pH acts the same and can be fixed in a lot of the same manners. Yes, the plants might be different. The lawn, the grass itself might be different. But the nutrients are always nitrogen, phosphorus, potassium when it comes to fertilizing. There's a lot that's the same. It doesn't matter where I am. I can tell you what's going on. Now, in West Virginia, in Ohio, you have a very similar climate to us in New England. It'll stay warm. It'll get warmer earlier. You're going to get snow like us, but there's some different things there. So, welcome. Join us. We'll be here every week to help you out with your gardening questions. So, want to jump back into things to do for the summer. And now, in that first hour, I said there was some obvious ones. And watering was definitely obvious. But watering is something that you can't just pick up and do. It's something that I learned early in working in the garden center industry. You know, my dad, when I worked for him, didn't just say, all right, here's a hose, go water. And I was young, and I would sit there and be like, I know what I'm doing. Why you gotta tell me how to water? Well, there's a method to it. There's reasons why we do it, obviously. But the other thing is, how we do it matters. And how it will help your plants throughout the summer months. So, let's talk about when we should water. When we should water is early mornings. I'm not talking you have to do it at 3 a.m. But 5, 6, 7 a.m. is a great time to water your garden. Now, why is that? Well, you're going to put water into the ground, and it'll be there during the hottest parts of the day, throughout the day. Now, say you have to water every day. We're looking at the 24-hour span here. If you were to water at, let's call it 4 p.m., and the hottest part of the day is between 10 and 3-ish, so you water at 4 p.m. after the heat is done. And you have to water every day at the same time. It's not typical, but for the math here, stick with me. So you water at 4 p.m. It goes overnight, all the way to the morning. And the last 6 hours of the day, when it's the hottest, it has the least amount of water in its root system when it's stressed out, when it can become more stressed out. Would you want that to happen to you if that was the case? Think about it. You want to be hydrated on those hotter parts of the day, so when you're sweating, you don't lose so much moisture. But if you're doing it after the fact, you're always trying to catch up. I gotta take a break here. I'll be back in a few.
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0: Welcome back to the Parent Family Garden Club. Our phone number here is 339-645-0201. 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Now, we're talking watering. In the last segment, I mentioned in a 24-hour span, say we have to water every day, watering at 4 p.m., after the hottest part of the day, which is usually 10 to 2, 3, 4 o'clock, so a 6-hour span, by the time it comes back around to when it's the hot part, that plant's going to be dehydrated and lead to stress. What it also does is when the plants go dormant, not dormant, but they ease down overnight, FM Talk. And it's wet and it doesn't actually have time to dry the surface of the plant, diseases, pathogens, insects have an easier way of getting to your plant. So the idea here is water in the morning. Water at 5, 6, 7 a.m. So that way, when it gets to the hottest part of the day, it's saturated, and the heat only pulls so much moisture out to a point where your plants don't get dehydrated, right? They go into the night a little bit dry, but it's cooler usually, and they can get into that easier period, and you're not trying to catch up with the water. So it's very important to do first thing in the morning with your plants. Now, the how. How do we water? Obviously with the hose. Watering can, right? No, that's not the case. You're going to use those things, but it's, are we doing overhead? Are we doing sprinklers? Or are we putting it right next to the base of the plant? Well, I'll tell you this. Overhead watering, as easy as it is not as great for your plants. Letting water sit on top of leaves, on top of the plants, and then humidity coming can lead to diseases and pathogens. But you know what else that happens? Water sitting on a leaf and then the sun comes out and it's 100 degrees can actually burn your leaves. You can have sunspots because of it, right? But again, it opens up the door for all the pathogens. Now, watering cans. Yes, you're going to have to water with watering cans sometimes. There are some plants a hose can't get to. You're going to want to make sure with the how on that, it's not from above, it's down by the base of the plant. And it's not like going out there with a 5-gallon bucket and just dumping it all. It's slowly putting it into the ground. And you're going to be doing the same thing when it comes to a hose. Now, I've used this example 100 times, but I think this is the easiest way to think about it. You've probably had a hanging basket at some point, or you know somebody who does. And it's up above, so you can see where the root system is. Now, when that is watered, and it is dry, what happens? The water just flows right through, and the majority of it is gone. It doesn't go where it needs to be. So think about that with your soil or a container or anything. If it is dry and you put a ton of water down, a lot of it's just going to go straight through because it can't even absorb. The soil can't absorb it. Now think about this. We had tons of rain in New England. Cape Cod this past week, I think, had like 4, 5, 6 inches, something along those lines. But there was ended up being a little bit of flooding here and there as it was hitting. Why is that? Well, the ground is so hard, so compact, that the water couldn't penetrate the soil. But it also wasn't going to where you needed it to be. That's a, you know, drought conditions, but it's also the plant just can't absorb it because it's so dry. Obviously, drought conditions, I said it. But think about if you put a hose or the watering can and you slowly released that water. I'm not talking a drop at a time, but just slower than you normally would. That's going to allow the soil to act, the water to actually penetrate the soil, to get into where the roots are, get into where it's needed. Because dumping a bucket of water, it's just going to wash away, and it's not going to where it's going to go where it's need to go. So the best thing to really do is that deep soaking of your plants. Now, deep soakings of water, when you water, is that trickle aspect, that slow watering. Take the hose, put it by the base of the plant, put the hose on it as a trickle. And we want to have some water coming out. We don't want it to be a drip, but we don't want to be forcing the water out. We want it to slowly drip into the plant. Let it sit on some of these, you know, perennials, maybe 5 to 10 minutes. Shrubs, 15 minutes. Trees, 25, 30 minutes, you know, if they're newly planted by you. But let it sit by the base and penetrate the soil and get to where it needs to go. Now, when we do this, what else can we be doing when we've watered something? I mentioned it in the first segment about fertilizing, and I would talk about why watering is important with fertilizer. Go back to that example I used of the hanging basket. If you were to fertilize a dry hanging basket, what would happen with the wettable powder in the fertilizer? It's going to go right through. This time the water, I mean, water does cost you money, the water bill, but fertilizer is something you pay for extra. So you're watching your fertilizer just wash through the plant and not go where it needs to be. But if you water, then you fertilize, what happens? The water slowly can then seep into the plant. You don't need as much water with the fertilizer because it can actually hit the root system where it needs to and it's not washed away. So it is so important to have good watering techniques when you fertilize. I tell people all the time, you should be fertilizing before, should be watering your plants before you fertilize. It's going to save you money in the long run. And it's going to allow the fertilizer to get where it needs to be and not just be a waste. Now, obviously, with the water-soluble fertilizers, they don't last very long. It's only a couple weeks. And so you'll be able to do it again in a couple weeks. But if every time you're only fertilizing at half power, your plants are not going to be vibrant, full the way they need to be. They might get a little bit of nutrients, but not all of what they need. And so it is so, so, so important to make sure that the ground is saturated before you fertilize, whether it be in a container, whether it be in a hanging basket, in your yard. You know, it's an extra step, but it is so, so, so important for you. Okay. Same thing goes with the veggie garden. Follow those same things. You know, I mentioned it as perennial shrubs, trees, the lawn, but the same thing goes with the veggie garden. Veggies are more herbaceous type plants. They're not woody structured. So the water sitting on them is going to do more damage. So that's why an overhead sprinkler doesn't work very well. If you have a veggie garden or a perennial garden that you love, I do recommend getting a soaker hose. Soaker hose do the same exact thing as a trickle, but you can put the hose on full blast and let it just seep out into the soil and not have to be like, oh, did I do enough? Is it too much? Is it a trickle? What is it? Soaker hose will do that, and you can put it under the mulch. You can put it under wherever, so it will get closer to the root system where you need it to be. So take a look at soaker hoses right now. I think those are super important for you as well, and it's going to save you some time, especially you hear me saying, you know, 5 to 10 minutes per perennial. Well, I think maybe I'm pushing it. Maybe it's 2 to 5, but still, that's a lot of time if you have a big garden. So get a soaker hose. You know, Dram has some great soaker hoses. They have a lot of great watering products that you can look at. They're top of the line when it comes to watering. So take a look at their soaker hoses, their watering wands, their sprinklers. You know, sprinklers aren't terrible for lawns, right? They're not terrible to use. More than not, I would not use a sprinkler in a veggie garden. I'd use it elsewhere if I could. This veggie garden, again, super herbaceous. Herbaceous means it's not as strong of a stem or shoots. So it's more likely when it gets soaked, it can actually rot, fall over. You know, it risks it a lot more. Okay, especially with some of your fruit, your vegetables, they're very thick green, you know, leaves in between. Letting that sit in there can also cause that disease. And I just don't want that to happen to you guys. We're at the point where a lot of you have had gardens in for 6-8 weeks at this point, maybe even longer. Why would we want to affect it during the hot, hot part of the year with a sprinkler when we could just do it from the ground? Now, I think you've gotten the gist of watering. But my biggest thing, I just want you to just think about it. Slow watering. Deep watering. It's going to allow you to not have to water every day. I know at the beginning they said, you know, think of it as a 24-hour span. Most plants during the summer don't need to be watered every day. If they're in the ground, even some of the containers. But if you give them that deep soaking, you might not have to water it 2, maybe 3 days. So in the long run, you're spending time on the first time you're doing it in the week, but you're saving time the rest of the days to do other things, like enjoy your plants. Or to do any of those tasks I was talking about in the first hour. Putting mulch down, getting rid of the weeds, cleaning up, deadheading. All those things will save you time. But watering is the number one thing to be doing this summer, right? Do when you can. Check out your town. All towns are different when it comes to water bans. I've been looking at this. There's no rhyme or reason what town has a water ban at what time of the year. And it doesn't matter if it's dry or wet. Some just have it. So take a look in your town to see and see if you have a watering ban in effect. And then if you do it at like 3 a.m. when nobody can see you. Anyways, I'm going to take a break, come back, wrap up the show, put a nice little bow on it. So stay tuned. We'll be back in a few.
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0: 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And I really do think this was a lot of great information about the summer garden in today's show. 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
0: Right on the front page. You can click on where it says Spotify or Apple, and it will get you the previous week's shows. Now, our podcast comes out usually Monday afternoon, 3, 4, 5 o'clock, one of those time frames, and you'll be able to get previous shows. Okay? They all have dates on them, obviously. If you download podcasts, you get it and you know it. But I think this is one of those ones that you should earmark and say, I got to go back to and listen to before the summer hits next year, or just as a reminder. It's a lot of information that I just said in the past 2 hours. I talked a lot about watering. I talked a lot about things to do. It's just a reminder. A reminder of what's going on with your garden. We're deep into, it's the second weekend in July, but we're in summer. We're in heavy summer heat, and I don't think it's going anywhere for a bit. So watering is your task at hand for the next probably 6 weeks. Once the kids go back to school, you can probably cool off.

0: going to rain doesn't necessarily mean your plant's got enough of it. Okay? So one thing I always usually say, and I forgot to talk about it when we talked about that water aspect, but we know that weathermen or weather people are, you know, 50 to 75% right. They don't always know when it's going to rain. And in the past 12 months, there have been a number of things that have been taken away from weather centers, you know, that do a lot of weather predictions. So weather hasn't been as easy to predict because there's not as many tools for them. So don't just sit there and think because the weatherman said it's going to rain means it's going to rain. Now, it's a pretty good chance. But always keep an eye out on it for your plants. Now, hopefully, again, you've learned that one thing from today's episode that I mentioned at the beginning. If you did, awesome. If you didn't, I'm going to try again next week to give you that one thing to learn about the garden that you can do. Because gardening is all about learning and how you can do that next best thing in the garden. It's a trial and error aspect. It's sometimes it's saying, if I do this, am I successful? Well, I did this and it didn't work. It's trial and error. It's kind of like cooking, right? You try some new ingredients when you're cooking something to get a little bit more flavor from here. It's the same thing when it comes to plants, fertilizing, watering, any insects or damage like that. What did I do to change the system? So, hopefully, on a weekly basis or at least once a month, you can learn something from me or I can learn something from you. Now, that's going to do it for today. I appreciate everybody for listening, as always. You can always email us with questions at parentfamilygc@gmail.com. Be here to help you out. Until next week, get out there, plant something, be good to each other. We're all we got. I'll talk at you guys next week. Have a great one, everybody. We'll see you.
1: 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And Dave Meister, owner of the Floormeisters, here with me right now. And a lot of great things going on with carpets. Tell us more, Dave.
2: 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It's textured up and down. It's a great look. 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You got to see it to believe it.
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5: Breaking news this hour from townhall.com. I'm Michael Harrington. The Pentagon says it has ended its latest round of airstrikes on Iran, which lasted 8 days, includes targeting Iran's paramilitary Revolutionary Guard over an attack that killed American troops in Jordan. The interim peace deal is pretty much over. Former Deputy National Security Advisor K.T. McFarland is weighing in on the situation. Correspondent Willie Nelson has more.
6: Appearing on Larry O'Connor's program on Salem News Channel, Katie McFarland discussed how regional energy infrastructure is reducing Iran's leverage over global oil markets.
7: Well, nobody's been paying attention. The Strait of Hormuz is becoming less relevant by the minute because countries in the Middle East are building pipelines to avoid the Strait of Hormuz, and they're also sending their tankers to the United States to fill up with American oil.
6: McFarland says the trend gives the United States greater strategic influence in the region. Willie Nelson, The White House.
5: Democrats face a tough Senate match.

0: Yep, as competitive seats pile up, correspondent Ken Lorman has more.
1: Democrats face a challenging path to regain Senate control in 2026, needing a net gain of 4 seats from their current 47, while Republicans defend only 2 competitive seats amid a 53-47 majority. Several Democrat-held seats in states like Georgia, Minnesota, and Hampshire effectively compete due to the Democratic candidates and GOP gains in traditionally blue areas. Ken Lorman reporting.
0: Andy Burnham enters 10 Downing Street on Monday as Prime Minister of Britain with enthusiasm behind him, but big troubles ahead. He inherits a cost of living crisis, regional inequality, and international conflicts in Ukraine and the Middle East. After leading Greater Manchester, Burnham now tackles national issues like boosting the economy and improving services. More on these stories at townhall.com.
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0: Russia attacked Kiev overnight with ballistic missiles and other weapons, killing one person and wounding more than a dozen. The attack highlights Ukraine's shortage of U.S.-made Patriot air defense systems. President Trump has said he is prepared to grant Ukraine licenses to the Patriots themselves, but the details on the timeline remain unclear. The attack began about 1:30 this morning and continued for several hours with explosions echoing across the city. Russia launched more than 40 missiles and 120 drones across Ukraine. The Federal Aviation Administration says Boeing will be allowed to take responsibility for certifying all of its 737 MAX and 787 planes starting next week. The FAA took over 737 MAX approvals in 2019 after 2 crashes were blamed on a new software system that Boeing had installed. The FAA also ended the company's right to certify Dreamliners in 2022. News and analysis at townhall.com.
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1: The humble power broker. I'm Gordon Deal with Nicole Murray. Thanks for spending part of your weekend with us. Here's what's coming up this hour.
2: Late South Carolina Senator Lindsey Graham was a major player on Capitol Hill, but you never know it in his hometown.
1: On the health front, what to know about the outbreak of cyclosporiasis.
2: How a star player from the World Cup created an outrageous demand for taxidermied raccoons.
1: And the country club in Rhode Island facing heat for building a rock wall to protect its golf course from slipping into the ocean.
3: We're talking like 600 feet long and 20 feet tall. It's quite large. And the only reason that people found out about it is that there was a kayaker going along the Narragansett Bay, and this kayaker saw this kind of hulking pile of rocks along the shore.
1: Owen Tucker Smith at the Wall Street Journal on the state and shoreline activists against Quidnesset Country Club. In the small towns in South Carolina where the late Lindsey Graham grew up and lived, friends and neighbors are mourning the senator who never stopped coming home. It's a story by Wall Street Journal reporter Cameron McWhirter, who paid a visit to Seneca, where Senator Graham owned a home. Cam, what did you take away?
4: I think the most surprising thing to me was that he was very subdued when he came here. You know, we know him as this Washington power broker who was flying to Ukraine and at the podium in the Senate an advisor to the president and all that. But here he would be very quiet. You know, he wasn't married. He didn't have a family. He lived alone. He would come here, and people, a lot of friends who knew him said they would be surprised. They'd be at a restaurant and they'd look, and over there where there'd be a guy with a baseball cap on by himself, and it was Lindsey Graham, the senator of the state. So he was, you know, he notoriously never cooked. So he would always eat out. And he wasn't your politician that would slap you on the back, hey pal. You know, he was a guy who was very focused on his job, but then when he was here, he was just incredibly quiet,
1: to say
4: I found very surprising.
1: He would go to Walmart, do some shopping, I guess, no entourage.
4: No, it's just, and he would show up, you know, if people passed away, he would show up to funeral homes and get in line like everybody else, and he wouldn't have anyone with him. I mean, he had a staff, and they're working here in South Carolina and in D.C., but when he was here, he would be trying to be sort of unobtrusive and have some sort of time to decompress, I guess. He just was sort of a quiet person here, which is obviously not the public persona that we all know.
1: Yeah. We're speaking with Cameron McWhirter, reporter at the Wall Street Journal. The story is called In Washington. He was a power broker in South Carolina. He was just Lindsey. Cam's in Seneca, South Carolina, where Lindsey Graham spent part of his childhood. What was it like? Because he grew up in his family's pool hall, right?
4: Yeah, he actually grew up in Central, which is near
1: Central.
4: Seneca.
1: Yeah.
4: But he had a house here in Seneca. Yeah, so he grew up next to his parents' pool hall. They had a, you know, they were business people working to serve a lot of the people working in the textile mills in this very small town. And then tragedy struck. Both of his parents died when he was at the University of South Carolina. He came back and eventually legally adopted his sister so that she could get military benefits and basically helped raise her. And it really, you know, nobody, all the people I spoke to in Central and Seneca, they were surprised that he had risen to the level that he had risen to. They thought he would be successful. They thought he was a hardworking, smart, kind of quiet guy, but they thought he was going to end up being a successful businessman in the area.
1: Most famous guy from Central South Carolina, I think somebody said, right?
4: By far. And Central is a very tiny town. Yeah. It's called Central because it's halfway on a railway line. It's halfway between Charlotte and Atlanta.
1: Oh, wow.
4: So they just sort of set it up. And, you know, it's a very typical tiny, tiny southern town. And, yeah, here was this guy who went on to become really influential. I mean, he's hanging with Zelensky just before he dies in Ukraine. So it's kind of an extraordinary story. They were very different politically, but it reminded me of Jimmy Carter, you know, because when he passed away, I covered that. And if you've ever been to Plains, Georgia, that's that actually makes central South Carolina look like Paris. But it's but these are small towns where people can go on to accomplish big things.
1: Finished up, if you would, just touch on what it was like last month when Senator Graham had visited that restaurant called Skins.
4: Well, Skins is an institution here. I wouldn't say it's a health food store, but he was there, and he was talking about the importance of the region to him. He said that many times, actually, in his memoir and elsewhere. But he would talk about this region really shaped him, really made him. When he ran for president unsuccessfully, he made that announcement right next to the railroad tracks, right across from where he grew up in Central. And he said, "This community made me." And so it's an interesting lesson in how far you can go in America and what helps shape us.
1: Thanks, Cam. Wall Street Journal reporter Cameron McWhorter. Coming up next on This Weekend, U.S. soccer awaits a jolt.
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0: Messi driving in. Messi crossing back. Oh, there it is. Lautaro Martinez. Stoppage time. Go ahead, goal for Argentina.
1: Will the World Cup supercharge interest in youth soccer in the U.S.? Here's analysis from John Solomon, research director with the Aspen Institute. John, your take.
2: Well, you know, it's certainly whenever there's a major event, it can really inspire, you know, lots of children to participate in that particular sport. And in this case, soccer, you know, it's drawn a lot of interest. You know, the U.S. had a good run for a little while until the round of 16 match. And it's, you know, it's brought a lot of attention. So it oftentimes what you see after like major events, sometimes this happens with the Olympics, is there's a little bit of a bounce in participation coming out of a major event, so maybe in that first year or so afterwards. That doesn't mean though it's going to stay long term and be sustainable. So there's you want to try to capture that interest and leverage it and really sort of build sustainable infrastructure around it, so there's opportunities to have it grow and not sort of just taper off in a year or so.
1: Yeah. All right. So, I mean, have you thought about that? What does U.S. soccer in general do to sort of ride the lightning here?
2: Yeah. I mean, you know, one thing, you know, so we did a report in the in New York City and North Jersey looking at the state of youth soccer there. And one of the big issues, well, a couple, one is fields, right? There's just sometimes not enough field space, particularly in urban cities, but in many communities across the country. And so permitting can be a really big challenge. And so we need to be able to find, you know, more spaces and be more creative about the spaces as well. You can play, you know, small-sided games and pickup games at smaller locations and don't necessarily need a huge field. There are places in New York City where they have fields on top of roofs, you know, of buildings. But the biggest thing is that youth soccer, and there's been a lot of discussion around this, particularly since the U.S. loss. In the U.S., it's a pay-to-play model, yeah. Meaning it's very expensive for a lot of families, and it's leaving too many kids behind.
1: I'm part of that. I'm a paid soccer coach. I don't know how to change that, though. Right? In Europe, that's not how it works. South America, that's not how it works. You don't pay to play, which is usually how they find the best people, and I'm not sure we do that in the U.S., but how does that model change? These aren't loaded professional teams, money-wise, that we have in the U.S.
2: No, I mean, but, you know, we need different pathways and less confusing pathways for parents as well. My understanding is, you know, one thing that's very unique about the U.S. is that the clubs and the programs who produce some of the most talented players don't end up getting a cut of that money back when if they turn professional. And so they are then having to try to find revenue and find money by hiking up the prices for everybody else. So that's one thing to potentially look at is what is like the transfer fee in a system look like if you are able to produce an elite player. But the biggest thing is, I really would love to see soccer in the U.S. just like take it down a notch a little bit and the pressure and focus more on the development of kids, development and just the joy of the sport as well. I mean, what you know, it sounds like you understand the system in many other places around the world. You go to many countries and it's a very joyful game, and you can play pickup games quite freely. It creates a lot of creativity. And in the U.S., it's just very highly commercialized and highly structured, and it can lead to burnout, it can lead to overuse injuries, and, of course, excessive costs.
1: Yeah. We're speaking with John Solomon, research director at the Aspen Institute's Sports and Society Program. We're talking about how the World Cup might influence youth soccer in the U.S. Finish up with just how this might be different from 1994. Do you have a feel for that?
2: Well, yeah, I mean, there's no doubt that soccer has grown more popular in the United States, you know, in these 30 plus years since then. I mean, if you think back to 1994, I mean, I remember it. I was, you know, graduating from high school. Mm-hmm. I remember just the 4 years earlier in 1990, and it was just this huge deal that the U.S. even made the World Cup. Yeah. I think some people, you know, may forget that or not know that, but it was, wow, we're playing Italy in the World Cup. This is incredible. Yeah. We got a shot on goal? That's amazing, you know, like, yes. You didn't even think you could score goals. goals against, right. you know, those types of teams, right? You just wanted to maybe hang around for a half or so. And then, of course, 1994 led to the creation of MLS. And then we now have soccer-specific stadiums. And, you know, of course, MLS isn't necessarily the same caliber as, you know, these other leagues and, you know, around the world. But it's been sustainable, right? And it's drawn more interest and it's created, you know, more opportunities. And so, With the U.S. being a regular player here in the World Cup, that's drawn more exposure and interest in the sport. But the biggest thing, I think, has just been the ability for fans to watch the very best soccer around the world, like in the Premier League,
1: yeah.
2: on their streaming, on their TVs, you know, every weekend. And that's been able to generate just a lot of passion and a lot of new fans that I don't think some people in the sports world understand just like how popular soccer is becoming in America.
1: Thanks, John. John Solomon, Research Director at the Aspen Institute's Sports and Society Program. Coming up next on This Weekend, using a third party for help with your debt.

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0: Thanks for being with us. Paying off debt is no easy task, as you know, but at what point should you rely on help from a third party? Here's this weekend's Nicole Murray.
1: Personal debt and when it's time to get help. Here to discuss, MarketWatch reporter Aditi Srikant. So I know someone wrote into you regarding their personal debt, was asking about getting some extra help. Can you explain in more detail?
2: Sure, yeah. A young man wrote in, he just turned 40, and he said his goal for the upcoming year is to get out of debt. He used to have about $60,000, and he's able to knock it down to $20,000, all in credit card debt. He is asking whether he should hire someone to negotiate down the debt, whether he should consolidate it, but he is hesitant. And I said, for good reason.
1: Yeah, absolutely. Do you think involving a third party would benefit in this type of situation?
2: So not every agency that offers to negotiate down or consolidate debt is predatory, but it is something to be aware of. Some of these debt relief services charge a lot of upfront fees, but don't deliver on the promise of actually negotiating down your debt. So I would say it's not necessary. And I talked to, BFP Mark Laspisa, and his initial reaction is that $20,000 is not that bad. And, this young man has already proven that he can get his debt down by $40,000. I also assume that's why he's turning to these services, because he knows how hard it is. He knows the sacrifice, but he should just kind of continue doing what he's doing, I said, which is knock down the debt and tighten up the budget and just really do it the old-fashioned way.
1: What about the National Debt Relief? What's their reputation? Do you consider them a more trustworthy source?
2: I do consider them a more trustworthy source, but I also think from what this letter writer said, he knows what to do. He just kind of doesn't want to do it, right? Like, he knows the only thing you have to do, or not the only thing, but the thing you have to do is, look at where you can cut costs, really look at how you're spending your money day to day. $20,000 over a year is about $55 a day. So when you think about it like that, as it's a daily expense, that might shift your mindset a little bit. $50 a day, you might spend that on drinks out. You might spend that going to dinner with a friend. You might spend that on a new soccer jersey. I don't know. But if you look at it like that, I actually do think your mindset shifts to it being a bit more manageable. So, yes, I do think that National Debt Relief is more reputable, but it sounds like this man knows what to do.
1: Which balance should people with debt typically tackle first? Is it the one with highest interest rates? Is it the lowest balance typically? Which one?
2: Oh, there's no right or wrong way to do it as long as you are remaining consistent. Mark Laspisa, the CFP I talked to, said he is a big proponent of going after the lowest balance and getting rid of it and working your way up, because he says he likes to give people wins. Once you get that dopamine spike from paying down one of your smallest balances, kind of easier to keep going. It's similar to how crossing off the easy stuff on your to-do list can give you that momentum to tackle the big stuff. I think that if you tackle your lowest balances, it can really be encouraging. However, would the smarter thing be to tackle the debt with the highest interest rate? Probably, as that's going to obviously accumulate more, and you want to get that paid down as quickly as possible. So there's no right or wrong way to do it, but just know that it might take a little more time to do the highest interest rates ones first, and that might be discouraging.
1: And then, are there suggestions regarding automatic contributions?
2: Yeah, so I think that's automating your contributions to debt repayment can really help keep you on track. Like I said, $55 a day, if you want to just $55 a day or at the end of the week, put that amount towards debt, that might be a good idea. And there are some other mistakes people often make, like they will use a credit card that they're trying to pay down the balance of. Don't do that. It's kind of hard to stay motivated when the balance keeps changing and going up and down. You also might want to use your points towards paying down your debt. A lot of people hold on to points while having high amounts of debt. If you're really trying to get out of debt, all your effort should be towards that.
0: That's this weekend's Nicole Murray with MarketWatch columnist Aditi Srikant. Coming up next on This Weekend, the parasite sending thousands of Americans running to the bathroom.

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0: Ready for the weekend? We're here to get it started. This Weekend with Gordon Deal.
1: Thanks for spending part of your weekend with us. Gordon Deal with Nicole Murray. Coming up, half hour, AI frying our brains. Also, the country club under fire in Rhode Island. An unprecedented demand for taxidermied raccoons. We'll have that story in about 20 minutes. State health departments across the country say thousands of people have been sickened with a gastrointestinal illness called cyclosporiasis, a foodborne infection marked by intense, watery diarrhea. A deeper dive on it from Dr. Wesley Long, medical director of microbiology at Houston Methodist Hospital. Doctor, what is it?
2: Cyclospora is a parasitic disease. It's a human parasite that infects the gastrointestinal tract. It only infects humans. And it is spread in the feces or in poop. And after it leaves the body, if that then contaminates a water source or food, produce, for instance, that then is not cooked and is then ingested by another individual, they can become infected.
1: Jeez. Typical sources are what?
2: So typical sources are, again, it's typically associated with raw produce, fruits and vegetables, berries, leafy vegetables, lettuce, herbs, things that be difficult to wash. And typically the source, again, it's, you know, comes from infected human feces. Typically it's a contaminated water source that winds up contaminating produce in the field, which is then harvested, or contaminating it somewhere along the line during processing.
1: Wow. All right. So have we seen it before?
2: Yes, so we see cyclospora, typically these sort of in these outbreak-like forms, usually over the summer months, so sort of May to August is the cyclospora season, and so we do see it every summer. All of that having been said, this is on track to be probably the worst cyclospora outbreak that we've tracked in the United States.
1: Jeez, any reason why for that?
2: At this point, I think it's still unclear. The source is still not known. One of the things about cyclospora is it's, you know, traditional old microscopic stool testing methods were not very good at detecting it. So over the years and more recently, we've developed more high-tech methods of detecting it. These PCR tests, people may remember from COVID, mm-hmm. The PCR tests being very sensitive. We now have PCR tests for diarrhea illnesses that include cyclospora, some of them, and so it's really enhanced our ability to detect these outbreaks. And then, so now we're probably, although it's probably been with us for decades, you know, causing illness, this is sort of, now we're much better able to detect it.
1: Well, we're speaking with Dr. Wesley Long, medical director of microbiology at Houston Methodist Hospital, and we're talking about cyclospora, this parasite causing what really just, I guess, kind of the worst diarrhea imaginable, I guess. Are there other symptoms here?
2: So the primary symptom is this, you know, sort of watery, very vigorous diarrhea, and then, you know, associated with that, bloating and cramping, you know, abdominal discomfort, nausea. It's generally not associated with vomiting. The other sort of characteristic is that the diarrhea can last for several days. Then in some cases, it will improve for a couple of days, and then it will come back. And so there can have this relapse pattern where it comes and goes without treatment. It may come and go for weeks. And luckily, there are treatments available, but that's sort of the other characteristic. You know, many food poisonings you sort of get, and it's over in 24, 48 hours.
1: Yeah.
2: Cyclospora can persist.
1: Jeez. All right. So talk about those treatments then. Are they prescription type things?
2: They're prescription antibiotics. Cyclospora is unique in that there are antibiotics that will treat it. They're very common antibiotics that are available from your physician. They do require a prescription, but these are all antibiotics that would be available in generic and are fairly affordable.
1: Best ways to protect yourself here are what, doctor?
2: Really, the best ways to protect yourself are to thoroughly wash any vegetable, any raw produce that you buy, anything you cook, any fruit or produce that you cook will be fine. But any produce that you buy, you want to wash thoroughly. Cyclospora is resistant to chlorine-based sanitizers, so even if things say they're pre-washed, you probably still want to wash them. Washing is more effective for some things than others.
1: Thanks, doctor. Dr. Wesley Long, medical director of microbiology at Houston Methodist. Coming up next on This Weekend, the impact of AI on our brains.
0: J.
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0: glad you could be with us. It's too early to say if AI is frying our brains, but the research so far does not look good. Amanda Hoover, senior correspondent at Business Insider, says AI could pose a bigger risk to our brains than past innovations. Amanda, how so?
1: Yeah, I think this is something that a lot of people are wondering and talking about and worried about, but there's really only a couple of early studies on this, and they're small. So it's a bit early to know the ways that AI might be reshaping our brains. Is it, you know, hurting our critical thinking skills, hurting our creativity, hurting our ability to persist with a difficult task? And a lot of these early studies are showing maybe that could be happening, and it's something that could raise concerns. But the way I went about this was I tried to look back at technologies that are much more integrated and established in our lives over decades, or even the last, you know, 20 years, thinking about something like Google. And I looked at what we know about the ways that those reshaped our thinking. Google kind of reshaped how we remember things and what we do have to remember or don't have to remember. We know that GPS has reshaped how people's spatial memory works because it's so easy to just plug those directions in. And it's not the same as when you had to really know your way around or be, you know, consulting a map and getting lost. The consequences were much higher. So we know a little bit about that. But one of the things that experts I spoke to did say, as much as we can kind of look back to past technology, AI is so different because of the way that it functions and the way that it's being baked into so many aspects of our lives that we can't quite make the comparison to something like a GPS or a calculator, which are limited in their functionality and only used for, you know, like one thing in our lives.
0: It's funny you said that, because I your GPS reference made me think sometimes when I'm driving, I'm so reliant on GPS. Like, you know, the turn is coming up in 50 feet. And I thought, can I just read the damn road sign? It says, like, follow the arrow, take the exit. Like, but AI just seems different. As it was said in your story, it's like less evolution, more Big Bang. How so?
1: Yeah. I mean, I know it's been a couple of years and people have varying degrees of usage and comfortability with AI and understanding of it. But if you look at the way that it works, you know, this isn't just Google, oh, I forget this actor's name, or I forget the capital of this state or this country, and I can Google it and look it up. When you start conversing with AI in a chat-like interface, that's really changing, you know, your potentially not doing the critical thinking of the task, whereas Google maybe made some of that information easier to find, made us expect things quicker, made us not remember certain things. You still had to have the creative idea to go out and find what you were looking for. Now it's so much easier to just go to a tool like ChatGPT and say, you know, write me an essay for this topic, write me a college admissions essay, write my email for work, my briefing based on all this data that I need to have for work, create my presentation. We've not had a technology before that can, like, I say this kind of in scare quotes, ideate and think for us, because that's not really what the technology is doing, but it feels that way. It feels like it can replace some of that friction in our lives and the more heavy lifting type of mental functions that we had to do before.
0: Touch on the effect on creativity.
1: Yeah, I spoke to a researcher who examined hundreds of thousands of college admission essays. You know, this is a very critical thing that young people have done for decades, is write this big essay. And what they found was that before they looked at essays submitted, you know, before ChatGPT was very popular and then after. And kind of one of the things they found is like, oh, the language is maybe more creative, you know, more diverse vocabulary after AI, but the ideas are flatter.
0: Thanks, Amanda. Amanda Hoover, senior correspondent at Business Insider. Coming up next on This Weekend, the country club under fire in Rhode Island.
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1: Thanks for being with us at a prestigious golf course in New England. There's a battle for survival at Quidnesset Country Club in North Kingstown, Rhode Island. As the 14th hole sank into the sea, contractors erected a stone structure to protect it. But advocates for shoreline access are having a cow. Here's Owen Tucker Smith, reporter at the Wall Street Journal. Owen, what's going on?
2: Yeah, so this country club has had a problem for decades, which is that it has this pristine golf course right on the sea. And as erosion has kind of eaten away at the course, the 14th hole has gone at risk. So this country club has tried all sorts of solutions and different kinds of structures to try to make the 14th hole survive. And a few years ago, when no one was watching, they put up this big kind of stone barrier along the shore without seeking a permit from the state. And when the shoreline activists found out, they were quite upset. And it's triggered just an unbelievable amount of backlash, from boycotts to rallies to tens of meetings, and it's gone all the way up to the Attorney General's office. So it's been quite the fuss there in Rhode Island.
1: Wow. Yeah, and it's not some little wall, you know, you did with a couple of wheelbarrows with your friends over the weekend, right? I mean, this is considerable.
2: No, yeah, we're talking like 600 feet long and 20 feet tall. It's quite large. And the only reason that people found out about it is that there was a kayaker going along the Narragansett Bay, and this kayaker saw this kind of hulking pile of rocks along the shore, and it triggered a chain of events. So this kayaker told the activists, and it went all the way up to the state, and all of a sudden the state has convened this kind of little group of investigators to go and inspect the structure and figure out what went wrong. And there have been hundreds of pages of reports and legal filings and investigations. So it's taken up quite a lot of airtime.
1: Wow. We're speaking with Owen Tucker Smith, reporter at the Wall Street Journal. The story is called "A Country Club Built a Wall to Protect Its Golf Course and All Hell Broke Loose." This is Quidnesset Country Club in Rhode Island. It's not as easy as just, hey, this is my property, I got to do what I want or what I need to preserve it, right? Because it involves the shoreline.
2: Correct. So shoreline disputes are controversial in many states, but especially in Rhode Island, where baked into their royal charter and their state's constitution is this principle that the shoreline belongs to the public. So fishermen or people just gathering seaweed, or really just someone who wants to go for a swim, in Rhode Island, they have this kind of constitutional right to access the shore. So that's created these thorny situations where, as erosion has increased on the shoreline, property owners want to do something about it, you know, maybe erect a wall, except then they're going to get in the way of these people who want access to the shoreline. So there's this whole community of hundreds and hundreds of shoreline rights advocates across the state who are on high alert for how they describe it as kind of the privatization of the shoreline, that property owners are taking matters into their own hands and blocking the shore off. And so when you have, a country club like Quidnesset trying to do something to protect their golf course, inevitably these advocates are going to find out, and it's going to create a dispute of this kind.
1: Thanks, Owen. Owen Tucker Smith, reporter at the Wall Street Journal. Coming up next on This Weekend, the demand suddenly for taxidermied raccoons.
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spending part of your weekend with us. If you're in the market for a taxidermied raccoon, you may have some trouble tracking one down thanks to soccer player Erling Haaland. The Norwegian superstar took the tournament by storm, leading his team to the quarterfinals and becoming one of the World Cup's biggest names, not just because of what he did on the field, but also because of the way he fully embraced American culture, part of which involved certain souvenirs. Haaland was seen hopping off the team plane back in Norway with a stuffed raccoon holding an empty bottle of booze. Matt Riegel, writing for OutKick, says that raccoon getting Haaland's stamp of approval meant that suddenly there was a surge in demand. According to Front Office Sports, Dallas's Wild Bill's Western store is fresh out of stuffed raccoon and has even been shipping internationally for the first time. Matt says there's a good lesson here. You never know where your biggest success could come from. That'll do it for this hour. For Nicole Murray, I'm Gordon Deal. 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

0: everyone. 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
2: News this hour from Town Hall, I'm Mary Rose. The Pentagon has ended its latest round of attacks on Iran.
3: The U.S. Central Command released video of U.S. warplanes taking off from a ship, saying it launched airstrikes targeting Iran's paramilitary Revolutionary Guard on Sunday to retaliate for the killing of American troops in Jordan. Two American service members were killed Saturday in an Iranian attack on a base in Jordan, and one is missing. Four others were injured. On Sunday, the U.S. targeted bridges, electrical facilities, and other locations in Iran. Tehran retaliated by hitting power and water treatment plants in Kuwait. I'm Donna Water.
2: Concerns are growing about Cuba's military ties with U.S. adversaries as the island nation struggles. Correspondent Ken Lorman reports the Trump White House is hoping new sanctions bring an end to communist rule.
4: Analysts warn Cuba has acquired hundreds of drones from Iran and Russia, raising concerns they could threaten U.S. interests in the region, including facilities at Guantanamo Bay. Reports also highlight severe shortages, power outages, and food insecurity across the island. Meantime, recent U.S. sanctions backed by the Trump administration continue to target Cuban government-linked groups and businesses accused of supporting repression. Ken Lorman reporting.
2: Authorities say the largest residential fire in modern Norwegian history has destroyed

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2: 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Ladies and gentlemen, here's Scott Jennings.
3: Hey, it's Scott Jennings. Thanks for listening to Common Sense for the American People. I'm away today, but you are in the capable hands of one Mr. Carl Jackson, the pride of Orlando, Florida. Carl, take it away.
4: Thank you, Mr. Scott Jennings. It's a privilege to be behind the microphone. I got Mr. McConnell in my ear. Lou's got my back right here at AM 950, The Answer, Orlando.com. We've got Rick and Ricky in studio in L.A. helping us out. We got Matthew helping us out. Paul D'Amelio, thank you for helping to produce the program. At the bottom of the hour, Willie Nelson, the one and only, is going to be joining us to talk about President Trump's speech last night when it comes to election integrity. And obviously, you have some networks that tuned out. That was a big mistake, in my opinion. Why wouldn't they want to tune in? And I think President Trump handled it well. Obviously, there's a lot of room for, you know, things that are not necessarily provable. I think he just stuck to what's common sense and election integrity, and I think that is a good thing. It makes no sense to me why anyone wouldn't want to make sure that our elections are tip-top shape. So anyway, we will get into that in the bottom of the hour with our SNC White House correspondent Willie Nelson. I look forward to that. There's so many places that I want to go and that we will get into. And again, welcome to the Scott Jennings Show. My name is Carl Jackson, sitting in for Scott Jennings. I believe he will be back with you on Monday. You can follow me on all things social media at Carl Jackson Show, at The Carl Jackson Show. Some of you have messaged me. I will respond to some of those messages, as many as I can. I appreciate that. But X, Instagram, and Facebook. And also, if you want to subscribe to my podcast, The Carl Jackson Show. That is The Carl Jackson Show. We're on YouTube. We're on Spotify. Wherever you go to get your podcast, Salem Podcast Network is where you can find us. So a few things that I want to cover and we will that I want to get into. I want to set a foundation if I could. I want to set the table if I could here. So the Democrat Party, as it exists today, and I'm writing this down as I go because I was thinking about this along the way. I like to have things. It just helps me with my little ADD vine. And I was thinking about the Democrat Party. They are a morally bankrupt party. They are a violent party. And I'm writing this down as I go. Perhaps you should write it down, too. I don't know. They are an economically illiterate party. And all of these things I want to touch upon, but I want to set the table. Now, let's start with morally bankrupt. Carl, why is this important? So what the left always does, everything, they've got Trump derangement syndrome. It's always, well, Trump is this type of person. Trump was, he's so vulgar. He's so this. He was a womanizer, blah, blah, blah. Epstein files. All this kind of nonsense. And so what they try and do is make, as my buddy Christopher Hart often says of the American adversaries, they try to make Trump the bad guy. If you can make your opponent look like the bad guy, all things evil, then you won't pay attention oftentimes to what he's saying, and perhaps you might listen to the people on the people that are on the left. So I want to lay the foundation, if you will, of a party that is morally bankrupt, of a party that is violent. And I'm not sure that I'll be able to get to all of this before we have Willie Nelson on at the bottom of the hour, because we definitely need to touch on President Trump's speech on election integrity. But even if I don't, whatever I don't get back to, I'm going to circle back to. I'm also going to get to economics. We got to talk about the big, beautiful bill. I have no idea why the Republican Party isn't banging the drums on. You're not going to like everything in the big, beautiful bill. I didn't like everything in the big, beautiful bill. But there are parts of the big, beautiful bill that are wonderful for working class Americans. And I don't know why Republicans aren't beating a drum on that issue, but they should be beating the drum on that issue. So first thing let's do, let's set the table when it comes to a morally bankrupt party. So last night in Maine, and I didn't get an opportunity to watch these debates, but I did see a couple clips I did see a couple of clips on that debate, and we will play some momentarily here. But here's the funny thing. I was thinking about Graham Plattner and how the left didn't care about Graham Plattner and all of his moral failings, didn't care that he had a Nazi tattoo. Why? Because Trump is bad. Trump is a fascist, right? Trump is an authoritarian. So who cares if we have an authoritarian, except Trump isn't an authoritarian, and they prove it every time they say something that is outlandish, and he doesn't come after them, and they're empowered and emboldened to keep saying the same kind of stuff, crazy stuff, over and over and over again. All right, and then you had Graham Plattner on the Kick app, basically a cesspool for perverts. For pedophiles, if you will. You had him liking a photo of a German soldier, a Nazi soldier, in World War II. And obviously, you have the claims of domestic abuse and sexual assault. And the left didn't care anything about it. The only time that they, when they began to care, and obviously I know you know this, but I'm just laying the foundation here, so bear with me. The only time that they decided to care is when they figured out that they could lose. The same thing with Joe Biden, right? And by the way, Joe Biden has moved his book release. Is it his book release or whatever to after the midterm elections? Republicans, don't let them do it. If I were with the Republican Party, I would, or leaders in the Republican Party, I would call a news conference. I would flip. Hey, I would make sure that the American people don't forget about what a disastrous presidency that is. Democrats may want to push back that book. I wouldn't allow them to do that. That would be a part of my campaigning. So right here in my formerly fingerprinted fingertips, I did a segment with Christopher Hart of the American Adversaries on this, and this came to me one morning, and I just thought, you know, I talked about this on my podcast too, and I go a little more in depth. So make sure you subscribe. The Carl Jackson Show, YouTube, Spotify, iHeart, the Salem Podcast Network, The Carl Jackson Show, wherever you go to get your podcast. But I started thinking about the Democrats' long history of perverts. They tried to act like Graham Plattner. This was an anomaly. I mean, Trump makes the case. Trump is the most crazy, fascist, misogynist, all this kind of nonsense. But I want to show you a pattern. All right, because the left has always been the left, at least in modern history. You got Ted Kennedy. You guys remember Ted Kennedy, the liberal liar of the Senate. They called him the liberal lion. This guy, in my opinion, helped destroy America's immigration system. He tried to make sure that basically Democrats would get the upper hand because they thought that a lot of Latinos and places in Northern America, South America, if they allowed more lax immigration policies in places like that, in different places around the world that were non-white, the Democrats eventually would get the upper hand on voting. So Ted Kennedy started that nonsense. But Ted Kennedy had a little problem with the woman that worked as a staffer for him. You guys may remember her name, Mary Jo Kopechne. You guys remember that name? See, they try to pretend like Graham Plattner was the first place or the first candidate that they have that is morally bankrupt. Not quite. You got new allegations of Ruben Gallego out, all right? We already knew. I mean, the guy was chilling with Eric Swalwell. Like, what do you expect? But now there's allegations that he slept with a couple of his staffers. But going back to Teddy Kennedy literally left Mary Jo Kopechne for dead at Chappaquiddick. To drown in Chappaquiddick. Then you got, Bill Clinton. You got, Bill Clinton. And we all know about Bill Clinton. We all know what he did with Monica Lewinsky. I actually feel bad for Monica Lewinsky. He destroyed Monica Lewinsky's life, in my opinion. That chick can never get married. I really do feel bad for her. He took advantage of a young intern and destroyed her life. Even Hillary Clinton attacked her. But and then you have the rape allegations from Juanita Broderick. You got Paula Jones. You got Kathleen Willey. I texted Christopher. I can't even remember all of the names. So I had to text Christopher Hart. I knew he would know. And then you got Joe Biden. You guys remember a woman by the name of Tara Reid? You guys remember that story? Hey, you might not remember that story because Democrats swept it under the rug during the Me Too era. And this lady was a credible witness, a woman that was a staffer for Joe Biden, that alleged that Joe Biden had raped her. And she came out with very specific details, a very detailed account And at first they paid attention to her until they realized Joe Biden was the man. And then they ran her off. More on the other side. Carl Jackson in for Scott Jennings.
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0: how to drive a leftist crazy, tell the truth, and keep smiling. 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
1: Man, I've got so much to get to and so little time to get to it, so I hope you are in and ready for some conservative cardio. I want to go on about the perverts in the Democrat Party, but before I do, Mr. McConnell was pointing me towards some clips that we have of one of the contestants, at least in the debate, main senatorial debate. I want to go ahead and play these because it relates to Graham Plattner, and this is absolutely astounding. But again, for the record, Democrats, they've got Trump derangement syndrome. The only way they can beat Republicans, they never have any good ideas. Give the Democratic Socialists of America, the communists, at least some credit for putting out a party platform with some policies that'll totally destroy America, but nonetheless, they are willing to do it. But in most cases, what the Democrat Party does is they just try to make Trump look bad. And that's it. And so I want to lay the foundation to prove that these are the people that are morally bankrupt. Again, they are violent and they are economically illiterate. I think this one, I'm not even sure. Anyway, it's related to Graham Plattner. Let's play Ashley Webb, one of the senatorial candidates that is vying for Graham Plattner's spot to run against Susan Collins. This is cut number 9, please, Mr. McConnell.
2: Run, and then
3: what qualifications do you have to serve in the U.S. Senate?
2: Oh, I ran for office several times. Didn't win, but I did run. And then I'm a songwriter, and then I write my own books. And then I suppose my transparency, I wouldn't lie to the people, and I wouldn't deceive the people like we're being deceived right now.
1: No, I know what you guys are thinking. No, stop it. That is not the reincarnation of Haas on Bonanza. Let's go to cut number 10, por favor. Cut number 10. This is more of Ashley Webb.
4: You just said Medicare. For Medicare for All. Is everyone on this panel? Dan, no?
5: Yeah, I mean, okay.
6: It's incredible.
4: Just checking. That's 8 for 8 with the candidates today.
6: That's so amazing.
2: I'm actually on Medicare.
4: Oh, okay.
1: Oh my God. I've got credibility. I am actually on Medicare, says the woman with the Adam's apple. Let's go to Ashley again. This is cut number 11. I can't not get enough of this. Cut number 11, again, more Ashley Webb. Just wants to be able to use the bathroom. Cut number 11, Mr. McConnell.
2: With the trans community, like, we're being dehumanized. They say that we want to hurt people. I don't want to hurt anybody. I just want to use the bathroom. And if they want me to use the men's room, I will, but I don't want to be assaulted.
1: Oh, man. Okay, nobody's going to assault you, Mr. Webb. Here's the thing. This is somebody that's suffering with true gender dysphoria. I really feel bad for this person. I really think that it is not compassionate at all to allow these people to try to excel in their gender dysphoria. I really do believe they need treatment. This seems like a nice, sincere person. It really does. He really does. I don't play the games. I'm not going to call him a her. All right. I don't believe in subjective truth. I believe in objective truth. So Ashley Webb is a dude, but Ashley Webb literally seems sincere. And it's sad that the left would be willing to take advantage of people like this in order to advance their agenda to destroy America. They want to see what the left does with people like this. I wasn't even going to go here, but I may as well. What the left does, they constantly try to make new moralities, a new tolerance, a new morality. Why? Because they have to undermine biblical values. They have to undermine Christianity. They have to undermine Judaism. They have to do that in order to undermine Western civilization. You even look at the vote that where so many Democrats voted against supplying Israel with the military, with selling them military weaponry. I mean, just absolutely insane. Why are they doing that? A lot of people, a lot of you anti-Semitics out there, are just like, oh, hate the Jews. It's really a dumb position. We have a Judeo-Christian value system. It's the best system in the world. They're just starting with the Jews, and then they're coming for us. I listened to, I still can't remember who this is, but I remember speaking to Jennifer Horn about it yesterday. But it is somebody that's in media, a prominent figure, that said, hey, listen, I recently traveled to Europe, and then I went to Israel, and I was shocked at how much more Israel seemed like America than the places that I toured or visited in Europe. It's Western civilization that the left wants to destroy, and that's why they're coming after Israel. Then they're going to come after America. Actually, they already are. We'll be back.
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1: All right, welcome back to the Scott Jennings Show. I'm your guest host, Carl Jackson, sitting in for Scott Jennings. And now this is really fun to be talking to Willie Nelson, our White House correspondent. All right, Willie, listen, President Trump gave, I thought, a really good speech last night on election integrity. What are you hearing in the D.C. area from some of your colleagues there on the Hill?
18: Carl, good afternoon. Great to be here with you in Washington, D.C. on a very, very smoky day. We're getting some of the fire that's been coming down from Canada. But to answer your question, there has honestly been a lot of moaning and groaning, unfortunately, around the bender here. I heard one photographer who was, I believe, on duty last night, who turned to their colleague and was like, wow, what a disaster it was. So unfortunately, as predicted, the left-wing media that parades around here in D.C., and particularly the White House, is not happy, to say the least.
1: Okay, so let's get into some of the reasons why I believe it's not a disaster, and I think it'll pay off in the long run. And I got to be honest, I think President Trump kept it clean. I know there were concerns that he might harken back to the 2020 election with, what some people might see as conspiracy theories, wherever people may lie on that issue. But I just think it was smart. First off, let's just go through these. Again, I'm speaking to our Salem News Channel White House correspondent, Willie Nelson. China tried to influence the 2020 election. I don't know, Willie. I think that is a huge deal. I think that is a big deal when it comes to the other nation right behind us that wants to be the leading hegemony. They actually came out today. Xi Jinping came out, at least according to Polymarket, and said they are going to lead the world when it comes to AI, and they are going to be the dominant country. So I think it's really important for people to understand, hey, we actually do have an enemy. I don't want China to be on par with us. I think that's a pretty important issue.
18: Carl, I would agree with you on that. Now, the issue is you have many mainstream media networks who made up their outcome before the speech was even delivered. Sure. I mean, I was here at the press conference yesterday where Caroline Leavitt made her return after her maternity leave. And of course, the hot topic was the speech that was to come. And Caroline's vibe the entire time and responses were, you guys, you know, just hang tight. You're going to hear the remarks. But it was like they already had made their, thoughts on it before the speech had even happened. You had networks that refused to air it, but they aired commentary on it. And Carl, I'll just say this real quick. I scanned some of the PDFs and files that have been released on the website currently with a bunch of evidence, and there is a plethora of information. There is zero chance that anyone has completely given a rundown on everything that is on there currently. I mean, you had people 2 minutes after the speech ended saying, we've debunked this entire thing. Just doesn't really make sense to me.
1: And when you say website, I assume you're speaking of whitehouse.gov.
18: That's correct. Yes, the whitehouse.gov official website has all the documents on it with different reports from different intel agencies. And one of the biggest scandals, I think, in there, Carl, that I skimmed pretty quickly was that the intelligence agencies knew a lot of this stuff. And were withholding this information not only from the public, but from the White House, from Congress, and they weren't including it in briefings.
1: Yeah, I mean, this is that was the next point I was going to go to, so I'm glad that you mentioned it. But this is absolutely insane to us. You have an intelligence agency that are sworn to uphold and protect the Constitution, and frankly, I believe that includes American citizens. And to withhold this information from President Trump and from his campaign is just absolutely crazy to me. And honestly, it leads to more suspicion. It leads to more conspiracy theory. And frankly, this is why I believe, I know that President Trump loves these institutions, but I would love to see them cut down even further. Frankly, let me jump to this. You had this, I think, is a very, very important point. Trump alleged that voter registration by non-citizens, I believe there were over 270,000, maybe 278,000 illegals registered to vote in federal elections. That is a big deal, Willie, when you consider the fact that swing states could be won by thousands.
18: That's correct. That's what the DHS numbers were saying. And Carl, I think a good solution to this all seems like common sense voting laws, which would be the Save America Act. I think, you know, the vibe around, because I work as a White House correspondent, I'm constantly around left-wing reporters, and they seem to be very frustrated with hearing about voting integrity and such. Well, a good compromise would be to require a voter ID and make sure only citizens are voting. Because then if in future elections candidates don't win, there's going to be a lot less fuel to complain about.
1: Yeah, absolutely. And honestly, it even extends, in my opinion, beyond illegals voting. I mean, you look at California, and President Trump mentioned this, that sham of a system that is literally engineered, in my opinion, to make sure the Democrats win is absolutely, absolutely crazy. And they do not require voter ID. I believe that there should be, when it comes to federal elections, at the very least, there should be mandated voter ID. Another reason why I think this, and I want to get your take on this, Willie. Again, we're speaking to Salem News Channel's White House correspondent, Willie Nelson. A reason why I think this speech was so important is because President Trump, those 278,000 illegals that we know of registered to vote, I don't know if they're voting, but at least they're registered to vote. It puts these other states on blast, and it puts illegals on blast. I guarantee you, with the deportations ramping up with ICE and the Department of Homeland Security, I think some of these illegals are less likely to go out and vote. So I think that speech, whether liberals want to believe it or not, is a win-win, because I don't suspect these people are going to show up to vote.
18: Well, one of the things President Trump mentioned last night was the California election. We had Steve Hilton and Spencer Pratt, who ran in the LA mayor race. I am from, to add a personal note to this, I am from Los Angeles, so I'm well aware how the California voting system has worked, or lack of worked, I should say. Just to give a personal anecdote on this, I personally know someone who voted for two people who voted for Spencer Pratt, and they tracked their voting ballots, and neither of their votes got counted. So that's two people I know in my real life from Los Angeles who didn't have their votes counted. And of course, they're both citizens. And so how many of those exist is the question to ask for that.
1: You know, and let me add my anecdotal experience, because I was born and raised in L.A., still have family in L.A., still have plenty of friends in Los Angeles, and they happen to be black, the vast majority of them. And I tell you what, they were actually gung-ho for Spencer Pratt. I mean, they were tired of what they were seeing happening in L.A. And let me add this. They didn't even know who Nithya Raman was. They didn't even know who Nithya Raman was. Now, this is purely anecdotal, but I just think it is relevant. Also, real quick, I think if we have enough time, President Trump did claim that Venezuela had tampered with voting machines. I do want to say that obviously there's no evidence that I've seen that has been. That's provable at this point, but I do believe that it is worth making sure that the machines, if they're going to be used, that these things are inspected, they're on the up and up, and when I believe they can calculate votes at the end of the vote tallies where they're online, but perhaps those are things that can be looked at as well. Okay, all right, it looks like we may have lost our feed on Willie, or at least we can't hear him. All right, so anyway, Willie, if you can hear me, okay. All right, so it looks like we lost Willie Nelson. But anyway, having said that, I do think that it was a good speech, frankly, and I'm not saying that just because I'm a Trump supporter. I just think that it goes more than I mean, was it his best speech? Obviously not. But it did what I think it intended. He intended it to do, and that's to make American citizens aware that China is a threat. We have other nation states that want to defeat the United States, that want to be bigger and better than the United States. China is a Chinese is a communist led by the Communist Party. And as a matter of fact, I was just reading a headline. I didn't have time to go through the story that Xi Jinping. Because of the things that are transpiring, their economy is not doing well inside of China right now. And so Xi Jinping is becoming a little more hardcore, if you can imagine that, and more leaning towards acting like a Kim Jong-un of North Korea. And would you doubt that? I mean, the guy's got to be paranoid in order for, you got over a billion people there, in order for them to remain happy. You got to put in a lot of work if you're going to be a communist party that's going to have a state-controlled government. So I think this is it was a good speech for that. It's a good way to let people know we do have an enemy out there. The deep state issue, it is an issue. It is an issue. I'm sorry. You have people that are trying to undermine the United States of America, undermine a presidency within any of these intelligence agencies. Those people need to be held accountable. They need to be fired. If charges can be brought, they need to be brought. It's as simple as that to me. Again, the voter registration. You have states that have these voter. What are they? Basically, illegals are automatically registered at the DMV, and this happens in blue cities, not just with illegals. But with citizens altogether. Frankly, guys, I don't believe that should be happening. If you go to the DMV and they ask you if you like to register to vote, okay, that may be one thing. But automatically registering people to vote, particularly illegals to vote with this voter, what is it? I forget what it's called. Motor voter. I think that's what it was. Motor voter. Plan. I think it's just absolutely crazy and dangerous. And I'm sorry, I don't want illegals. I don't want anyone that's not registered participating in our election system. And so for nothing else, I think this was a good speech, because I think the Republican Party needs a little more pressure to pass the Save America Act. Now you got John Thune out there saying, hey, Lindsey Graham may have created a pathway. All right, that's pretty cool. A pathway to pass the Save America Act through budget reconciliation. Whether or not that'll happen, frankly, guys, I do not know. But I think it is worth the conversation. You've got 80% of Americans, if I recall correctly, polled that want to make sure that our elections are secure on both sides of the aisle. So why not make sure that they are secure? It's just common sense. It's as simple as that. It's common sense. More on the other side. I'm Carl Jackson in for Scott Jennings.
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1: 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The Carl Jackson Show is where you can go to find me. So much more that I want to get to. Rubio hosting this conference on left-wing terrorism. We're going to get into that momentarily. That is the issue with violence. The left has been far more violent than the right. This is one of the reasons why the left were so happy to have J6, and they exaggerated J6. They continue to this day. But the left party, the left has become a violent party. I mean, it is absolutely clear from their trans Tifa minions that'll go out there and assassinate people. It's absolutely insane. Also, we'll have the latest on Iran. The U.S. strikes key bridges in Iran and redirects at least 3 ships in the Gulf of Cuban. And thanks to Mr. McConnell, I got your a Substack that was on Alan Estrin's bedtime stories. If we want to totally demolish Iran, there is a plan. There are many things that we can do to do that. If you're concerned about ground troops, guys, all we need to do is unleash Israel. I mean, seriously, it's all we need to do. You know, our best ally, I would argue not just our best ally in the Middle East, I would argue our best ally right now, period. I mean, it's astonishing to me to see what's happening. All this anti-Semitism, both on the left and some on the right, with these crazy bigots. But rest assured, you can play a part of that all you want. But eventually, it's going to turn on you. They just start off with the Jews because they're easy. They're easy. Just look how, I mean, in a couple or few years, I would have never imagined I would have seen anti-Semitism in America like we see it today. And now an entire party that used to align with the Republican Party in defending our best ally in the world, and at one point just our best ally in the Middle East and in the region, and just completely turn their backs for the sake of power and for the sake of getting elected. But guys, I don't look at it just as the nation state of Israel. I look at it as Western civilization. If they can turn against Western civilization there, it's obvious they're doing the same thing here. But Israel's just an easy target. So beware of that. All right, let me get back to the perverts and the Democrat Party. Let me just wrap this up. Let me finish this part up, and then I want to talk about the big, beautiful bill. I don't know why Republicans aren't bragging about the big, beautiful bill. They need to be bragging about the big, beautiful bill. Also, just real quick, there's an event, grassrootsforamerica.org, grassrootsforamerica.org. There is going to be a gubernatorial town hall. I believe that is August 6th, if I recall correctly, at a I think it's the Castleberry VFW, but check it out for those of you that are in the Central Florida area, grassrootsforamerica.org. No, I don't believe Byron Donalds is going to be there. I know a lot of people love Byron Donalds. I love Byron Donalds. But I got to tell you, there are a lot of Republicans in the state of Florida that are a little frustrated that he's not showing up to any debates or town halls. I understand that he got President Trump's endorsement, but people would still like to hear from Byron Donalds. That is just my take on the issue, because I want to hear how you're going to represent me. I don't think we're going to have another Governor DeSantis, quite frankly, in my lifetime. But I'd like to know where you're going to do and how you're better than the other candidates. And I don't know, man. It's leaving a nasty taste in people's mouth. But honestly, a Trump endorsement, if we're just being real, is very hard to overcome. But nonetheless, grassrootsforamerica.org. Okay, back to the perverts. So we touched on Ted Kennedy. We touched on Bill Clinton. We touched on Joe Biden, again, allegedly raped Tara Reid. And this is a woman that literally was a Democrat strategist, if I recall correctly, worked for Joe Biden at one point in time when he was a senator. I mean, she gave out details. She came out, and this was before he won the nomination, and she was like, this guy should be nowhere near the White House. This is what he did to me. So it wasn't like he was already the nominee, the Democratic nominee. This was beforehand, and at first they listened to her, gave her a couple of interviews. Once the Democrats decided to coalesce around Joe Biden because Buttigieg couldn't win blacks, they kicked her under the curb. They started harassing her. Obviously, you got Eric Swalwell, new news out, Ruben Gallego, Eric Swalwell. They told totally ignored this guy's sexual escapades and allegations of sexual scandal and abuse himself. You got Elliot Spitzer in 2008 that had to resign as I believe the governor of New York for sexual scandal. David Patterson, the same thing, governor of New York. You got Andrew Cuomo, same thing. So let's not pretend like Graham Plattner was an anomaly in the Democrat Party. We'll be back.
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6: News this hour from Town Hall. I'm Mary Rose. A U.S. service member was killed Saturday in Iraq during a controlled detonation of an Iranian drone. And U.S. Central Command says unidentified human remains have been recovered in Jordan. CENTCOM said in a statement that the remains were found near the location of an Iranian strike that killed two U.S. service members and left one missing. A process to verify the remains is ongoing. In Wisconsin's governor's race, a Democratic socialist is attracting support from some Trump voters by calling for a moratorium on new data center construction. Correspondent Ken Lorman reports.
7: Concerns over land use, water consumption, power demands, and corporate influence are fueling opposition that cuts across party lines. Polling reportedly shows broad skepticism toward data centers among both Democrats and Republicans, suggesting the issue could disrupt the usual political alignments and catch both parties off guard this election cycle. Ken Lorman reporting.
6: A new study says New York's effort to tax the wealthy may be costing the state billions in lost revenue.
8: The Citizen Budget Commission reports New York's share of America's millionaires fell nearly 13% in 2010 to less than 9% in 2022, the steepest decline in the nation. Researchers estimate the state lost about $11 billion in income tax revenue as high earners relocated to lower tax states. Critics warn proposals for even higher taxes could accelerate the exodus and cause the city even more tax revenue. John Scott reporting.
6: A 5.5 magnitude earthquake has shaken the Andes region of Peru, killing at least five people. More on these stories at townhall.com.
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1: A man is suing after learning he was switched at birth.
2: Kyle Weiland is part of a lawsuit suing Unity Medical Center in Grafton, North Dakota for being switched at birth and sent home with the wrong family 38 years ago.
3: My bassinet had Kyle Boleyn on it, right? But I was born 10 to 12 hours before Kyle Boleyn as Jeremy Morrison.
2: Kyle uncovered the mix-up after taking an at-home test he chose randomly during a Christmas gift exchange. That led to his biological aunt on a genealogy platform. The hospital is not disputing there was a switch, but says records and staff are hard to find after almost four decades. I'm Lisa Dwyer.
1: NFL star Saquon Barkley's Pennsylvania residence has been the victim of a home invasion. According to the Chester County DA's office, the incident happened Sunday morning. Breaking news and analysis at townhall.com.
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1: All right. Welcome back. Welcome back to the Scott Jennings Show. Man, there's still so much I wanted to get to. Make sure you subscribe to my podcast, The Carl Jackson Show. I wanted to break down, if we wanted to finish Iran, what needs to be done. I'm not going to be able to do that today. Needless to say, I mean, we are raining down or unleashing hell on Iran right now. I pray to God that they will give up, but you're dealing with some sick, evil people. But I will be talking about in the podcast how they can be ended. I'm going to try to get this gentleman on the Substack on. Really great piece. Real quick, John Lott wrote a piece, and I actually had him on yesterday to talk about this. So please be sure to subscribe to my podcast, The Carl Jackson Show. But I just want to try to get through some of this. And again, I apologize. Normally I have these things printed out where I can write some notes. But I just want to read through some of this because crime is falling significantly under President Trump. Violent crime is being slashed big time. And you have some skeptics out there, even within the conservative movement, that are doubting these numbers, and they believe that the numbers are just whack and they can't trust Cash Patel on this. And you have people even like Steve Bannon saying, I don't want to hear any more statistics about how crime is coming down. But John Lott writes that skepticism overlooks an important distinction. The FBI has made mistakes in the past when it comes to active shooter reports and hate crime data. Some police departments have also failed to report complete crime data to the FBI's uniform crime reports. Oh, and pause, by the way, I didn't have time to get through this Breitbart column, but when it comes to, when you consider the population of trans people compared to everyday Americans, when it comes to the level of violence within the trans community, particularly when it comes to shooting people, it's insane. It's 3 to 4 times more likely to shoot somebody they disagree with. It's crazy. All right, anyway, getting back to this. But those problems do not explain the concerns with the measure of overall crime. Again, what John Lott is arguing, that under Trump's immigration enforcement policies, crime has been slashed in this country. He says the real issue is understanding what different crime measures actually tell us. Past problems with the FBI's measure of crimes reported to police do not mean anyone manipulated the data, nor do they mean that last year's report decline in crime or the decline so far this year are inaccurate. The U.S. has two primary measures of violent crime. The FBI tracks crimes reported to police. All right. The Bureau of Justice Statistics National Crime Victimization Survey estimates both reported and unreported crime. Researchers have known for decades that most crimes never reach the police. In other words, they're not reported. Victims report only about 40% of violent crimes and roughly 30% of property crimes. And guys, you can imagine in blue cities, right, where crime is rampant in Mamdani's, New York City, or in Los Angeles, California, where you know liberals are running shop, you're probably not going to report a crime unless you absolutely have to. He says the media focuses almost exclusively on FBI crime data. Before 2020, FBI data and the NCVS generally moved in the same direction. During Biden's administration, however, they sharply diverged. While reported violent crime fell by 8%, total felony violent crime measured by the NCVS surged 59%, the largest four-year percentage increase since the survey began more than five decades ago. So crime was horrendous under the Biden years. Several factors explain that gap. Whether victims report crimes depends heavily on whether they believe police will catch and punish offenders, which I just mentioned. As cities reduced police staffing through budget cuts, retirements, and in some places, quote unquote, defund the police, policies, arrest rates decline. Lower arrest rates give victims less reason to report crimes. Some police departments also made reporting more difficult. In some jurisdictions, 911 operators asked whether the offender was still at the scene. If the answer was no, as it almost always was, they instructed victims to visit a police station to file a report. Simply calling 911 does not place a crime in the FBI's statistics. He goes on to say, Fortunately, many of those policies have been reversed from the Biden administration. All the reported crime has declined. We will not know whether total crime also fell in 2025 until the Bureau of Justice releases the next NCVS this September. Even so, there's good reason for optimism. Reducing crime. Oh, FBI arrest surge in 2025, rising 184% over 2024. The total FBI arrests, a broader category that includes many joint operations with state and local agencies, increased nearly 200%. So crime is being slashed under Trump. Until next time, guys, don't grow weary doing good. God bless you.
2: You know, one thing that seems to be in short supply these days is perspective. We talk a lot about America's problems, but we don't spend nearly enough time talking about the people whose courage and leadership made this country possible in the first place. I'm Scott Jennings, and that's one reason that I'm looking forward to Young Washington coming to theaters this Independence Day. This film goes back to when George Washington was a young man facing setbacks, failures, and some truly life or death moments. 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They are shaped by adversity, perseverance, and character. 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Oh, here's a practical tip. 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

0: Alien Terrorist Removal Court has never received a petition until this past Wednesday, when the Justice Department sent an application seeking the removal of an individual whose name is withheld. There was a hearing. Now the DOJ has until July 22nd to provide more information to the five-judge court. If an application is granted, the court must hold a public hearing. The government has the burden to prove that the individual satisfies the definition of alien terrorist. I'm Julie Walker.
1: Brian Fox capped off an amazing week at the British Open with a finish he won't forget. The 39-year-old from New Zealand made a 12-foot birdie putt on the final hole. Breaking news, townhall.com.
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1: Great radio stations everywhere, along with Sam, and Polo's here too. It is the Joe Pags Show. I appreciate you stopping by. There's a lot going on. There's a lot to get to, lots to talk about. It is a, what is it, Thursday already, Sam? Now we get to Thursday?
2: Yeah, isn't that crazy?
1: It is kind of crazy.
2: It feels like Monday still.
1: All right, so we've got the administration is going after left-wing violence, going after left-wing nutjobs. I have a bunch of sound bites on that from Marco Rubio coming out. The president tonight is going to be doing a speech, and the speech tonight is going to be something about the 2020 election. And the question becomes, what exactly is it that happened in the 2020 election? Is there actual evidence, proof, that something else went on? Now, the allegation is that he's going to talk about a foreign actor, a foreign land, somehow affecting the outcome of the election. That's interesting to me. Very interesting. So, will the networks cover it? I think it's a valid question because we never know. Well, these networks, you never know. I have no idea if the networks are going to cover it or not. I think they should. It's a presidential address. It's a presidential speech. And let me ask you this. If you can't stand Trump and you would like for Trump to no longer be the president and you would like for Trump to just stop it, what if you take all that away and I ask you a simple question? Are you okay if your vote didn't count in 2020? You okay with that? It's a simple question. You cool with that? What if your vote did not count in 2020? Or what if your vote somehow was disenfranchised? Or what if people voted who weren't allowed to vote? Or what if there were numbers added to the final tally that weren't really actual votes? They were just enough to get somebody to win. Don't you want to know? And if you say you don't want to know, then you're a fool. If you say you don't want to know, then you're a loser. The president would say, loser, loser. Why wouldn't we want to know that it's fair and free? And what if you find out that he shows the evidence and it still proves Joe Biden won? Would you be okay with it then? Because the left keeps on saying there is no widespread voter fraud. There is no significant voter fraud. There is not enough voter fraud to have changed the outcome of the election. All right, there's voter fraud, but it's not a big deal. I think it's a big deal. I think you think it's a big deal. In fact, if you don't, then you're pretty un-American. I'll be honest with you. If your fear is that we find out the truth and Biden would not have won had there not been some sort of fraud or cheating or something going on, if you have a problem with that, then you're not really an American. You're just somebody who's an ideologue that only wants your side to win. Remember, after Hillary Clinton got that ass kicked, she complained that she didn't really lose. Kamala Harris is still going on tour complaining about how is it possible that she lost. Trump says it, and that's it. It's the end of the world. So we'll open them early, because I'd like to know, are you going to watch tonight? Do you care about what he has to say about potential voter fraud? Do you care what information is put out there that he can back up with actual evidence now? And what would deem evidence in your mind? What could be deemed evidence? Him just saying it is not evidence. I agree with you. Me just saying it is not evidence. I agree with you. Me having Mike Lindell on or Rudy Giuliani on to say they have evidence, that is something you should listen to. If the president says, now that I'm the chief executive in charge again of the executive branch, and we have verifiable proof that there was cheating, and then he shows the evidence, that's evidence. Even if you don't like him. And those of us who voted for him 3 times, we want to know the truth, but I honestly, as an American citizen, I think that you should want to know the truth, too. So are you going to watch tonight? Do you think CNN, MS Now, CNBC, ABC, NBC, CBS, are they going to all cover it? Sam, do we know? Are they all covering it?
2: They should be.
1: Well, I agree with you on that. Let's see if we can find out if they're actually covering it, because they should. Remember, when President Trump became the nominee in 24, Rachel Maddow on what was then MSNBC, was showing his speech live from Mar-a-Lago, then pulled out of it and said, we can't, because we're the news, we can't in right conscience, in good conscience, air this because he's lying. Let me see how clear I can make it. If you're the Democrat nominee or the Republican nominee, the potential next president of the United States, and you're giving a speech, you take it. But let's say that you can make an argument that you don't have to. When the person is the president, you have to take it. Now, if you want to have a panel of idiots afterwards lined up to say that he's no good and he's a this, that, and the other, you can do that. You can do that. But at the same time, only do that after you saw the entire speech in context. You might have an expert on to say, well, this isn't true about what he's saying about the voting. This isn't true what he says about that country. This isn't true what he says about those machines. You can have that expert on. Absolutely 100%. After he gives the speech. I think it's kind of simple. 833-JOE-PAGS. 833-563-7247. JoePags.com. Scroll down, click on contact. Love to hear from you. Now, we posted the interview with Jeffrey Atticott from yesterday, Lieutenant Colonel Jeffrey Atticott, Warrior Defense Project. And we talked about how we might be negotiating with the wrong people in Iran. We might be negotiating with the theocracy, which we are, but the IRGC is still in control. Or the IRGC doesn't listen to the government. They'll do anything they want. They're actually, you know, shooting missiles at ships, killing 12 people. This, you know, the whole thing is a mess. Are we negotiating with the wrong people? Go and check that out. JoePags.com/YouTube. JoePags.com/YouTube. Go check that out. Because there's a lot of information in there you're not going to get anywhere else. There just is. You're not going to get it anywhere else. Because Atticott really spells out how these people can do anything they want. They ignore the actual theocracy, the actual government. And now we're getting news that they killed a bunch of people. And they tried to clean it up. They called it a genocide. Here's the latest on Iran. What remains of the Iran deal as fighting rages. This is from Newsmax World. The conflict between Iran and the United States has intensified in recent days, and an interim deal to end the fighting has collapsed less than a month after it was signed. The Memorandum of Understanding, the MOU, was supposed to halt all military operations and reopen the Strait of Hormuz, a crucial waterway for global oil and gas. It also set the stage for further negotiations intended to lead to a permanent peace deal and an agreement on Iran's nuclear program within 60 days. Some of the main causes or clauses of the agreement and the situation was, we've already spelled those out to you. The current situation is none of that's happening. I mean, again, it depends on who you're listening to when it comes to if the Strait of Hormuz is open or closed. Because I tell you right now, and I try to come from a place of authority, I have no idea. I don't know if it's open or closed. I have no clue. I just don't. I'd like to know, but I don't. So the question is a simple one. Was there any reason to do the MOU? Was there a reason to do it, knowing that the theocracy really isn't in charge? It sounds like they don't have a commander-in-chief, and I asked Atticott about this yesterday. They don't have a commander-in-chief that decides, here's what the military is going to do. What they have is a theocracy that sets the rules and the laws and so on and so forth. The muscle is the IRGC, who can also act independently. That's a big difference here. Our military cannot act independently of the civilian commander-in-chief. They can't. The president is the boss of them. And that was done on purpose to have a civilian, a non-military member, be the boss of the military, because that person is not beholden to anything the military does. He is beholden to the people who elected him into that office. So your thoughts about where we are with Iran right now, as we're getting reports that they did in fact kill a bunch of people, and then they cleaned it up. It was a genocide. That's a quote. Iran militants killed protesters, cleaned up evidence, a refugee says. This is from News Nation. Diane Falzone. An Iranian refugee in hiding recounted the horrors and witnessed during the January protest massacre that resulted in the deaths of at least 50,000 people, including 260 children, at the hands of the Iran Revolutionary Guard Corps, the IRGC, according to sources. Iranian refugee Rayan Amiri, founding leader of the Conservative Party of Iran, told News Nation on January 8th that he helped lead the anti-government protests against the totalitarian regime. Political activists captured a video on his phone of IRGC militants opening fire on unarmed protesters at Sa'at Square in Sari Manzaran province, whatever it is, in the northern Iran, which he shared with News Nation. Amiri described horrifying scenes to News Nation, claiming fire trucks were used as decoys to deploy IRGC militants, who he then said shot at defenseless women and children. Inside the ambulances, I saw a dark green uniform of the IRGC, and these ambulances were square-shaped, very odd, or very old, not typical, Iranian ambulances. These firefighting vehicles were then used to wash the blood after the massacre, Emery said. Among the sound of gunshots, protesters chanted, "This is the last battle. Pahlavi will return." And Javed Shah, "Long live the Shah." Trump encouraged protesters on January 13th, "Keep fighting against the regime. Iranian protests, keep protesting. Or patriots, keep protesting. Take over your institution. Save the names of the killers and the abusers," Trump wrote on Truth Social. "They will pay a big price. I have canceled all meetings with Iranian officials until the senseless killing of protesters stops. Help is on the way. MIGA." I guess make Iran great again. Emery stated Trump did not fulfill his promise to the Iranian people. The president of the United States asked the Iranian people, encouraged them to go to the regime positions, to the police stations, and take over, basically. What do you think will happen to the people of the regime to the regime positions? The regime will start to shoot, the refugees said. Emery said many Iranians are furious with the U.S. president for his inability to support the protesters, which then led to thousands of citizens dying in a genocide at the hands of the regime. What's interesting to me, in a very sad way, is you've got idiots here in the United States and in other countries protesting against what Israel is doing in Gaza, calling that a genocide. The numbers from the Gazan news agency, which cannot be trusted, are 60,000 to 70,000 people killed. 50,000 are dead in Iran. Nobody cares, including 260 children. They're just dead. Nobody's saying anything about it. And listen, the refugee is saying what I said. "Mr. President, you said you give them a chance to have their country back. Do it. Take them out. End the regime now. And not with ground troops. Blow them into smithereens until they give up, until the IRGC lays down their arms." 50,000 dead? We're still rattled and shaking because of the almost 3,000 who died on 9/11. We should be. 50,000, dude. You're talking about almost... I mean... This is 1,000% more? And it's crazy. You're looking at it and you're going, we responded the way we did to 9/11 because of 2,800, 2,900 people, which is sick. It's disgusting that that happened. You're looking at 50,000 dead people. I mean, comparatively speaking, holy mackerel. So, yeah, I listen, love Trump, voted for him 3 times, interviewed him 15 times. I'm for the administration. MAGA, go MAGA, I'm America first. I think you give them a chance to get their country back. I think that's what you do. I just think that's what you do. Without any ground troops, without putting any more American men and women in harm's way, use the munitions that we have and finish it. Make them get on their knees and beg us to stop. 833-JOE-PAGS, 833-563-7247, joepags.com. 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
1: All right, glad to have you. Thanks. I appreciate you stopping by. It's the Joe Pags Show. Thanks a lot for being here. Thanks a lot for taking the time. We've got a couple of great interviews today. One is with a guy named Matt O'Brien. He is the boss over at FAIR, which is the Federation for America's, or American Immigration Reform. Federation for America. I actually, during the interview, said, what's the acronym mean again? Federation for American Immigration Reform. FAIR.org is the website. You know, it's everything about immigration. We talk about the 14th Amendment stuff, birthright citizenship. We talk about the influx of people into this country. We start with a simple question. Are there mass deportations going on? And the answer is no. Well, yes, but no. Well, maybe. And that's what we have to know. Now, did Mark Wayne Mullen on his own decide we're going to stop traffic enforcement? Did the president, when the president came in and said we were going to keep on doing it, was he right? I mean, one would assume the president's right because he's the president, right? So, I mean, for me, breaking down the immigration issues that we have right now are very important. We'll keep on doing that. That's Matt O'Brien, hour number two. Hour number three, Simona Maggiante Papadopoulos from Italy, where it's 104 degrees right now, and they're blaming us. We're going to talk about that. We're going to talk about a lot, including Ukraine and Lindsey Graham's sudden death after visiting Ukraine. Simona has interviewed people who are former leaders of Ukraine. She's got great insight into that. Make sure you stick around for that. Let me go to the phone line. It's going to be David in Texas. David, what's going on? Hi.
15: Hey, Joe. Good to talk to you. I talked to you quite a while back, but I was just going to tell you, everybody can know that that election was stolen in 2020 because they would liberal judges would always tamp down people trying to sue to see the Dominion computers.
1: Right.
15: Or even of late, Georgia, they were suing to keep the staff protected and to keep get the ballots back away from the FBI. So they're obviously hiding everything.
1: Well, there's something big time going on, and you're right about that. I appreciate the call from the flagship KTSA. I appreciate what you're saying, and the fact is many people on the left will say 61 or 62 cases thrown out of court. Well, that's not true. None of those cases was adjudicated. Those cases were not taken up by the judges. I think the judges were afraid of rioting in the streets. But they kept on being told they didn't have good standing or they didn't do it technically the right way. And they didn't have the ability to do something like that. How dare they this, that, and the other. And I'm here to tell you that, sorry, you should have heard the cases. Because, again, the best way to prove there's no voter fraud is take the cases. The best way to prove that your franchise is protected is take the cases. The best way to say we're on the right track here is you take the cases. But instead of taking the cases, they said, eh, not really standing. I think every American has standing if they're changing rules. Keep in mind, places like Pennsylvania changed the rules on how long you could accept a mail-in ballot. They had all these Zucker boxes, these, you know, Mark Zuckerberg paid for almost $500 million in boxes to collect votes that were not sanctioned. They weren't legally allowed to take votes in those boxes. They took them. But they shouldn't have. They certainly shouldn't have counted. Then you hear about 300,000 plus in Georgia. There's some questions there. Maricopa County, Arizona, some questions there. In Detroit, Michigan, questions there. People couldn't observe. People were putting up, all these construction paper blockades so people couldn't even look through the window. I mean, if there was no voter fraud, why did they jump through all of these enormous hoops to prove that we shouldn't even hear about potential voter fraud? I mean, that to me is a telltale sign that you got something to hide. And then when you hear these idiots in Congress say things like, it's the most secure election in our history. How do you know that? By whose metric? Who told you that lie? Because as far as I know, it just sounds stupid. It sounds dumb that you're making a statement that you can't back up. Because if I sat there in a hearing and they said, who won the 2020 election? I would say, I'm not sure who actually won. I know Joe Biden was inaugurated. How dare you say it? I would say, well, show me how he won. Show me the fair and free election that we had. Show me the proof that when I say I'm not sure who won, I'm all wet. Just show me and verify it to me. And then we go back to what I started with today. The president tonight is going to look at the American people and say, here's what we found out. Here's the verifiable proof. Here's what it is that the research showed. And I don't know what you do, because you can't go back and make him the president in 2020, obviously, or 2021. You can't do that. But at least we would know, and we would then be aware that we've got to make sure that we're using our brains here. Coming right back, the Joe Pag Show. Don't touch that dial.
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0: to have you along for the ride on a Thursday. There's a lot going on. 1 hour from now is going to be Matt O'Brien from FAIR, FAIR.org. It's the immigration organization. Again, the Federation for American Immigration Reform. That's what the acronym stands for, FAIR.org. Sam and I went to their conference several years ago. It's actually where we met the sheriff, Sheriff Lamb.
1: It sure is.
0: And became lifelong friends. And he's, by the way, he's dominating over on YouTube. I don't know if you've seen his YouTube channel. He's doing body cam videos. Holy mackerel, like 300,000 video views in a day. Doing great. I'm going to take some tips from him because he's doing very, very well. Want to get into some of what Marco Rubio had to say. Sam, do we know where Marco Rubio was today? He's at some conference somewhere. I feel like he was overseas. Where was it? You going to check? Marco Rubio is not playing. And I really like that about this guy. He's talking about the violence that is being born and used by the left, not only in this country, but also overseas. And I'm pretty sure he was somewhere overseas. I'm willing to be wrong about that. But just the video quality you can usually tell. Well, there you go. Overseas, some would say that's Washington. If you're in Europe listening, that is overseas, in fact. I'm pretty sure. All right, so let me give you some Marco Rubio, because he's now playing around and he's finally calling people out like we should have been doing in this country for a long time. You can't sit idly by as the DSA tries to take over. Can't sit idly by as strange third world countries and cultures try to take over what's happening in the United States. And he's put his foot down. I'm glad.
2: This is a distinctive and unique evil. It has always been driven by a hatred, above all else, a hatred for civilization itself. It is a revolt of the worst against the best. A revolt of the weak and the cowardly against the strong and the good. It is perpetrated by those who cannot build, who cannot create, who cannot achieve great things, and take their revenge upon the world for their own inadequacy by seeking to destroy those who can. This is what radical leftism is. It may wear various different slogans and ideologies across place and time. They can call themselves anti-capitalist, or anti-imperialist, or communist, or anarchist, or Marxist, but the fundamental character is always the same. It's always the same. It is a poisonous resentment cloaked in the language of equality and justice and liberation, an overwhelming need to tear down what greater men have built, to wreck what is beautiful and what is right on behalf of people who are only filled with ugliness and have nothing else to offer the world. Through violence and through terror, they once again seek to impose their ugliness on all of us.
0: Exactly right. And again, we need to be calling it out. Instead of joining forces like the Democrat Party did, and now it's taking over the Democrat Party, you call them out. These are bad people. These are bad guys that don't believe in our way of life, don't believe in freedom and liberty the way that we live it. You know, I saw a piece of video today from like 1960 where John F. Kennedy is talking about the threat of communism. And nobody back then thought, you know, because of our freedoms and liberties, we have to allow anything and everybody and every thought process to live in this country. Well, if the thought process is, I want to ruin your country from within, and they're saying it, that's a problem. If the thought process is, I hate the president, so he should die, that's a problem. If the thought process says we should have open borders and allow anybody and everybody to come in and change our culture and have little enclaves of hate-filled people just don't like our country and where we come from and how we were established, it's not okay. You don't just have to accept that because the Constitution says we have freedoms and the Declaration of Independence says freedom and liberty, life, liberty, and happiness. Your version of life, liberty, and happiness might be different than the Judeo-Christian version, the Western civilization version of it. And we shouldn't just sit idly by and let them do anything and everything they want. I'm glad he's calling them out.
2: And today we face a new wave of this old evil. Here in the United States, the share of left-wing terrorist attacks and plots has risen to levels not seen in decades.
0: So the fact that he said here in the United States, I should have known where he was, Sam, is that what you're saying?
1: Right.
0: Okay, just checking.
2: In Germany, far-left violence has jumped by more than 40% in just the last year alone. In Greece, more than 80% of radical violence is now driven by far-left and anarchist actors. These are not abstract statistics. Americans have seen what those numbers mean. An all-out assault on our immigration officers, sniper attacks, explosives, armed ambushes. A transgender shooter opening fire on Catholic elementary school students as they pray, his gun marked with slogans like, "Where is your God now?" a healthcare executive, executed in cold blood in the streets, multiple assassination attempts on a sitting president, and the murder of the greatest conservative activist of a generation, a man who happened to also be a husband and the father of two young children, shot and killed while speaking to a crowd of students.
0: Exactly right. I'm so glad he's calling him out. I mean, we live in this strange vacuum. We're supposed to pretend like these things didn't happen. Like this president hasn't been the target of an attempted assassination 5 times now. We're just like, eh, whatever, you know, hey, you know, he's alive. Or Charlie Kirk's just dead. Been dead now 10 months. Eh, he's dead, whatever. Can't say that. They should both be alive. Of course, the president is, but Charlie Kirk should be alive. And we should not be a land that allows for this uprising of crazy left-wing nutjob violence. Because they're not just doing violence. Like, you can hear about this weekend in Chicago. Going to be a lot of shootings. Going to be a lot of dead young black people in Chicago because the way the city is run, it's run like a bunch of idiots. And the mayor of Chicago, Brandon Johnson, thinks that they're just young people gathering. They're not. There's an epidemic of violence in Chicago. We just accept that, whatever, you're going to have 30, 40 shootings this weekend, whatever. But now when you take it to, I'm doing the attack on the CEO because I'm right. I'm killing Charlie Kirk because I'm right. I'm trying to kill Donald Trump because I'm right and he's bad. When you hear about the guy shows up in Austin to shoot up 6th Street or whatever, because Iran is right and we're wrong, so I get to kill these people. This is the different mindset. I'm against all the shootings in Chicago every weekend. Don't misunderstand me. That's bad leadership, bad management. But they're not shooting people out of thinking that they're right politically or they're correct religiously. They're shooting each other because they're in gangs and they're rivals and they want to rob stuff and whatever. I mean, and that should stop, without a doubt. But this is a different breed of people. When you say, I'm going to go to the gay bar and kill 48 people in Orlando because I'm right and they're wrong. I'm going to go to the Catholic school in Minneapolis and kill them and ask them where their God is now. I'm going to go to the Christian school in Tennessee and kill people because I'm trans and I'm right and you're going to die because of it. Something wrong with that. That's a mindset that was like on steroids for the 4 years of Biden. I mean, Obama primed him and got him ready for his 8 years, nut job that he was. But Biden comes in, and now the radical of the radicals are running the White House. It wasn't Biden. He was eating ice cream. He didn't know where he was most days. So I'm looking at it going, are we really in a society, because of our Constitution, because of our Declaration of Independence, that we have to allow for these radical nut jobs to kill anybody they want because they think they're right? I'm so glad Marco Rubio came out and talked about this. He continued.
2: Jihadist attacks and plots in the United States are down by 2/3 since ISIS's peak. The number of people killed by jihadist terrorism in Europe dropped by roughly 97%.
0: I mean, that's a really big deal. That's a huge deal. But this, of course, is where he's leading to saying, yeah, but left-wing violence is on the rise and it's going crazy.
2: From the year 2015 to the year 2024. In other words, to a very great extent, our counterterrorism strategy has worked. The threat has not disappeared, of course. It will continue to exist, particularly so long as we tolerate immigration systems that imports these threats directly into our respective homelands. But this threat has been severely diminished. The world looks very different today because of it.
0: He's absolutely right about that. But then he does continue to opine about, not even opine, just say directly about left-wing violence. And then we've got Stephen Miller comments on it, too.
2: For far too long, however, our counterterrorism doctrine has had a blind spot. A blind spot when it comes to extremist violence from the political left. Even today, the very idea that far-left terrorism could be a serious threat is treated as a right-wing fever dream, or worse, as a dangerous fascist conspiracy. It's treated this way by many in the press, by many in academia and our universities, and by many of our legacy institutions. You will no doubt see the dogma rear its head in the coverage of this very conference. In spite of the clear and the undeniable reality, in spite of the objective numbers and statistics, in spite of the fact that in this room today, There are representatives from across the political spectrum. We will hear this kind of organized violence and terror will be dismissed. It will be dismissed as a partisan fiction. A whole industry grew up in our countries around the study of extremism. We have think tanks and fellowships and journals and consultancies with the unspoken understanding among them that the only kind of political violence that was a true threat to our system, that only one kind of political violence was a true threat to the system. A bomb planted by a neo-Nazi group was a nefarious and murderous act of evil. It is. But a bomb planted by a Marxist revolutionary, well, that's just merely a tragic excess of idealism. Perhaps its means were misplaced or overzealous, but its ends were virtuous and just. That's the invitation of how they treat it.
0: It's what I just said. It's okay that they're doing the killing. It's okay they want to kill Trump. It's okay they want to kill Rubio or PACs because we're right. And it's only right to do that. Sam, I love you saw this video today from some Marine. He's wearing his uniform. He's running for office. Look up Libs of TikTok. This guy posts a video where he literally says President Trump should be killed.
1: Yikes.
0: He's like running for office. I don't know where he's from, but it's about a 6-minute ranting of a nut job that should be in an institution, should be in an asylum. This guy believes that if Trump died, things would be better. And there are tons of people like him who think that. Instead of let's beat him in the next election or let's beat MAGA in the next election. It's like this, the alleged killer of Charlie Kirk. Well, I can't have him say anything like this anymore. I don't think people should have to hear it anymore. So let me take him out. It's craziness. Doesn't make sense.
2: For years, this extraordinary ideological prejudice was embedded in the way we talked about political violence and extremism. It was repeated again and again until it was accepted as the neutral and objective baseline, so entrenched in the mainstream conventional wisdom that it came to be regarded as an apolitical fact. It is the reason why, here in my country...
0: Think about what he just said. It's been deemed an apolitical fact. It's not apolitical. It's outrageously and radically political. I mean, I don't know how that they've worked on all the people's brains. Listen, I get why some of you follow Candace Owens, who I think needs to go see a psychiatrist. I know why some of you follow her. She's very, very good at pulling you in and dragging you along and telling you, but tomorrow I'm really going to this, and next week we're really going to unveil that. And my team, they don't have any team. My team is going to this, that, and the other thing. And wait till you find out what I uncovered. She really sucks you in. But she's not causing you to be violent. She just wants more clicks on her stuff, and some of you are dumb enough to click it. That said, these people aren't that. Antifa is not that. Those killing people like Charlie Kirk and trying to kill people like President Trump, they're not that. They think they are politically right historically. And the violence that they're perpetrating is somehow worthy. How many people have you seen make excuses for the alleged killer of the CEO of United Healthcare, this Luigi Mangione guy? How many excuses have you seen? Yeah, but he had really bad back pain. Yeah, but his family runs nursing homes and they weren't paying the right amount. Yeah, but what? He killed a guy in cold blood on the streets of New York. What Rubio just said is absolutely true and absolutely righteous.
2: So many people in positions of power have repeatedly dismissed acts of violence and even terrorism as legitimate forms of political expression so long as they served a left-wing cause. It is why during those so-called George Floyd riots in the summer of 2020, as criminals and extremists burned and looted their way through America's great cities and nearly brought the country to its knees, city governments all across the country simply refused to prosecute the people conducting these acts of violence and terror.
0: Remember that? Of course you do. Take down the precinct, no problem. 26 dead people, no problem. It's all for the right reason. COVID's here. You've got to mask up and you've got to have 6 feet distancing, except if you're in a George Floyd riot, because that's more important. Wait, don't take my word for it. Look it up.

0: but you couldn't go to church. Your kids couldn't go to school. Remember? You better.
1: It is the reason for the now infamous image. Maybe you all recall this, of a news anchor from a very prominent agency. A news anchor standing in the neighborhood, consumed in flames. Meanwhile, the cryon on the bottom read that the protests were mostly peaceful. This was something worse than a double standard. Left-wing violence was not just excused. It was treated as sacrosanct, a protected class unto itself. That era has to end.
0: It does. It has to end. And we've got to call them out at every turn, which is what I did during COVID, which is what I did during the George Floyd riots, what I did, you know, whenever somebody's out there telling you the vaccine's great, go and take the shot or else you'll die. We gave you the truth the best we could, but it's not easy fighting uphill all the time. It's not easy fighting against the gigantic corporations all the time. It's not. But, I mean, I love that Rubio came out and said this because maybe some of you needed a kick in the rear end. Maybe some of you needed a push. And he's here to give it, and I'm glad that he is. 833-JOE-PAGS, 833-563-7247, joepags.com. 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
0: Thanks, I appreciate you stopping by. Really, really glad that Marco Rubio went there. I wanted him to go there. Stephen Miller had something to say, too.
16: Here in the United States, we have taken the necessary and essential action of formally recognizing left-wing violence as a form of political terrorism that is a direct threat to our national security and the survival of our Republican form of government.
0: I'm here to tell you that I don't care what you think of Stephen Miller. The guy is right on when it comes to loving America and making us America first. Stick around after the top. I'm going to give you that entire thing, about 2 minutes long. Got some other stuff to get to as well, including Matt O'Brien from FAIR, Federation for American Immigration Reform. He knows a lot about the laws. Can something be done about the 14th Amendment? What about sanctuary cities? Are they legal or sanctuary states? Keep it here. Coming back.
2: Joe Pags.
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7: Great radio stations across the land, along with Sam and Polo. It is the Joe Pags Show. Glad to have you along for the ride. There's a lot going on. There's a lot to get to. Lots to talk about. The president expected to speak as we're doing this live in about 2 hours. And for those who don't know, we do it live from 3 to 6 p.m. Pacific. It's 6 to 9 p.m. Eastern time is when we're on. We're on other stations after that, and I'm happy to be on there. Not complaining, just letting you know the time of it all. You actually might be hearing this after the president does his speech. I asked the question in hour number one, will the broadcast networks be running the speech tonight? They should. ABC, NBC, CBS, CNN, Fox, Newsmax, anybody who claims to do news should be covering the President of the United States, going to the microphone, going to the podium, and speaking to the American people. He might be sitting in the Oval Office. If he's speaking to the American people, you've got to carry it. And if you don't carry it, then you look like a fool. If you do carry it and you want to complain about what he said, do so afterwards. I talked about it last hour. Have a panel of people sitting there ready to say he's right or he's wrong. You can't just not cover it. Not if you think you're a news organization. That doesn't make any sense. Here's the actual story from Deadline. Do you ever use Deadline, Sam? We use Deadline a lot?
8: I mean, I like to read Deadline, but I don't know if we use it a lot on the show.
7: All right. So Deadline writes this. Johnson, good old Ted, says ABC, NBC, and CNN will not carry Donald Trump's primetime speech on their linear networks amid reports he'll bring up stolen election claims. And again, it's not supposed to be about claims. It's supposed to be about evidence. It's supposed to be about the truth. But you'll notice in the headline already, good old Ted wants to denigrate President Trump by saying, won't carry Donald Trump's primetime speech. I mean, you know what kind of an outlet Deadline must be if that's their headline? And then there's a picture of President Trump, and it says, Donald Trump, photo by so-and-so from Getty Images. Not President Donald Trump, just Donald Trump. Oh, look at this. I've got to sign up for Deadline or something, I think. No, I don't. Okay, here we go. Updated with CNN plans. this afternoon. ABC News and NBC News said Thursday today that they will carry Donald Trump's primetime address tonight only on their respective streaming sites. ABC News Live and NBC News Now, and not their broadcast network. CBS News has yet to reveal its coverage plans. The address is expected to begin at 9 p.m. Eastern Time, 6 p.m. Pacific Time. Among cable networks, CNN said that it also will not carry the speech live, but will run it on CNN.com and all its on its all-access streaming platform. NBC News said it will air a special report on the network after the speech. ABC News will monitor the speech and will break in for a special report depending on developments. Just so you understand, they're literally saying they're going to pick and choose what they want to tell you what the president said. They're going to do a special after the speech, just so they're on the same page, instead of running the speech. Story goes on to say the broadcast networks do not always carry presidential primetime speech upon White House request, as decisions were made to bypass Joe Biden and Barack Obama addresses as well. I doubt there were many Obama and Biden speeches that were bypassed. First of all, Biden hardly ever did it. Secondly, if Obama farted, then they were covering it. Holy mackerel, the president farted. A CNN spokesman said the network will cover the president's speech as a news event and monitor it for news developments, providing analysis and commentary from CNN experts who cover elections, intelligence, and the FBI. So in other words, CNN is going to watch it, not let you see it, and then they're gonna complain about it. Or, I'm sorry, have experts talk about it. I mean, my goodness. Come on, dude. This is so nasty. Do they call him President Trump at all in this? They just keep on saying Trump and Donald Trump. They are saying presidential address, so we know that he's the president. But, I mean, come on. All week, the story says, there's been speculation or expectation that Trump plans to focus on intelligence claims about the 2020 presidential election and use it as a rationale for passage of the Save America Act. The topic puts the networks on the spot, devoting the primetime airwaves to potentially unsubstantiated and unfounded claims that the 2020 election was rigged, even though the courts rejected dozens of Trump campaign election challenges that year before the race was certified. Just so you understand how they just worded that. Really pay attention to how they worded that. All week, there's been the expectation that Trump plans to focus on intelligence claims. Because remember, people like Deadline, I'm sure, said the 51 intelligence people were right when they talked about Hunter Biden's laptop. But now intelligence claims, they're saying claims as if it can be questioned about the 2020 presidential election and use it as a rationale for passage of the Save America Act. The topic puts the networks on the spot, devoting the primetime airwaves to potentially unsubstantiated and unfounded claims that the 2020 election was rigged, even though the courts rejected dozens of the Trump campaign election challenges that year before the race was certified. Let me just make sure that we're on the same page. What they just said there was, it could be unsubstantiated, but we're not sure. You know how you could find, Sam, you know how you could find out if they're substantiated or not?
8: How?
7: Run it and watch it.
8: There you go.
7: Maybe I'm stupid. But run it and watch it, then complain if he doesn't substantiate. It's not going to be, I, Donald Trump, say it was rigged, although he said that many times. This is going to be, I, the President of the United States, have this information in my hands showing what happened. I mean, my goodness. You know what I mean? Holy mackerel. You got to be kidding me. Even though courts rejected, I talked about this last hour. 61 or 62 cases were not heard. We don't know if they had really good evidence that said, this is why it was rigged, this is why it was fraud, this is why it was bad. But that whole paragraph is to make you think there are still unsubstantiated. But they added the word potentially so they could say, well, no, it was substantiated, but we said it was potentially unsubstantiated, which means it might not have been. And unfounded. He's planning on walking out there with evidence tonight. The president's not going to break into programming to say, I still think I was ripped off in 2020. The man's the president now. He can't run again. So, I mean, there's really no reason to tell us about it unless it's true. Story goes on to say Trump announces plans for the address Monday, and typically the networks would have some announcement by now. Quote, without free and fair elections, you don't have a country, Trump told reporters earlier this week when asked to preview his address. White House Press Secretary Karoline Leavitt told reporters Thursday today that the speech will be about the integrity of elections. She did not reveal the extent of which the president would delve into the election of the past. Quote, it will shock you if you have an honest eye listening to the president tonight, and everything he's saying will be backed by facts and evidence that will be provided this evening, she said, responding to a CBS News correspondent. She said, I hope CBS will take this speech, underscoring the extent to which plans have not been finalized. Broadcast networks carried Trump's primetime address April 1st about the war in Iran, but his July 4th speech on a national mall billed as a rally did not get the same treatment. Speech about election security, which with reports that Trump will cite intelligence of foreign interference, puts the onus on the networks to aggressively fact check if the president returns to unfounded claims about the 2020 election was stolen. By the way, nobody ever proved that what he said was unfounded. Nobody. Just to let you know, nobody's ever proven that what he said was unfounded. Courts didn't hear it. They just said, and then there's a rumor, not verified report, that John Roberts himself was like, we're not going to take that up. Be riots in the street. So acting like there was verifiable news in 2020 that there was no fraud, there was no stolen election, nothing was rigged, that's just not true. When you say things like potentially unsubstantiated, you're now covering your ass. But Caroline Leavitt said, and that quote was very important, she said, you better watch it with an open mind and a clear eye, because he's going to give you fact and evidence. So news outlets hear that the president of the United States is going to offer facts and evidence proving what happened in 2020, and you've decided not to take it? Are you drunk? Do you need a drug test? I would urge all of you to watch this. Sam, you can check my math on this, but I'm sure Newsmax will cover it. I'm sure Fox News will cover it. I'm sure that it'll probably be on X from the White House live stream. Make sure you watch this. Don't let them censor this like they censored the Hunter Biden laptop story. Don't let them censor this and keep you in the dark that nothing wrong happened in 2020. If he's got the facts and he's the CEO of the executive branch, that's where the DOJ is, that's where the FBI is, that's where the CIA is. If he's got facts that he's going to present to the American people, if you call yourself a news organization, you have to cover it. But as an American who chooses to listen to my show, and I appreciate you more than you know, do yourself a favor and make sure you take this in tonight. I don't know specifically what he's going to say, and you know me, I will call him out if he doesn't offer actual evidence, but I think he's going to. No reason to do this if he doesn't have the evidence. With that in mind, the Senate faces a come-to-Jesus moment in Trump's election priority under the GOP's new plan. This is from Fox News Digital. With November's midterm elections just months away, Republicans think they have found a key to passing President Donald Trump's long-stalled top election priority. The House on Wednesday, yesterday, unveiled a draft framework for a third shot at budget reconciliation, the party line process that Republicans successfully used to ram through Trump's one big beautiful bill and his separate $72 billion package funding immigration enforcement for years to come. The latest $95 billion package is expected to focus on defense funding, farm assistance, and the Save America Act. While specific details are still being negotiated, several sources familiar with the Republicans' plan told Fox News Digital that it won't actually be the Save America Act tucked into the package. Instead, a $10 billion pot of money included in the budget blueprint released yesterday, is expected to incentivize states to adopt parts of the original Save America Act first passed by the House earlier this year to help cover implementation costs. Policies under consideration include grant funding to help states enforce voter ID requirements and encouraging states to add proof of citizenship requirements to real IDs, sources told Fox News. The earlier deliberations come as pressure mounts from Trump and vocal proponents of the Save America Act, both within Congress and online, who are demanding the Senate do whatever it takes to pass the bill. Senate Republicans have struggled for months to get the stalled election measure across the finish line, which Trump has labeled his top legislative priority. Quote, the pressure is going to be on the Senate, Representative Marlon Stutzman, Republican from Indiana, a member of the House Budget Committee, said to Fox News. Certain senators are going to have to find a real come-to-Jesus moment to pass the strongest reconciliation package possible, he continued. Is it going to happen? The simple questions you're going to watch tonight, are you disappointed or did you expect it for these big networks to not take this up? Because at the end of the day, if there was fraud in the 2020 election or the 2016 election or the 2000 election or the 1887 or 86 election, we should know, shouldn't we? I think we as Americans have the right to know, is our franchise protected? Did our vote count? And if it didn't, why didn't it count? What the hell happened? 833-JOE-PAGS, 833-563-7247, joepags.com. Scroll down, click on contact. It'll be Matt O'Brien from fair.org at the bottom of the hour. 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

0: Face. I appreciate you stopping by. There's a lot going on. There's a lot to get to. It's the Joe Pag Show. For your Thursday, bottom of the hour is going to be Matt O'Brien, who is from FAIR. FAIR.org is the website. It's the Federation for American Immigration Reform. And they do a really good job. We talk about the 14th Amendment. We talk about, is ICE doing enforcement right now? Was there really a pause in doing traffic enforcement? Because Mark Wayne Mullen said there was. Then President Trump said there wasn't. So where are we with that? And also we talk about, why are people who overstayed their visas, why are they looked at as a civil, or why is that a civil infraction by the law and not a criminal infraction, and shouldn't we change that? For those who are wondering what I mean, coming across the border illegally is against federal criminal law. 8 U.S.C. 1325 says if you come across the border illegally, it's a crime, a federal misdemeanor. It's not civil. It's a federal crime. Doesn't matter what the lefties are saying. Doesn't matter how stupid they're being. Doesn't matter that they think you're stupid, because you're not. This is what they're lying about. They're actually holding signs it's not a crime. It is. If you get sent back, if you get deported and then you come back again, that's 8 U.S.C. 1326, which is a federal felony. Now, the adjudication that they're doing is, or the enforcement they're doing, is more of a civil enforcement, because you get less due process that way. But when it comes to the visa overstays, that should be a crime as well. The argument is, well, visa overstays, that's just somebody who, the only thing they did wrong was they just were a little late on getting it renewed or something. They didn't leave on time. Well, a lot of those who were the 9/11 hijackers that killed a bunch of people in New York and Washington, they were here on visa overstays. So don't tell me that it's not a big deal if they overstay. It is a big deal. So I would absolutely like to see us change that to where if you overstay your visa, then that is a misdemeanor as well, a crime by federal statute. They should change that. And if you overstay your visa, get deported, come back again, still should be a felony. So I don't understand why you would make that delineation. Now keep in mind, saying that it's a civil infraction doesn't mean you're off scot-free. If I get stopped for a traffic ticket and it's not a criminal amount of speed, like I know in Arizona, if you're 20 miles an hour over the speed limit, that can be a criminal ticket, not a civil ticket. But if you're 5-10 miles an hour over, you get a ticket, it's civil. But if you don't pay that fine, you still can be picked up, locked up, have a warrant. You still pay the penalties. It becomes a criminal event if you don't pay it. But why you would have somebody who overstayed their visa not face a criminal charge, it's just a misdemeanor. It's not like you're going to be in prison for 5 years. I'm not sure why we do that. That should change. We talked to Matt O'Brien about that and an awful lot more. At the end of last hour, I said I would bring you all of Stephen Miller. He gives a two-minute soliloquy about leftist violence, about protecting our culture, protecting our country.
1: Here in the United States, we have taken the necessary and essential action of formally recognizing left-wing violence as a form of political terrorism that is a direct threat to our national security and the survival of our Republican form of government. President Trump issued a directive. In our parlance, it's called a National Security Presidential Memorandum, or NSPM. NSPM 7, to be exact, that directs for the first time in American history all of our law enforcement and intelligence agencies to work together to disrupt, identify, defund, debank, arrest, and prosecute these political terrorists that are operating in our country. It's very important to understand that left-wing political terrorism seeks as its ultimate end the overthrow of our system and form of government.
0: Yeah, I mean, that's such a salient point. They seek to overthrow, to change, to get rid of our current form of government, and we just allow it. It's very strange to me.
1: And we've seen this has taken place many times in many places throughout the years, and Secretary Rubio has provided you many examples. Left-wing terrorism always ends in bloodshed, misery, and suffering. It only can travel in one direction. There's no point at which the left-wing terrorist is satisfied with his gains and ceases progressing. Inevitably, left to run its course, it always becomes a gulag. It always becomes the mass imprisonment of political enemies, the stripping of their rights and freedoms, inflicting immense pain, humiliation, suffering, in order to establish complete and total control. Control through psychological and physical and actual terror. And we have to understand that that is the scope and the extent of the threat that we face.
0: What did he say that was wrong? You can go historically through the ages and see when a government is overthrown, when an empire, and people call us an empire, when an empire ceases to remain. Now, there's never been anything like what we have, freedom, liberty, limited government, restrictions on government, God-given rights. We've never seen a country in history like ours. Lasted 250 so far. They want to end it, the far left-wing extremists. But this is always the goal. Overthrow it, change it, get rid of it. What he says is absolutely true because of what I talked about either earlier this hour or last hour. The end game for them is I'm right, you're wrong, therefore I get to kill you, which is never, ever going to be survivable as a country. Keep it here for Matt O'Brien.
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0: asking this question. Has ICE slowed down mass deportation? We voted for mass deportation. I therefore want my vote to be honored, and I want people mass deported. They were mass imported, so why not? Let me get with Matt O'Brien. He is the Director of Investigations, Federation for American Immigration Reform, or FAIR. How are you, Matt? Good to see you.
1: I'm doing well, thank you. It's good to be back.
0: Do you think mass deportations are happening? I'm hearing numbers like 2.9 million have been sent back, but a lot of them self-deported. And I don't really like see the mass roundup that I thought we were going to be getting. Am I missing it?
1: No, you're not missing it. I think it's happening, but I think that the other side, the people that want to have open borders, have filed every lawsuit and engaged in every kind of delaying tactic that they possibly could, and that is having effect on the Trump administration's ability to get this done. Now, the good news is, every time one of these cases percolates up to the Supreme Court, and for that matter, a lot of times in the intermediate federal courts,
0: right,
1: Trump is winning. He's just knocking it out of the park on all of these cases.
0: Yeah, well, I agree with you, but recently we had a couple of people died at the hands of ICE, one in Houston, one in Maine. Both of them, I believe, were here illegally, but neither one was the target, allegedly. Once that happened, Mark Wayne Mullen, the DHS secretary, meets with Susan Collins and then says, we're going to stop traffic enforcement for a while. The next day, Trump says, no, we're not. What are you talking about? We're going to keep on doing this, which is what they have to do if a city or a state or a municipality won't cooperate with federal authorities. How do you take what just went on this past week in those two cases and Mullen saying something and Trump saying something different?
1: So I think as an insider, I was a trial attorney with ICE for ages. I was an immigration judge. I think what's gone on in this case is there was a standard stand down to do an investigation, which is you know, standard operating procedure in every single one of these cases.
0: Right.
1: So something like this happens, and it's whether it's ICE or the New York City Police Department. You've got the Office of Professional Responsibility at ICE, which is their internal affairs department, comes in to do an investigation. Typically, the FBI comes in. You also have the Office of the Inspector General for the Department of Homeland Security. Depending upon the union that's involved, you may have an investigator from the union or a private investigator who works for the union. And so I think what Secretary Mullen was trying to say was, we're going to do the professional thing here. We're going to do a stand down from vehicle stops until we figure out what went wrong and whether we need to change the policy.
0: Right.
1: And I think, you know, the president, as he occasionally does, got a little bit out over his skis and said, no, we're not going to stop doing this. And the media, of course, got involved and tried to portray this as ICE was never, ever going to do another vehicle stop. And I think the reality is that ICE is going to finish the investigation on this. They're going to determine whatever they determine about the shootings. And then they're going to go back to doing their job, which is law enforcement, which it's impossible to do without doing vehicle stops.
0: Yeah, 100%. It's Matt O'Brien. Of course, he's from FAIR, Federation for Americans for Immigration Reform, or of Americans. For or of?
1: Federation for American Immigration Reform.
0: For American Immigration Reform. Good. We've gone to the FAIR conference. It was always great. So I think we met there. And also,
1: yes, we did.
0: I never remember the acronym. I don't know why. I always throw in Americans. But either way, it's about reforming immigration and doing that right. Oftentimes when we say we have to reform immigration in this country, I hate that. And I don't hate the name of your organization, don't get me wrong, but I'm like, what do we have to reform? The laws are on the books. We have to reform the fact that executives, the CEO of the executive branch, the president, depending on what party he's in, changes how we enforce the law. Their policies should not usurp law, but they do. So when we talk about reforming it, are we talking about reforming how we actually enforce the law? I hope so, because I don't think you need any new immigration laws.
1: No, that's exactly what we're talking about, and that's what FAIR's name has always referred to. We have the laws on the books to be able to secure the border and to be able to shut down illegal immigration. I mean, President Trump did it in a month within taking office for his second term. So it's when we talk about reform, what we're talking about is getting all of the bad policies that ignore the relevant laws out. What we want the federal government to do is to enforce the Immigration and Nationality Act the way Congress wrote it. And it's not up to the federal government to decide they don't like a particular provision of the INA and refuse to enforce it. So we're trying to stop that from happening. That is the reform that we're engaging in.
0: It's Matt O'Brien from FAIR, Federation for American Immigration Reform, right? Boom. Nailed
1: right.
0: it. I don't know if that's right or not. But either way, it's a great organization. Go support them. It's FAIR.org. Let's talk about the 14th Amendment. You and I both know that Senator Howard added and insisted on having it added from Michigan, subject to the jurisdiction thereof, to say you can't have an allegiance to another country. If you come into this country and you have a baby, you already have an allegiance to the land where you're a citizen. So you, the mother, or you, the mother and the father, you have that allegiance. Your child automatically has the same allegiance. I think that the framers who put in the 14th Amendment thought that subject to the jurisdiction thereof took care of not allowing people here illegally to have babies that are American citizens. That seems pretty cut and dry to me. Amy Coney Barrett disagrees with me. So does John Roberts. Why?
1: I'm not sure. I mean, I've read the debate, and I agree with you. I think that this is a case of historical presentism. You have a bunch of Supreme Court justices taking a law that was written in order to ensure that freed slaves had all the same rights as other U.S. citizens after we fought a war over abolishing slavery.
0: Right.
1: And they're trying to apply it to an immigration situation that the framers of the 14th Amendment could never have conceived of. And so I think what you need to do in a situation like that is you need to do what Justice Scalia was famous for and what Justice Alito and Justice Thomas do now, which is, what was the original intent of this law?
0: Right.
1: And if we take a look at that, how do we figure out how to apply it to the current circumstances in a way that makes sense and doesn't lead to absurd policy ends? And this decision that we got on this was absolutely terrible. I mean, it makes no sense to me that the most learned justices in the country would come to the conclusion that anyone who shows up here, whether they're here lawfully or not, and happens to give birth, has given birth to a citizen. It's just the most absurd policy conclusion that you could possibly come to.
0: Yeah, I can't agree with you more. You know, John Roberts literally said, subject to the jurisdiction thereof means the baby. I'm like, no, it doesn't. The baby already the parents are in charge of the child. They will then give whatever allegiance they have of themselves to the baby. The baby is not somebody who's born here. Hey, look at me, I'm American. When they did the 14th Amendment, literally, you know this, I'm just going to say it for the audience again, American Indians weren't citizens. They did not fall under the same thing. They were separate because of the Indian nation and so on. We've changed that since through legislation. The one thing that bothers me about that case, though, well, a lot of it bothers me, but they try to use Wong Kim Ark as the reason why people who are born here are suddenly subject to the jurisdiction of, and therefore a citizen. But Wong Kim Ark, that's a case about being domiciled or not. His parents, because they were Chinese, there was racism against them. So they could not get permanent status. They could not get a green card or the de facto, the same facsimile thereof back in 1818, whatever it happened to be. But they were domiciled here. They owned homes. They owned businesses. When that child was born, clearly he should have gotten the citizenship that his parents were not being given because they were Chinese. That case and this case were completely different. Why did they refer to it? I think Amy Coney Barrett referred to it and said, because of that case, we can't change it.
1: Well, I think they're actually not so different. There's a lot of misreading of Wong Kim Ark. So what actually happened in that case was Wong Kim Ark's parents fell into one of the exceptions where they could lawfully enter and permanently reside in the
0: right.
1: United States.
0: Right.
1: And so what the court in that particular circumstance said was that they had expressed an intention to make their permanent home here in the United States, and that therefore they came under the allegiance and protection of the United States, and because of that, they met the Fourth Amendment requirement.
0: Gotcha.
1: That was expressed in jurisdiction thereof. And the problem is that a lot of modern readers, and this includes John Yoo, Antonin Scalia's former law clerk, they read this and they go, well, jurisdiction means what it means when we use the word today. And, you know, the thing is, if you go back and you look at old dictionaries at the time when Wong Kim Ark was decided, jurisdiction was not a term that was used to just mean the geographical circumscription over which a court has responsibility.
0: Right.
1: It had a very different meaning. It had a political meaning, which meant that you owed allegiance to a country owed you protection. And then there was a legal jurisdiction, which meant that a court could take cognizance of a matter. And, you know, so this is what we run into all the time with older cases like this. You have judges that want to sit and view these through a modern lens, yeah, and then try and interpret them as if the words that were being used meant exactly the same thing back then as they do now. And that simply is not the case. And so Wong Kim Ark did not stand for the proposition that anyone who gave birth to a child in the United States had a U.S. citizen child. What the case actually said was that parents who were here lawfully at the invitation of the United States government and gave birth to a child could convey citizenship to the child.
0: Absolutely. And again, the word domicile does play a role because they lived here. They were here. They were allowed to be here. They just didn't get a piece of paper that said that they were somehow official or legal because there was, again, I'll say this again, racism against Chinese back then. Having said that, that doesn't have any reference to this case whatsoever today. In fact, I had Louis Gohmert on the other day, and he said, former District 1 Republican, great state of Texas, he said, hey, Joe, when did they start doing that, giving citizenship to anybody who was born here? I said, I don't know. He said, it's like in the past 60 years. What happened? Did the president sign an executive order? Was there a policy change? Was there a bill passed? Did anything legally through the government happen to make that happen? I said, Louis, I don't think so. And he was right. So can you tell me what happened that started allowing them to just give citizenship to anybody who came?
1: Yeah, 100%. We actually researched this here at FAIR. Back when I was here before I went away to be an immigration judge, and we found that nobody knows. The only reference that we could find to any official act connected with this was notes in a case that happened in the 1920s. In that case, the Bureau of Immigration, which was part of the Department of Labor, issued a certificate of naturalization to a child that was born to an illegal alien on the basis of the 14th Amendment. But there is no memorandum from an attorney general or from anyone in a position of authority.
0: No EO from the president.
1: This. No EO from the president, nothing of the sort. This is something that sort of came up as a myth. Somewhere, someone in an administrative agency did it. It caught on. We just kept doing it, and nobody ever stopped to think about it. And you know, when you analyze that, that's really remarkable that in a country like the United States that runs on laws and regulations, that we wound up conferring citizenship on the children of illegal aliens just based on mythology without anyone ever directing that that should happen or articulating what the legal basis for that decision was.
0: That's crazy. Matt, that's absolutely crazy. Matt O'Brien, he, of course, is from FAIR, Federation for American Immigration Reform. I'm sure that's what it is now. Let me go to this one. The argument from the left and from those who want open borders, the argument from those who think everybody and their mother, even if they're still like in some faraway land, just be conferred citizenship because they want them to. Their argument to me and to you is that illegal aliens are a net positive economically. They say that they come here and work, and they're actually paying their taxes. They're paying their local taxes. They're paying their federal taxes. Even if they're lying about their Social Security number, they're still sending money into the Fed, and it is a net positive to the tune of tens of billions of dollars every year. Is that true?
1: No, not remotely. I mean, if you stop and think about this, you have a massive number of people, most of whom can't speak English and who have no marketable job skills. How are they going to be a net positive to the economy? They're some of the largest users of publicly funded benefits. They're some of the largest users of tuition assistance programs. They're the largest users of nutrition assistance programs. Our research has indicated that illegal immigration, all in, all of the costs, everything from criminal justice to welfare benefits to hospitals and all of those kinds of things, costs U.S. taxpayers about $160 billion with a B every year.
0: Oh, wow.
1: And you know, here's the other thing with that argument. Even if those people were a net positive, so what? There's a lot of things that are net positive that are illegal. And they're illegal for a reason. And so we have immigration laws that say that nobody can enter the United States without the authorization of the federal government. Now, if that's the case and we want those laws to be taken seriously, then why are we going to reward the people that do that and then have a child in the U.S. while they're here without any right to live or work here, reward them by giving their child citizenship? It doesn't make any sense. It's just completely, utterly, and totally illogical.
0: It is Matt O'Brien. Matt, we appreciate the time and the access. Talk to me about sanctuary cities. I think just on their face, they're illegal. I didn't know that you could just say, well, federal law doesn't matter. Because in the Constitution, as you and I both know, it says that all issues of natural law by the federal government, anything not in this document will go back to the states. So the states have to look at what the federal government is allowed to do and what it is in charge of enforcing as the law of the land. What makes sanctuary cities, states, counties, municipalities at large, what makes them think they could just say, I'm not going to worry about federal law?
1: It's the most absurd thing I've ever heard of. I mean, think about this in a different context. If Gloucester, Massachusetts, all of a sudden said whaling is extremely profitable, there's a whole lot of people in Denmark, Norway, and Japan that want to eat whale meat. We're declaring ourselves a whale sanctuary, and all our boats are going to go out after Moby Dick. The left would have an utter
0: ridiculous
1: and total meltdown.
0: It sounds really dumb, but it's a good comparison.
1: And it's exactly the same thing that's being done with immigration. The Supreme Court in United States v. Arizona said that immigration is a preempted federal domain. The states don't have any authority to act within the sphere of immigration. It belongs to the federal government. So the states don't have any authority in our federalist system to say, hey, we don't like immigration law, therefore we're unilaterally exempting ourselves from that. And I mean, if you want a less humorous example than Moby Dick, think about this in terms of the Second Amendment. If Texas all of a sudden said, hey, we don't like all these ridiculous gun laws, so we're going to declare ourselves a Second Amendment sanctuary and not obey any of these.
0: No.
1: Again, the left would have a total meltdown.
0: They would.
1: So this is absurdity. It's a form of performance art. It's a whole bunch of meaningless virtue signaling. We have just sued the state of Maryland over one of their sanctuary policies that prohibits Maryland state sheriffs from cooperating with ICE. So we're going to see how that shakes out in the federal court system. I think that these jurisdictions are going to start losing these cases very soon.
0: Fair.org. It is fair.org, right?
1: It is fair.org.
0: Go there right now. Federation for American Immigration Reform. It is Matt O'Brien. Matt, I've got about 30 seconds, but I need a quick one on this. Visa overstays, that's a civil infraction. If you cross the border illegally, it is a federal criminal infraction. If you come back after being deported, it's a felony to come back. Shouldn't we change the law that makes it criminal to overstay your visa as well? Wouldn't that make it easier to get them out of here?
1: Yeah, it would. When you come in here illegally, it's a crime, but it's also a civil infraction. It's
0: right.
1: Easier to get rid of people to deport them using the civil process. Unfortunately, overstaying a visa is not a crime. FAIR has been pushing for years to have that be made a crime. It should be. There is no reason why you should be allowed to overstay your visa. And if we could prosecute people criminally for doing that, then we would be in a much better position for deterring that kind of behavior in the first place.
0: Many who did 9/11 overstayed their visas, so they were civilly causing an infraction, but it wasn't a crime. It needs to be. Matt, we're simply out of time. We've got to do it again very soon, my man. Go to fair.org, and I appreciate your time. Thank you.
1: Awesome. Thank you.
0: You bet. We're back after this. Stay right here.
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